0: begin with the latest from Gaza, where Israel has launched fresh strikes as the conflict shows little signs of easing, with Palestinian casualties continuing to mount amid a deepening humanitarian crisis. Meanwhile, U.S. President Donald Trump says talks with Iran are set to resume on Monday, raising hopes for a diplomatic breakthrough after months of escalating military confrontation. Trump said he remains optimistic about reaching a deal, but declined to set a deadline for the negotiations. We will examine what these developments could mean for the future of Gaza, the prospects for U.S.-Iran diplomacy, and whether the region is moving toward de-escalation or facing the risk of a wider conflict.
1: U.S. President Donald Trump said that he has suspended plans for a new military strike on Iran, saying that diplomacy will be given another chance if a deal can be reached quickly on Tehran's nuclear program and the reopening of the Strait of Hormuz. Trump said that Iran and several Middle Eastern countries requested time to finalize an agreement, prompting Washington to hold off on further military action while negotiations continue. Iran, however, warned that it will respond decisively to any new U.S. attack, with senior Iranian officials discussing the crisis and its regional implications. Tehran also warned that any U.S. or Israeli strike on Iranian energy infrastructure could trigger retaliation against oil and gas facilities across the Gulf, raising fears of a broader regional conflict. The Strait of Hormuz remains at the center of the crisis, with shipping disruptions continuing to fuel concerns over global energy supplies and elevated oil prices. Additional security concerns have emerged in nearby waters, with maritime incidents reported off the coast of Oman, and continued threats against shipping routes linked to the Red Sea. The latest diplomatic efforts underscore the fragile balance between negotiations and renewed military escalation as regional powers seek to prevent the conflict from expanding further. Despite the pause in planned U.S. strikes, uncertainty remains high as both Washington and Tehran continue to exchange warnings, while the future of a potential agreement remains unclear.
0: Now we are going to discuss all of these with the political analyst Javed Rana, joining us from Islamabad, Pakistan. Thank you, Javed, for joining us here on A-News once again.
2: Thank you, Alif.
0: Well, let me ask you about the latest round of diplomacy after the second phase of the air battle between Iran and the United States. Let's start with that. What led the U.S. to halt air strikes and decide to resume diplomacy? What is your take on that?
2: Well, Donald Trump continued to project himself that he was all out to go for some kind of full-scale war, a kind of the bombing the Iranian would never have thought of. And then he is now essentially passing on the bucks onto his Gulf allies. And he's saying that he's halting it because his allies, the Gulf states, didn't want him to continue with that kind of a war strategy. Yes, that is true that the Saudi Arabia's Prince MBS did call him up, and then other Gulf states also wanted him not to go for some kind of a so-called full-scale war. But I think this is just a part of just a tiny part of a bigger picture. The bigger picture is that the U.S. has got a very limited options. Essentially, by bombing Iran more than two weeks, it hardened Iran's stance on this particular war. And Iran is not settling down anything short of essentially

maintaining Islamabad Memorandum of Understanding. But Donald Trump, again, the problem with him is that the what he's not making public, that the at least 0.5% of the interceptors have already been exhausted. These have been depleted from the weapon stock, ammunition stockpile of the USA. And then Iranians, I think, had a very excellent strategy. What they have done during last 2 and 3 weeks, they have destroyed, by and large, the remaining military infrastructure of the Americans, in by and large, except for UAE and Saudi Arabia, by and large, in all other Gulf states. And particularly, the target was Jordan. The radar system has been destroyed. And then also, Iranians made Americans to exhaust its maximum stockpile of interceptors. Now, half of the interceptors have been exhausted. And the Pentagon has reported to Trump that the USA has got all bad options, varying from bad to the worst. And we cannot change the status quo in the Middle East. This is a bigger reality. Now, in order to halt these attacks, Donald Trump always needs some face saving. And this time around, once again, like in the previous episode, he has shifted the blame onto the Gulf states that they don't want this war to continue. Yes, they don't want it. There is no doubt about it. But that is not the core reason. The core reason is that the Americans have lost the capacity. And probably they have also lost the will to continue with this fight. Reason being is that this is not going to change the status quo in the Middle East. And the status quo is that the Israel is no longer a policeman of the Middle East. Iran has emerged as another player in the equation. Yes, Turkey is there, but Turkey has got a different status. But the broader picture is that this military might of the Iranians and their resilience essentially changing the political landscape, geostrategic landscape of the entire Middle East. And then also Iran has, through Pakistan, through different reports they are suggesting, have communicated to Trump that in case the Iranian missile infrastructure is destroyed through any air campaign by Israel and the Americans together, that would mean they are going to destroy the oil wells and the oil refineries of all the Gulf states. This simply means that the Gulf states will need maybe not just years, not just a couple of years, probably more than a decade to rebuild and rehabilitate their oil infrastructure, to rebuild their oil refineries, and more importantly, if the oil wells are destroyed, which the possibility of which is quite high in the event of any resumption of a full-scale war, that means the oil would not be available to the world, which means it is going to choke effect the 30% of the energy supplies of the world. It's not just the Strait of the Hormuz through which 20% energy supplies have been sailing through. Then we have to see the Red Sea, the Gulf of Aden, and Bab al-Mandab. These are the three choke points. By and large, this is a region surrounding the Red Sea, the coastal line between Yemen and Saudi Arabia, and then the African states. So I think that these are the genuine concerns of the Gulf states, and therefore they don't want this war to continue. But we should not forget the fact that the UAE and the Saudi Arabia, they prevailed upon Donald Trump along with apartheid Israel in February this year to go for a full scale of war against Iran, because they mistakenly thought that Iran had been militarily degraded, its proxies have been militarily degraded. That was the high time from their military perspective to attack Iran. So all those calculations have collapsed. And then there is a pattern of Donald Trump. And the pattern is that he goes from one extreme to another extreme. When he talks about the peace, he starts appreciating, acknowledging that the Iranian leadership is very rational. And when he's angry, Iranians don't listen to him. He calls them extremists. And he's using kind of the words against Iranians, which is
completely abusive blow.

0: the belt. So it doesn't make sense. So I think, again, having said that, the Iranians are not willing to trust Donald Trump. And the reason is quite clear that it has been a systematic pattern by Americans that they've been resuming bombing campaign after getting what they wanted from Iran to begin with, I think, by opening the Strait of Hormuz after Islamabad Memorandum of Understanding was signed, Americans managed to get a lot of supplies of the oil, and that stabilized the international oil market. And because had that not happened, I mean, the MOU was not signed, then I think the world would have been in a far bigger crisis. And now, once again, I think the time is running out with the Donald Trump, and probably he doesn't have more than 1 month when the oil stockpile in the international market, that's going to again deplete. And he needs Iranians. He needs so-called the semblance, some modicum of the diplomacy. I think this is the essentially Iranian perspective, which makes a lot of sense. And Iranians have a track record of being betrayed by the Donald Trump. So therefore, by having a very optimistic view about the possibility of a resumption of indirect talks between U.S. and Iran via Pakistan and Qatar, it simply doesn't mean that the clouds of the war are going to be over. We need to see how things unfold in weeks and months to come, because I don't think we can also underestimate apartheid Israel's conspiracies, because at this particular point of time, there's an election season in Israel, and the Netanyahu badly needs some kind of sustaining hostility against Iran. So therefore, anything can happen. But for the time being, we can say that there is no possibility of resumption of hostilities in days and perhaps in weeks to come.
1: Well, when you consider all of these, as you have explained really thoroughly, let's talk about the policy of Gulf states over the failure of the U.S. to defend them. What is your take on that? Do you think that the stances of the Gulf states are going to change in the course of peace, perhaps? Do you think that they're going to be able to trust the United States as they once did?
0: Well, the Gulf states, ironically, I have to point this out, in fact, in the real sense, they are not states. They are the city-states. They have the oil wells through which they've been operating. They've been using their political clout over the course of the last five, six, seven decades. And they have been essentially, they've been hosting the American military bases from early 90s onwards. Essentially, they thought mistakenly that this is going to protect them against the Iranian attacks. Though those military bases, we know it, certainly those turn out to be some kind of a security liability. And because of those military bases, these Gulf states have been frequently attacked. So I think realizing the fact that the Americans are no longer in a position to defend them, now Gulf states are pursuing two-track policy. And the one track is through Pakistan. I think like UAE, like Saudi Arabia, they have managed to essentially appease Iran. And that is why we have not seen as much number of attacks on UAE after first week of May this year, and against Saudi Arabia, because Pakistan pursued a discrete policy. Might is right. Iran has flexed its military muscles, and that is something Gulf states have terribly realized. Therefore, now they don't want to jeopardize their relation with Iran to a point where Iran once again start bombing these Gulf states at a greater scale. I think that is a kind of the arrangement that is in place right now. This is the one part of the policy. But again, if Americans or if Israel, they start bombing oil refineries of Iran, I don't think Iran would care about the discrete arrangements that through Pakistan, Iran had with the UAE or with Saudi Arabia. I think the Kuwait as a tiny state is going to cease to exist. Its major electricity plant by and large has been destroyed. Its water purification plant, the desalination plant has been destroyed, which has been a major source of the drinking water. And I think if there are more attacks on Kuwait, there is a possibility that the Kuwait may cease to exist. And the reason being is that there's a large number of the overseas, and they would return to their homelands. And then all these Gulf Nars there, I don't think they can stay there. So this is a very critical time, because if this air campaign by the Americans had it not been halted, then I think there was a greater possibility that the Americans would have possibly attacked the industrial sector of Iran and more particularly the oil refineries. And Iranians have said it, they have made it public time and again, that this would attract a retaliation as a result of which the oil refineries of Gulf would be attacked. I think this is a at the heart of the new policy, the fear factor. Gulf states are deeply concerned. So they don't want this war to continue. But again, Israel has a long-standing policy to reshape the Middle East. And that policy essentially revolve around chaos in the Middle East. Israel wants Americans, and in the event Israel participate in any possible war in weeks to come, then Israel would like to destroy Iran's oil infrastructure. Israel knows that it would lead to destruction of Gulf states oil infrastructure, that would create more chaos and instability, and that would help Israel to fulfill its expansion agenda. This is Israel's policy. Problem with the Americans right now is there are forthcoming elections in the USA, and the greater possibility is that the Republican under Donald Trump, they are going to lose it if this war is not brought to any logical end. So this is a situation where Gulf states are struggling hard for the short-term policy, using Pakistan to halt major attacks on some of the Gulf states. And the long-term policy is that some of these Gulf states, they've been in talks with Turkey, with Pakistan. They are essentially looking for the new masters who can protect them. And Pakistan has a strong military. Turkey has, again, a strong military and then sophisticated weapons. And then it has a centuries-old experience of handling situation like this. So I think now they are looking for new masters. I think the Americans' military umbrella in the Gulf states is going to be most probably replaced by Turkey and Pakistan, and Egypt is going to be there. Apparently, there would be some kind of a military alliance, but since the military might matters the most, it means that Pakistan and Turkey are going to be the bigger players. In months and years to come, once Americans depart from the Middle East, I think their military footprint is going to be ended. It is just simply a matter of time, because much of their military infrastructure that has moved to Israel, apartheid Israel. And whenever there is a resumption of a full-scale of war, the possibility is there that most of these air bombing is going to be launched from Israel, and maybe discreetly from some of the Gulf states. So in that bigger scenario, I think Gulf states don't know, because these are the artificially built states. They don't know how to handle the crisis. They cannot rely upon their own people. They cannot build their own strong army. They have the latest weapons. Every next year, they spend billions of dollars, hundreds of billions of dollars, and they are essentially floating the American defense complex. Nonetheless, they are the weakest. They have the wealthiest in the world. Nonetheless, they can't defend themselves, because they don't want to build up strong military. The fear is that they would stage a coup against them, because these are the satellite states. They don't have any ideology other than to make it sure that there is no revival of the political Islam. That is the biggest fear, and that is why they have to have some kind of a security umbrella from the third countries.
1: Well, This is the situation with the Gulf countries, but let's talk about something else. Let's talk about the situation that is unfolding in Gaza as well, because July actually was the deadliest month for Gaza after October last year's fragile ceasefire. At least 100

0: 52 people were killed. What does it indicate about the policy of Israel on Gaza, despite the fact that Hamas has already dissolved its governing body and handed over the power to the interim administration set up by Board of Peace?
1: Alf, you would have noticed that during last 2.5 years, Israel is pursuing a very sustained policy. It does not matter if there is a ceasefire agreement. It does not matter if there is a Board of Peace. It does not matter even if there is some kind of a new administration in Gaza. And that is backed by Donald Trump and many of the Muslim countries. And it has the backing of the Europeans. It simply doesn't matter. Israel is pursuing its policy in a very systematic manner. Sometimes this policy is accelerated, sometimes it gets slowed down, depending what is the pressure of the Americans. And as a tactical approach, Israel, they do slow down the killing of the Palestinian, ethnic cleansing of the Palestinian. And now, despite the fact that the Hamas has handed over by and large part to the new administration, which includes some of the Palestinians, but again this is backed by the West, backed by the Donald Trump, and largely these are the people who are the blue-eyed boys of apartheid Israel. Despite the fact that there is no Hamas administration, nonetheless, in July, as you rightly pointed out, more than 150 people have been killed. Why they have accelerated the killing and the ethnic cleansing of the Palestinians? Reason is that this is an election year. Netanyahu is projecting himself that he's a far more aggressor, brutal against the Palestinians. Therefore, he should be voted in once again. And Naftali Bennett and other candidates, they are also projecting themselves that they would be more brutal against the Palestinians and Iran. So essentially, this is an indoctrinated, brainwashed society, there is a hatred literature like of Talmud. This is a book which is exactly contrary to the Torah, which is a Bible. Whatever the God has commanded, as it is contrary to those command, this book is the key source of the hate literature in the Israel society, which put up with leaders like Naftali Bennett, which put up with the genocidal leader of Netanyahu. And not because of that election campaign, they have accelerated the ethnic cleansing of the Palestinian in occupied Gaza and also in occupied West Bank and East Jerusalem. So in that broader context, I think the Donald Trump's Board of Peace is not going to deliver. It is going to fail. The Muslim countries like Pakistan and many of the Gulf states, they are reluctant to be in Gaza, but some those who have agreed to be there, they like Turkey was willing to be part of an international stabilization force, but not on the terms and conditions Donald Trump is trying to lay down, not on the terms and conditions Israel is trying to lay down. That is why Turkey's military is not acceptable to Israel. That is why we have seen the troops from countries like Morocco. They don't have any worth. Essentially, it is an extension of Israel. International Stabilization Force is going to be an extension of the apartheid Israel. In the absence of the neutral countries' military like Turkey, I don't think it is going to deliver. And all these countries who are all these so-called around about 200 troops who have entered in the occupied Palestinian territories, they have entered only getting clearance from the apartheid Israel. So therefore, the broader picture which is developing in Gaza, that the Gaza for the time being doesn't have a future. It would not matter even Islamic Jihad, or Hamas, even they have handed over power to the so-called interim administration. It is not going to make a much difference. Yes, Hamas is not willing to disarm itself in a manner that the apartheid Israel wants. Apartheid Israel wants that there should be humiliation of Hamas. It should surrender weapons in front of the camera. And I think Hamas has come up with a condition: as long as Israel's military is there in the

0: occupied Gaza. They have, by and large, occupied 70 to 80% territory. As long as Israeli troops are not withdrawing from the occupied territory, Hamas would not surrender. Hamas would not disarm itself. I think this is still a lingering issue. I don't think Israel would be able to achieve its political and military objectives in the occupied Gaza as long as there is intervention by some neutral countries, not like the smaller countries which apartheid Israel is, their troops are being hosted in the occupied territory. So I think the bigger picture which is developing, it looks like to me that the Palestinian continue to suffer in Gaza in weeks and months to come.
1: Well, let's thank you so much for your answers, and we are going to continue with you, but we have a news package now, and it's talking about Israeli airstrikes that is continuing across the Gaza, so it's important to take a step in here, killing more Palestinian civilians and casting fresh doubts over U.S.-backed efforts to advance a ceasefire and disarmament agreement. Let's take a look, and we'll be back for more.
2: Palestinians mourned a family killed in Gaza on Sunday as an Israeli minister said there was no deal to halt attacks on the enclave. That's despite U.S. President Donald Trump's announcement just days ago of a breakthrough in efforts to implement last year's Gaza ceasefire agreement. The airstrike killed a pregnant woman, her husband, and their 7-year-old son after hitting a residential building in Gaza City. At least one other child was among multiple people killed in attacks across the enclave, Palestinian health officials said. Israel already controls 70% of the strip. His comments come after Trump on Friday said Israel was very happy with an agreement for Hamas to completely disarm.
3: Most people said that would be a deal that would be undoable now.
2: He had announced the breakthrough the day before in a U.S.-backed initiative to implement the ceasefire deal reached last year. The president said the agreement would be carried out in phases. Israeli forces would withdraw as disarmament proceeds, while an international stabilization force working with a new Palestinian police force would secure the enclave. However, Hamas said Israel must end its military operations and withdraw forces first, in line with last year's deal. While an Israeli official told Reuters there would be no withdrawal from the military's current positions unless Hamas undergoes genuine disarmament.
1: And this is the latest on the genocide in Gaza. In other words, we know that we have been talking about with Javed that what is going on in the area as well. And we should say that Turkey actually intensified its regional diplomacy as Foreign Minister Hakan Fidan held talks with his Iranian counterpart amid continued efforts to advance negotiations and ease Middle East tensions.
4: Turkish Foreign Minister Hakan Fidan and his Iranian counterpart Abbas Araghchi discussed the latest regional developments and the ongoing negotiation process during a phone call. Fidan said that Ankara will continue working to end conflicts across the region and support efforts aimed at achieving lasting peace through diplomacy. The conversation came amid continued diplomatic efforts to ease regional tensions and advance negotiations surrounding the ongoing crisis. Araghchi, meanwhile, reiterated Iran's readiness to respond to any military action against the country during separate calls with senior officials from Saudi Arabia and Pakistan. He also stressed Iran's commitment to defending its sovereignty while emphasizing the risks of further escalation across the Middle East. The latest diplomatic contacts highlight Ankara's continued engagement with regional actors as it seeks to promote dialogue, de-escalation, and a peaceful resolution to ongoing conflicts. The call also underscored the active diplomatic outreach, with Ankara maintaining close coordination with regional stakeholders in an effort to prevent further escalation and keep channels for negotiations open.
1: Well, let's give the floor to Javed once again. Javed, we have been given the footage of Foreign Minister Hakan Fidan actually having a roadmap of the diplomacy when it comes to the region. So what is your take on those kind of visits, and what is your take on Turkey's initiative?
0: Well, it obviously indicates that the Turkey

0: India is very actively participating in the negotiated settlement, possible negotiated settlement of this Middle Eastern war. And that is the reason that we have seen a frequent visit of Pakistani leaders, both of the military chief and also the prime minister, to Turkey and seeking their advice, seeking the input of the President Tayyip Erdogan. I think in that broader context, we have to interlink this meeting between Iranian and Turkish foreign minister. There has been exchange of the proposals. Essentially, Turkey, along with Pakistan, Qatar, they are looking for some kind of a regional settlement. Americans are alien to this region. They don't understand this region. They have already messed up the situation. So I think, again, in that broader context, this meeting is important. And we don't know the precise detail about the nature of the exchange of the views and some of the proposals that might have been discussed. But I think this meeting is also important in the context of Iranian bilateral talks with Oman to determine the state of Hormuz's future. Let's not forget that at this particular point of time, during the last 3-4 weeks, we have seen that the state of the Hormuz is the core reason behind the resumption of the hostilities between Iran and the USA. And I think how to interpret the Article 5, and those discussions have already taken place between Iran and Oman. My understanding is that the Turkey is playing its role. Turkey is also supporting all these proposals which go for some kind of a regional settlement of this issue, because it is in the interest of the Gulf states, it is in the interest of the Asian countries in a wider picture to have some kind of a negotiated settlement on the state of the Hormuz. Iran has also problems when it interprets Article 5 of the Memorandum of Understanding. Iran says that it has a sovereign right all over the state of the Hormuz, which is, I think, legally and morally doesn't make sense, because the state of Hormuz is divided between Oman and Iran. Iran can claim of its sovereignty up to maybe 22 nautical miles, but not to the waterways of the Oman. And the last attack on the two commercial vessels, which started off this resumption of hostility, had happened on the waterways of Oman. Now, I think all these countries, including Turkey, Qatar, they are, along with Oman, they are looking for some kind of a solution where Article 5 can be interpreted. And I think Oman wants Iran that it should not interfere on the waterways from where many commercial vessels have been passing through. And this is a critical part, and indications are some kind of settlement is there. And their nitty-gritty details are being discussed. And I think we have to partially see this meeting between Turkish and Iranian foreign minister in that context, what proposals have been discussed. And then again, bigger problem for all these regional countries, including Turkey, is essentially to create conditions, friendly conditions, where Islamabad MOU can possibly be complied with, can be implemented. Now, the problem with the Americans is that they have already inked an agreement, and nonetheless, they resumed hostilities against Iran, which is essentially throwing the entire region to a kind of a war which could possibly lead to the Third World War. We should not forget that there is a Russian and Ukraine's war, which is being backed by Americans and the European. So in that broader context, I think the regional countries, including Turkey, Turkey is essentially, along with Pakistan, is heading those efforts, diplomatic efforts, where they can bring an end to this war theater and let the Americans leave this region peacefully. And after, once that happens, then I think Turkey will have, along with Pakistan, a lead role in the peace and stability of the Middle East.
1: Well, when we consider all of this, also I would like to ask you your take about the stance of all of Pakistan and Turkey and all of the initiating countries who have been trying to build up a peace process for the situation that is unfolding in the Middle East. Do you think that it is going to drag on for a while, or do you think that initially, with the United States stating that they are perhaps going to stop attacks, their attacks after a while, we can finally see

0: the light at the end of the tunnel?
1: I think this is hard to predict at this particular point of time. Going by what Donald Trump says, that he wants an immediate deal. Instantly, he wants a deal. And it's like some kind of business transaction. That is how he tried to conduct the international diplomacy. You may recall that in 2015, when Obama was president, I think it took 18 months to conclude JCPO, that multilateral deal between Iran, European, Chinese, and Russian. They were all together in a bigger conference, which went up to 18 months. So again, not Donald Trump wants that there should be deal. It should be finished within days, or by maximum within weeks. So this is not going to happen, because there is a forthcoming election and he's under pressure. All polls are suggesting that Donald Trump is going to lose, and he wants an immediate deal so that he can create different political scenario in USA and win possibly the election. That is unlikely to happen. Now, what Turkey, Pakistan are doing essentially, because Turkey's role and Pakistan's role is important. Let's not forget the fact that all these Gulf states, they are party to this conflict because their military bases have been used against Iran. Therefore, I think we have to single out two countries, Turkey and Pakistan. They are leading these efforts. They are, because President Tayyip Erdogan is the only leader in the world who has the maximum political clout on Donald Trump. No, I mean, Donald Trump doesn't take anybody seriously other than President Tayyip Erdogan. He knows that President Tayyip Erdogan is a man who can deliver. He has delivered on Syria, and he's the one who brought to an end 40 years dictatorship in Damascus. So I think in that broader context, all these proposals which are being now discussed to bring an end to this war theater, Turkey's role is important because it is exchanging views with Pakistan. And at the same time, that is my understanding, and I can speculate that the Turkey is also in touch with the White House on how to handle this crisis diplomatically. So, and then also, when we talk about Pakistan, let's not forget the fact that the Pakistan is being backed by the China. So China is also playing a back-end diplomacy. And then all those proposals together are being discussed at this particular point of time. But bigger test to all these diplomatic efforts on the part of the Turkey and Pakistan, bigger threat is Donald Trump himself, because psychologically, this man is not stable. And I think there are hundreds of the psychologists in the USA. They have already declared him that this man is mentally unstable, and handling him is a bigger crisis. And therefore, we cannot predict the shape of the events which is going to take place in days and months to come. But it looks like to me that the Americans have lost all military options. Americans even have lost all diplomatic options, and they have to, at the end of the day, depend on Pakistan, Turkey, and Qatar. Okay, what kind of proposals they are coming up with? I think this is my pure understanding. It could be speculation. I think Turkey is pursuing a policy along with Pakistan and some of the Gulf states to go for some kind of a regional settlement, and telling Americans, let the Gulf states, let the other regional players handle this state of Hormuz crisis. And then you can later on discuss Iran's nuclear program. I think this is extremely important. Once the state of Hormuz is opened, and I think then there could be talks about the resumption of negotiations between Iran and the USA. But the bigger trouble is that once there is a complete restoration of the oil supplies, how Americans are going to behave. This is a bigger question, and that has caused a lot of uncertainty, and that has caused a lot of trust deficit in Tehran. And we cannot once again say how things are going to shape. It all depends on Donald Trump, how his psychological cognitive system is going to operate in days and weeks to come.
0: Well, Javed, thank you so much. Thank you so much for joining us here on ANews, and thank you so much for answering our questions about the conflict in the Middle East and also what is happening in Gaza and the affections around the world about this. Thank you so much for sparing your time and joining us in Turkey's diplomacy.

0: Japan and the United States have carried out a rare coordinated intervention to support the yen, signaling their readiness to take further action if currency market volatility persists. Japan's finance ministry confirmed the joint yen buying operation, marking the first coordinated intervention between Tokyo and Washington since 2011.
1: 米国の東部時間7月31日金曜日、我々日本国財務省は米国財務省と協調して円買い介入を実施しました。今回の協調介入は2025年9月に発出しました日米財務大臣共同声明に基づき実施したものでございまして、最近見られた円の過度な変動や無秩序な動きに対処したものです。
0: The move briefly strengthened the yen after it had fallen to its weakest level in four decades against the U.S. dollar.
2: Because we have a good relationship with Japan, we're very strong, very, very strong financially. They have a weakening yen, and they wanted a little bit of help, and we're always there for Japan. Japan's been very good to us, with the exception, of course, of Pearl Harbor.
3: Mr. President,
2: they were not good.
0: The coordinated action has also fueled expectations that the Bank of Japan could raise interest rates as early as its next policy meeting to support the yen and address mounting inflationary pressures. Markets responded by pushing Japanese government bond yields higher as investors increased bets on further monetary tightening. The intervention underscores growing concern in both Tokyo and Washington over the broader economic impact of prolonged yen weakness and their commitment to maintaining stability in global financial markets.

Oil prices tumbled $4 a barrel on Monday after U.S. President Donald Trump held off on a fresh attack on Iran, seeking to reach a quick deal that would halt Tehran's nuclear ambitions and reopen the Strait of Hormuz. Brent crude futures slid $4.08, or 4.64%, to $83.85 by 23:52, while U.S. West Texas Intermediate crude was at $80.66 a barrel, down $4.01, or 4.74%. Both contracts jumped more than 20% last month after fighting between the U.S. and Iran resumed, and as attacks on several tankers around Oman heightened security concerns, deterring shippers from entering the Gulf to load oil.

Seven OPEC plus countries agreed on Sunday to raise the oil production cap in September by 188,000 barrels per day from August levels, according to a statement published after a virtual meeting of OPEC plus. The decision was announced following the meeting attended by Saudi Arabia, Russia, Iraq, Kuwait, Kazakhstan, Algeria, and Oman, which reviewed global market conditions and outlook. OPEC plus countries consist of members of the Organization of the Petroleum Exporting Countries, OPEC, and its allies. In their collective commitment to supporting oil market stability, the seven participating countries decided to implement a production increase from the voluntary cuts announced in April 2023, the statement said. The voluntary production

Cuts of 1.65 million barrels per day were first announced in April 2023 and were later extended through the end of 2026. The decision made on Sunday marks the sixth consecutive month for the OPEC Plus to ramp up its production. According to the statement, the seven countries would flexibly adjust their production regarding the evolving market conditions. They are set to meet on September 6th to decide on production levels for October. Turkey recorded its highest ever June export value and the third highest monthly export performance in the country's history, underscoring the resilience of its trade sector despite global economic challenges. The Turkish trade minister said that exports climbed 21.7% year on year to $24.92 billion in June, setting a new record for the month. Manufactured goods remain the driving force behind exports, accounting for 93.7% of overseas shipments, while exports of medium-high and high-technology products continued to expand in the first half of the year. Germany remained the country's largest export market, followed by the United States, Italy, the United Kingdom, and Spain. During the first 6 months of 2026, exports rose 3.5% to $135.98 billion, while annualized exports reached $277.9 billion. The latest trade figures highlight the continued strength of the country's export performance as it seeks to expand global market access and increase the share of higher value-added products in its overseas sales. AstraZeneca's shares fell sharply on Monday as analysts and investors questioned the logic of a possible tie-up with Bristol-Myers Squibb after reports they held preliminary talks about forming one of the world's biggest drug makers. Shares in AstraZeneca were down 6.7% at 0722, the biggest drop on the FTSE 100 index. As investors and analysts said, Britain's biggest drug maker had little obvious need for a transformational acquisition, despite potential financial benefits. A person familiar with the matter told Reuters that AstraZeneca and Bristol had held talks, confirming an earlier Financial Times report. On Friday, the two had a combined market capitalization of nearly $400 billion, with AstraZeneca valued at $264.11 billion and Bristol-Myers at $133.41 billion.

Johnny Infantino, when I knew him at UEFA, and when he attended those meetings with me, was a very decent, sensible sort of person. I personally think that since the Qatar World Cup, and especially now with Donald Trump, sadly to say, I think power has gone to his head. And I honestly do believe there was collaboration between Donald Trump and Gianni Infantino. To me, it was absolutely ludicrous. It was ludicrous from many points of view. The main reason being that I think it should have been put to the 211 associations. I certainly think it should have been put to the FIFA Council, as are now known. When I was there, it was a FIFA Executive Committee, but there's now, I think, 37 council members. And certainly, I think his advisor, who has, as you know, now resigned, I think should also have known that this was being put. Because to me, if you're going to invest in something, and this was a ludicrous proposal, people are only going to invest if they themselves are going to make money out of it. Now, there may have been, I don't know, there could well have been eventually extra money for football. But to me, if you're an investor, you're investing to make money. So I think the whole thing was handled very badly by Gianni. There's undoubtedly a lot of repair work to be done. I think the ordinary average football fan has just been

0: It's been a big blow to Infantino, without a shadow of doubt. It's a big blow to Johnny Infantino. And as I say, he has a lot of work to do. If you invest, you're looking to make money out of that investment. Now, to me, there's no way. FIFA is a non-profit organisation to promote football throughout the world. They don't need outside investors. And it would be very wrong if anybody ever suggested this again.
1: Polish striker Robert Lewandowski scored twice on his home debut to lead Chicago Fire to a 2-1 comeback victory over Charlotte FC in Major League Soccer on Saturday. The visiting side drew first blood in Chicago when Spanish forward Pep Biel finished off a slick 1-2 with Israeli striker Aidan Toklamati hitting his shot into the top corner in the 18th minute. Chicago responded only 93 seconds later, building up play from midfield before Jonathan Bamba launched a long ball into the box as Dane Phillip Zinkernagel headed it down into the path of Lewandowski, who slotted a low strike into the bottom left corner to bring the hosts level. Lewandowski sealed the victory for Greg Berhalter's side in the 68th minute. Zinkernagel switched play with a long diagonal pass to Andrew Gutman, who found Robin Laud, and the Finnish forward set up Lewandowski for a cool first-time finish past Charlotte's Croatian goalkeeper Kristijan Kalina. The victory moves fourth-place Chicago Fire to 29 points from 17 matches in the Eastern Conference standings, while Dean Smith's Charlotte FC remains seventh on 25 points after 18 games.
2: Up against the Portland Thorns side that went.
1: CeCe Delzer had two goals and Chloe Lacasse had three assists for Utah against the visiting Thorns. In the first 34 seconds, Pietro Tordin's perfectly weight pass hit Sophia Wilson in stride for the opening goal on a long through ball and proceeded to place it home with her left foot. But then the Royals scored five unanswered goals. Kiana Palacio's slick through ball in the 35th minute to Delzer led to the equalizer.
2: Chloe Lacasse,
1: Lacasse put the home side ahead in the 47th minute with a cross into the box to an unmarked Delzer for her second goal of the evening. In the 68th minute, Lacasse's cross into the box found second half substitute Brecken Mozingo.
2: He gets the return ball.
1: Palacio scored off a back heel in the 79th minute, and Kate Delfava added a header in the 89th minute for the final scores of the match. The Thorns have now lost five straight road matches.
2: Lacasse puts it up.
1: Rider Lorena Wiebes repeated her opening stage success with a sprint win on stage two of the Tour de France Femmes in Geneva on Sunday and extended her overall lead. Wiebes was first to attack from the bunch, coming to the end of the 147.9-kilometer ride from Egel, and the 27-year-old easily held off her rivals with time to raise her arms in celebration before the line. Winning in yellow makes it for sure special, but also because, again, our team worked really hard for it, said Wiebes, whose seventh Tour de France stage win was her first while wearing the yellow jersey. Italian Elisa Balsamo came in second ahead of 39-year-old Marianne Vos of the Netherlands. Wiebes earned a 10-second time bonus for the stage win and now holds a 14-second lead over Kimberly LeCourt of Mauritius, with 2023 winner Demi Vollering a further 2 seconds back in third. The stage got its anticipated sprint finish, but Rian Marcus made a brave bid for solo success, only to get reeled in with less than 500 meters left, and last year's points classification winner Wiebes was always favorite to triumph at that stage. The peloton was about to catch an earlier breakaway with 40 kilometers remaining when Marcus stole a march on the bunch and managed to get 1 minute ahead, but the Dutch woman's efforts came to nothing. Wiebes said, "The girls were chasing full gas in the final to bring back Riejan Marcus, so it's even more beautiful to finish it off in the yellow."

0: I was asked to by Saudi Arabia, by UAE, and by Qatar, and by Iran. We were all set to go just about at this time right now, and it would have been a massive attack. We're all set to go, but when the allies asked to call it off, you got to sort of say, well, let's see. And the reason they asked is I think there's a deal. There's a deal on Hormuz, and then there will be a deal on the nuclear, or you might call it the denuclearization of Iran. I call it the denuclearization of Iran. So we're holding it. We'll just see. We can do it anytime we want. But we were asked by the three primary groups. We were also asked by Iran, very strongly, actually. They said, we'd like to make a deal.
1: What happens now?
0: Well, now what we're doing is we're talking to them in the form of a negotiation. It begins tomorrow afternoon, and we'll see if it's true. I'd love to do that, save a lot of lives, save a lot of unnecessary power, to be honest with you. It'll take many, many years to ever build it back. If it could, I don't think it would be even buildable back. So we had an attack that would be the biggest attack since World War II, and it would have been disastrous with them. And they didn't want us to do it. And frankly, Saudi Arabia didn't want it either. They thought that a deal is imminent. It was going to be a massive attack. It was going to be an attack that would have been by far the biggest attack since World War II. But they've asked us not to do it. They said, please don't do it. And their neighbors said that too. And so we're just going to see whether or not we can make a deal toward the denuclearization. I asked Saudi Arabia, the king. I said, the crown prince, I said, what would you rather do? Would you rather have us do this or not? They said, we would much prefer a deal as opposed to an attack.
2: ما الان مذاکره با آمریکا نداریم. مذاکرات با عمان هست، متمرکز بر تفاهم بر سر مسیری که تردد ایمن کشتیرانی از تنگه هرمز رو تأمین بکنه. تلاش ما این هست که در اولین فرصت با مشورت عمان، با همکاری عمان 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
3: Palestinians mourned a family killed in Gaza on Sunday, as an Israeli minister said there was no deal to halt attacks on the enclave. That's despite U.S. President Donald Trump's announcement just days ago of a breakthrough in efforts to implement last year's Gaza ceasefire agreement. The airstrike killed a pregnant woman, her husband, and their 7-year-old son after hitting a residential building in Gaza City. At least one other child was among multiple people killed in attacks across the enclave, Palestinian health officials said. Israel already controls 70% of the strip. His comments come after Trump on Friday said Israel was very happy with an agreement for Hamas to completely disarm.
0: Most people said that would be a deal that would be undoable now.
3: He had announced the breakthrough the day before in a U.S.-backed initiative to implement the ceasefire deal reached last year. The president said the agreement would be carried out in phases. Israeli forces would withdraw as disarmament proceeds, while an international stabilization force working with a new Palestinian police force would secure the enclave. However, Hamas said Israel must end its military operations and withdraw forces first, in line with last year's deal. While an Israeli official told Reuters there would be no withdrawal from the military's current positions unless Hamas undergoes genuine disarmament.
4: Sure. Soaring summer temperatures in Gaza have turned the makeshift tents sheltering hundreds of thousands of displaced Palestinians into suffocating ovens, forcing families to endure sleepless nights and stifling days with little relief. Made of plastic sheets and nylon, the shelters trap heat during the day and offer little ventilation, forcing many families to spend hours outside. Faces glisten with sweat, and some wave pieces of cardboard in a futile attempt to stir the stifling air. The weather is unbearably hot. We can't sit in the tents. Our tent is made of nylon and is torn, and our situation is dire, said Aida Abu Hadisha, a woman displaced from Rafah. She said she tried to cool her children with cardboard and water. Every day, my children and I gather around a bucket of water and I splash them with it. At night, she said, the family cannot sleep. There are mosquitoes, flies, and cockroaches that come down from the sewers. Our situation is very bad. The extreme heat compounds an already dire humanitarian crisis. With limited access to clean water, electricity, and sanitation, overcrowded camps are grappling with flies, mosquitoes, and other insects. Aid agencies, including the Norwegian Refugee Council, warn the conditions heighten the risk of dehydration, heat-related illnesses, and the spread of skin infections, diarrheal diseases, and other illnesses. Abir Judeh, also from Rafah, said her children sit in a water container all day to cool down. We can't afford fans or anything. The conditions are very difficult, she said. If it weren't for the water, we would have nothing, and often we can't even find it. She recalled life before the war. We had fans and everything was available. Now we lack even that. 2 years of war have left much of Gaza in ruins, with homes, schools, and public infrastructure destroyed, leaving many with no option but to remain in tents through the scorching summer. Even after the ceasefire, residents say there is little sense of safety as near-daily Israeli strikes continue in the enclave. Five Palestinian patients, wounded people, and their companions returned to the Gaza Strip through the Rafah border crossing, which Israel had kept closed for a long time before allowing limited passage, reaching Nasser Hospital in the city of Khan Yunis. Palestinian patients and wounded individuals who had been receiving treatment in Egypt, along with their companions, were brought by bus, accompanied by ambulances, to Nasser Hospital in the city of Khan Yunis in the southern Gaza Strip. After the buses carrying the Palestinians arrived in Gaza, families who had long been separated were reunited. Palestinians who were reunited with their relatives embraced each other in emotional moments. Despite the ceasefire on October 10, 2025, the Israeli army announced on February 28 that all crossings in the region, including the Rafah border crossing, would remain closed until further notice. It was reported that the Rafah border crossing was reopened on March 19th, but only for pedestrian crossing. Israeli authorities frequently impose restrictions at the Rafah border crossing, Gaza's only gateway to the outside world, citing various justifications. Palestinian artists working in the shadow of Israel's attacks on the Gaza Strip brought their works together with art lovers, this time not in art galleries, but in a tent. The Colors of Resistance exhibition, set up in a tent at Yarmouk Stadium in Gaza City, brought together works addressing the destruction of war, forced displacement, and the daily struggle of life. The paintings featured in the exhibition reflect, through the artist's eyes, families who lost their homes due to Israeli attacks, the lives of displaced Palestinians, food and fuel shortages, and the effects of the war on children. We no longer exhibit our paintings in galleries, but in tents. 21-year-old Palestinian painter Merva Salah, who took part in the exhibition, told an Anadolu agency correspondent that each artist reflected their personal experience of the war onto their canvas. Salah said that in her own work, she depicted children playing ball in the shadow of aid planes, adding that the war brings both hope and danger at the same time. Salah said they had lost their studios, artworks, and art supplies in Israeli attacks, noting that paintings they once carefully selected for exhibition in galleries before the war now have to be displayed in tents where displaced Palestinians are staying. Art has become a way to convey what we've experienced to the world. Ahmed Es-Sehar, a board member of the Palestinian Artists Union, said the Colors of Resistance exhibition reflects the impact of the war on Palestinian artists. Es-Sehar said they specifically chose to hold the exhibition in a tent at Yarmouk Stadium so that the world could see directly the hardships faced by displaced Palestinians. Noting that the works depict people waiting for food from soup kitchens, the cooking gas and fuel crisis, and various other aspects of daily life in Gaza, Es-Sehar said that exhibitions they used to hold in art galleries before the war now have to be opened in tents. Es-Sehar said that despite all the hardships, they continue to create, emphasizing that art is one of the most powerful ways to convey the suffering of the Palestinian people to the world. Hundreds of thousands of Palestinians in the Gaza Strip continue to live in tents and temporary shelters after their homes were destroyed or severely damaged in Israeli attacks. Since October 8, 2023, roughly 73,000 Palestinians have been killed and more than 173,000 wounded in Israel's attacks on Gaza, while around 90% of the region's civilian infrastructure has been destroyed. Israeli forces have escalated operations across the occupied West Bank this week, with at least 20 towns and villages raided, homes demolished, and dozens of Palestinians arrested. Israeli soldiers detained at least 10 people across the occupied West Bank on Friday, including from Nablus, Tal, Salem, and Bethlehem, according to Palestinian media. Separately, forces stormed the Jabal Salman area in the town of Beida, south of Nablus, and carried out demolition operations in the town of Nilin, west of Ramallah, while another incursion saw forces storm the town of Arabe in Jenin, accompanied by military bulldozers. In the latest wave of arrests, Israeli forces detained 14 Palestinians, including former prisoners, in raids across the West Bank, with 8 of the arrests reported in Nablus province alone. Separately, the Palestinian Red Crescent Society said its teams treated 11 Palestinians during confrontations with Israeli forces in the village of Al-Junaid, southwest of Nablus, after Israeli forces secured a settler march through the villages of Al-Junaid, Sura, and Tal. One young man was shot in the abdomen, while 10 others suffered tear gas inhalation, including 4 children. Arab states have condemned the escalating settler attacks against Palestinians and their property amid this surge in Israeli military activity.
5: Turkey has condemned Israel's latest attacks on Gaza, saying that they demonstrate that Prime Minister Benjamin Netanyahu's government has no intention of achieving peace with the Palestinians. In a statement, the foreign ministry said that Netanyahu's policies are aimed at displacing Palestinians from their homeland while preventing lasting peace and stability in the region.
6: The actions of Netanyahu reveal a singular objective: to displace Palestinians from their homeland and to obstruct any effort aimed at establishing lasting peace and stability in the region. In pursuit of this aim, Netanyahu continues to take steps that destabilize the already fragile regional balance and undermine the initiatives of mediating countries, particularly the USA.
5: Turkey warned that Israel's actions are further destabilizing the Middle East and increasing the risk of broader regional conflict, calling for a stronger international response. Ankara urged the global community to take a more determined and consistent stance against Israel's expansionist and militaristic policies.
6: It has now become imperative for the international community to adopt a more determined, consistent, and firm stance against Netanyahu's expansionist and militarist mindset, which seeks to turn

0: turn the entire Middle East into a zone of perpetual conflict. We call on all countries that support peace and prosperity for our region and for Palestine to act with a shared sense of responsibility and to uphold international law and humanitarian values.
1: The Tariff-Free Turkey Initiative is advancing as part of a broader effort to permanently eliminate terrorism, strengthen national unity, and support the country's long-term development. Turkish President Recep Tayyip Erdogan said that the initiative has progressed without setbacks, describing it as a historic opportunity to resolve Turkey's decades-long terrorism challenge through national consensus and the rule of law.
2: Terör engelini aradan çekip alarak Türkiye'yi kardeşlik içinde, birlik ve bütünlük içinde güçlendirilmiş huzur atmosferi içinde geleceğe hazırlamaktır.
1: He said that the initiative has broad public support and said that the government remains committed to advancing the process with patience, determination and common sense, despite attempts to undermine it through provocations and disinformation. The initiative includes a legal framework linked to the complete disarmament and dissolution of the PKK terrorist organization, with authorities emphasizing that any legal measures will be implemented only after the disarmament process has been fully verified by security institutions. Government officials described the initiative as a step toward reinforcing national cohesion between Turks and Kurds while ending decades of violence that imposed a heavy human and economic cost on the country. The government views the Tariff-Free Turkey initiative as a central pillar of the Century of Turkey vision, aimed at strengthening the country's peace, prosperity, and international standing.

Turkey's domestically developed Khan fifth-generation fighter jet has successfully completed the pre-flight taxi test of its latest prototype, marking another milestone in the country's indigenous defense program. Footage released by Turkish Aerospace Industries showed the aircraft conducting the ground test under its own power before the next phase of flight testing. The successful taxi test forms part of the ongoing development campaign for Khan as additional prototypes continue to undergo evaluation and systems testing. Designed as a fifth-generation multi-role fighter, Khan is expected to provide advanced air-to-air and air-to-ground capabilities while eventually replacing the Turkish Air Force's aging F-16 fleet. The aircraft's development program continues with upgraded prototypes featuring more advanced system architecture and expanded testing capabilities. According to Turkish Aerospace Industries, Khan is being developed to deliver enhanced air superiority, precision strike capabilities, and advanced operational performance using cutting-edge technologies. The latest successful test underscores Turkey's continued efforts to strengthen its indigenous defense industry and expand its advanced aerospace capabilities.

A Russian strike on a postal terminal in the suburbs of Kharkiv killed at least one person on Sunday and sparked a large fire as Russian forces continued their bombardment of civilian infrastructure across eastern Ukraine. Kharkiv Regional Military Administration head Olesiny Hubov initially reported no casualties, but updated his report about an hour and a half later to confirm one fatality. Sinihubov said, "Unfortunately, as a result of the enemy strike on the suburbs of Kharkiv, one person died. My deepest condolences to the family and friends." The strike ignited cargo trucks, shipping containers, and equipment at the postal terminal. Sinihubov said the large-scale blaze had since been brought under control, though law enforcement, medics, and rescuers were continuing to sweep the area for any further victims. The attack on Kharkiv coincided with a separate deadly Russian strike on Sloviansk in the Donetsk region the same day and followed a series of overnight drone attacks on Kharkiv's districts that had already left at least three people injured. Meanwhile, Ukrainian drone strikes killed at least five people across Russia on the same day, also hitting a warehouse belonging to Wildberries, Russia's largest online marketplace, according to Russian officials.

0: Russia said on Sunday that its forces had intercepted over 1,000 drones from Ukraine, while Ukraine on the same day said that it had attacked a Russian military airfield. The Russian Ministry of Defense said in its latest report that over the past 24 hours, its forces struck Ukrainian energy and transportation infrastructure, logistics centers, and other targets. Russian air defense units intercepted 6 guided aerial bombs, 1 HIMARS rocket, and 1,158 fixed-wing drones launched by the Ukrainian forces, the ministry said. Meanwhile, the General Staff of the Armed Forces of Ukraine reported on the same day that as of that afternoon, a total of 52 engagements had occurred along the front lines, with the fighting in the Pokrovsk direction, known as Krasnoarmeysk in Russian, being the most intense. In addition, in the early hours of the day, the Ukrainian forces struck a refinery providing support to Russian troops, as well as a Russian military airfield and drone launch sites, the Ukrainian side said. In another development, Alexei Likachev, Director General of Russia's Rosatom State Corporation, said on Sunday that the situation around the Zaporizhia nuclear power plant remained tense. He said that in the early hours of Sunday, a Ukrainian drone hit a corridor connecting all the power units at the Zaporizhia plant, but no explosion occurred. Likachev also expressed his hope that Director General of the International Atomic Energy Agency, Rafael Grossi, would visit the Zaporizhia nuclear power plant site in the near future to witness the actual situation firsthand. The Zaporizhia plant, one of Europe's largest nuclear power facilities, has been under Russian control since March 2022.
1: Migrants in Spain's Ceuta boarded army vehicles on Sunday to be taken back to the border with Morocco. More than 50,000 people crossed into Ceuta by land and sea in an unprecedented surge that began on Thursday at one of the European Union's only 2 land borders with Africa, prompting alarm across the bloc. More than 48,000 returned to Morocco within 48 hours, and more again over the weekend, Spanish authorities said. The Spanish government representative in Ceuta, Miguel Ángel Pérez, told reporters on Sunday that, in addition to 72 fatalities, more than 1,000 people had been treated by health services since Thursday. The situation in the city had improved markedly, he said, but more remained to be done to re-establish normality. Some migrants drowned and others were crushed while trying to climb a breakwater and border fence. Many had been driven to migrate by economic hardship and encouraged by social media rumors. Spain has adopted a more open stance on migrants than most other EU countries, introducing a program to grant residency to more than 500,000 undocumented people. It has rejected suggestions that the scheme encouraged the rush into Ceuta, saying that those who entered the enclave irregularly could not travel on to mainland Spain or elsewhere in the Schengen zone. Spanish demonstrators gathered outside the Moroccan embassy in Madrid on Sunday, waving Spanish flags and protesting what they described as an invasion of migrants into the Spanish enclave of Ceuta. The protesters voiced support for Spain's sovereignty over Ceuta and Melilla, the 2 Spanish enclaves on Morocco's northern coast, while criticizing Spain's government and Morocco's handling of migration. Police monitored the demonstration as protesters chanted slogans and held Spanish flags and signs. José María, who said he completed his military service in Ceuta more than 6 decades ago, said defending the enclaves was a matter of national identity. Another demonstrator, Migo Contreras, directed his criticism at Spain's government while accusing Morocco of

fueling migration into Ceuta. We are here today to demonstrate against this corrupt and criminal government that has sold us out, and against the invasion of Ceuta we are suffering at the hands of the Moroccan government, Contreras said. It doesn't matter if you're left or right. It's the Spaniards versus them. The protest took place on the same street as the Moroccan embassy, where demonstrators chanted, displayed large Spanish flags, and called for stronger measures to protect Spain's borders.

The European Union will hold an extraordinary video conference Tuesday to address a migrant surge in Ceuta, a Spanish enclave in North Africa. Irish Prime Minister Michael Martin, whose country holds the EU Council's rotating presidency, announced the meeting after Spain's appeal and a 22-nation initiative led by Italy and Denmark pressed for a coordinated European response to the migrant crisis. Italy and Denmark on Saturday spearheaded a joint initiative calling for a coordinated European response to recent developments at the EU's external border in Ceuta, according to a statement released by the Italian government. The letter, signed by 22 European heads of state and government, was sent to top EU leaders, citing serious concern over the situation in Ceuta and stressed the need to prevent uncontrolled irregular crossings, fight migrant trafficking networks, eliminate all factors that may incentivize new illegal entries, and ensure a unified and effective European response. On the same day, Spanish Prime Minister Pedro Sanchez also called on the EU to convene an extraordinary meeting to coordinate a common response to the recent migrant crisis in Ceuta, while criticizing what he described as the selfish attitude of some member states. Sanchez said around 50,000 migrants had entered Ceuta irregularly, but that Spain had restored control of the border in less than 48 hours, provided humanitarian assistance, returned virtually all of those who had crossed illegally, and prevented any unauthorized onward movement to mainland Europe. He said these efforts were made possible through close cooperation with Moroccan authorities and with the support of other EU member states, while highlighting Spain's long-standing migration policy, which he said had made the country one of the EU's most secure external borders. Sanchez also said that while most EU governments had expressed solidarity and offered assistance, others had chosen to attack Spain and call for its temporary exclusion from the Schengen area. The latest developments came after one of the largest irregular migration incidents on Spain's southern border in recent years. According to the Spanish government, at least 67 people died during the crisis, while more than 48,000 of the nearly 50,000 migrants who entered Ceuta had returned to neighboring Morocco.

0: UK Prime Minister said on Sunday that he had been in touch with his Spanish counterpart Pedro Sanchez regarding the migration crisis in Ceuta. More than 49,000 people were estimated to have illegally crossed into the Ceuta enclave in Morocco over a 24-hour period on July 30th, raising worries in other European countries about the security of the continent's borders. During his first speech as Prime Minister, Burnham did not mention immigration, which is a top issue for many British voters. Like much of Europe and other wealthier nations, the UK has seen an influx of migrants fleeing war-torn areas, famine, climate-driven crises, political persecution, and poverty. Burnham has largely said he would follow the current Labour playbook on migration, which has touted reductions in net migration from more than 900,000 in 2023 to 171,000 last year.
1: I've exchanged messages with the Spanish Prime Minister, and the news from Spain is that around 98% of the people who came into the Spanish territory last week have now been returned to Morocco, and there's an agreement between Spain and Morocco to that effect. So that substantially deals with the immediate issue, but of course there's a broader issue about the Schengen area and our relationship with it, and of course I would want to be in regular dialogue with the EU on those issues.
2: Brazilian President Luiz Inácio Lula da Silva accepted his

seventh and likely final presidential nomination on Sunday at the Workers' Party convention in Sao Paulo as the 80-year-old leader faces mounting pressure from foreign interference ahead of October's elections. Lula's rival, Senator Flavio Bolsonaro, son of jailed former President Jair Bolsonaro, has enjoyed open support from members of U.S. President Donald Trump's administration, Argentina's President Javier Milei, and Israeli Prime Minister Benjamin Netanyahu. During his speech, Lula vowed to strengthen Brazil's defense industry and protect its rare mineral resources. Workers' Party Chairman Edinho Silva warned that foreign intervention poses a risk to Brazil's elections, noting that Argentina, Paraguay, Chile, Peru, Ecuador, and Colombia have recently elected Trump-inspired presidents. For the first time in nearly 40 years, all five major center-left parties united behind Lula's candidacy in opposition to Brazil's rising far right. Lula currently leads opinion polls with a small margin over Senator Bolsonaro, whose father is serving a 27-year sentence under house arrest for an attempted coup. Polling concluded on Sunday in the second phase of regional elections in Pakistan-administered Kashmir, with the Election Commission reporting over 1.2 million eligible voters across 21 constituencies amid opposition allegations of violence and ballot irregularities. Voting took place in 9 constituencies of Muzaffarabad Division and 12 refugee seats representing Kashmiri diaspora communities, the Election Commission said. Hours were extended until 6 p.m. in Muzaffarabad due to high turnout, while refugee polling closed at 5 p.m. According to officials, 1,483 polling stations were established, with 533 deemed highly sensitive. The second phase featured 208 candidates for Muzaffarabad seats and 143 for refugee constituencies. The Pakistan People's Party, a federal coalition partner, lodged more than 25 complaints alleging ballot stuffing and attacks on its workers. The Pakistan People's Party chairperson Bilawal Bhutto Zardari accused rival Pakistan Muslim League Nawaz supporters of killing a party worker in LA 31. PMLN officials denied the allegation. Government officials confirmed one death and several injuries in clashes between supporters of the two parties. The elections come amid long-standing tensions in the self-governing region, where supporters of greater autonomy accuse Islamabad of political interference and economic neglect. At least 14 people were killed in a suspected suicide bombing outside a police station in northwestern Pakistan on Sunday, a rescue group and a regional police official said, as the country battles widening insurgencies. The explosion took place in the Kabul area of Swat, a district in Pakistan's Khyber Pakhtunkhwa province. At least 18 people were wounded, according to a police statement, and that an operation had been launched to arrest anyone who may have assisted the attack. District Police Officer of Swat, Mohammed Umar Khan, confirmed that it was a suicide blast, adding that further investigation was ongoing. Prime Minister Mohammad Shehbaz Sharif, in a statement, expressed deep grief and sorrow over the suicide blast. Militancy in Pakistan's border areas has risen sharply in recent months, targeting mainly the military and

0: Madura Island, arrived at Surabaya Port early on Monday morning for medical treatment and processing. At least five people were confirmed dead and dozens remained missing, though authorities did not provide an exact number. The ferry was carrying 271 passengers and crew, of whom 229 had been rescued, according to official data released early on Monday. Search and rescue operations were continuing, according to official sources. The ferry was en route from Surabaya in East Java Province to Makassar in South Sulawesi when the fire broke out on Sunday morning. The cause of the fire was not immediately known. Madura Island lies off the northeastern coast of the main Indonesian island of Java.
1: Firefighters, helicopters, and residents alike have been battling a huge wildfire northwest of Athens. The blaze, which is just one of several around Greece, has already destroyed over 100 homes. In the village of Agios Konstantinos, Tazos Simpelikos and his son have been trying to save their home. He says the fire has been burning since last night and that residents are doing everything they can. But his son eventually urges him to leave, and they do. Hundreds of Greek firefighters equipped with vehicles, heavy machinery and firefighting aircraft have been deployed across the country, reinforced by France and Romania to battle the wildfires. These are just the latest to ravage Europe this summer. They've come after a period of record-breaking heat waves and little rain, conditions that scientists say have been worsened by climate change. While devastating blazes in France and Spain showed signs of easing, villages in both countries have been destroyed and hundreds of thousands of people have been forced to flee their homes and holiday accommodation. A fresh heatwave is now threatening Hungary, however. Prime Minister Peter Magyar posted this video warning of a critical 5 days as the country's sole nuclear power plant has been forced to shut for the first time in over 4 decades. It uses water from the River Danube as a coolant, but levels have now plunged to a record low. Hungary's drought has disrupted shipping and tourism and triggered water use restrictions in more than 100 cities and villages. A number of other European countries are also struggling with record lows in major rivers.

0: Japan and the United States have carried out a rare coordinated intervention to support the yen, signaling their readiness to take further action if currency market volatility persists. Japan's finance ministry confirmed the joint yen buying operation, marking the first coordinated intervention between Tokyo and Washington since 2011.
1: 米国の東部時間7月31日金曜日、我々日本国財務省は米国財務省と協調して円買い介入を実施しました。今回の協調介入は2025年9月に発出しました日米財務大臣共同声明に基礎づき実施したものでございまして、最近見られた円の過度な変動や無秩序な動きに対処したものです。
0: The move briefly strengthened the yen after it had fallen to its weakest level in four decades against the U.S. dollar.
2: Because we have a good relationship with Japan, we're very strong, very, very strong financially. They are, you know, they have a weakening yen, and they wanted a little bit of help, and we're always there for Japan. Japan's been very good to us, with the exception, of course, of Pearl Harbor.
3: Mr. President,
2: they were not good.
0: The coordinated action has also fueled expectations that the Bank of Japan could raise interest rates as early as its next policy meeting to support the yen and address mounting inflationary pressures. Markets responded by pushing Japanese government bond yields higher as investors increased bets on further monetary tightening. The intervention underscores growing concern in both Tokyo and Washington over the broader economic impact of prolonged yen weakness and their commitment to maintaining stability in global financial markets.

U.S. President Donald Trump held off on a fresh attack on Iran, seeking to reach a quick deal that would halt Tehran's nuclear ambitions and reopen the Strait of Hormuz. Brent crude futures slid $4.08, or 4.64%, to $83.85 by 23:52, while U.S. West Texas Intermediate crude was at $80.66 a barrel, down $4.01, or 4.74%. Both contracts jumped more than 20% last month after fighting between the U.S. and Iran resumed, and as attacks on several tankers around Oman heightened security concerns, deterring shippers from entering the Gulf to load oil.

Seven OPEC plus countries agreed on Sunday to raise the oil production cap in September by 188,000 barrels per day from August levels, according to a statement published after a virtual meeting of OPEC plus. The decision was announced following the meeting attended by Saudi Arabia, Russia, Iraq, Kuwait, Kazakhstan, Algeria, and Oman, which reviewed global market conditions and outlook. OPEC plus countries consist of members of the Organization of the Petroleum Exporting Countries, OPEC, and its allies. In their collective commitment to supporting oil market stability, the seven participating countries decided to implement a production increase from the voluntary cuts announced in April 2023, the statement said. The voluntary production cuts of 1.65 million barrels per day were first announced in April 2023 and were later extended through the end of 2026. The decision made on Sunday marks the sixth consecutive month for the OPEC Plus to ramp up its production. According to the statement, the seven countries would flexibly adjust their production regarding the evolving market conditions. They are set to meet on September 6th to decide on production levels for October. Turkey recorded its highest ever June export value and the third highest monthly export performance in the country's history, underscoring the resilience of its trade sector despite global economic challenges. The Turkish trade minister said that exports climbed 21.7% year-on-year to $24.92 billion in June, setting a new record for the month. Manufactured goods remain the driving force behind exports, accounting for 93.7% of overseas shipments, while exports of medium-high and high-technology products continued to expand in the first half of the year. Germany remained the country's largest export market, followed by the United States, Italy, the United Kingdom, and Spain. During the first 6 months of 2026, exports rose 3.5% to $135.98 billion, while annualized exports reached $277.9 billion. The latest trade figures highlight the continued strength of the country's export performance as it seeks to expand global market access and increase the share of higher value-added products in its overseas sales. AstraZeneca's shares fell sharply on Monday as analysts and investors questioned the logic of a possible tie-up with Bristol Myers Squibb after reports they held preliminary talks about forming one of the world's biggest drug makers. Shares in AstraZeneca were down 6.7% at 0722, the biggest drop on the FTSE 100 index. As investors and analysts said, Britain's biggest drug maker had little obvious need for a transformational acquisition, despite potential financial benefits. A person familiar with the matter told Reuters that AstraZeneca and Bristol had held talks, confirming an earlier Financial Times report

Friday, the two had a combined market capitalization of nearly $400 billion, with AstraZeneca valued at $264.11 billion and Bristol-Myers at $133.41 billion.

0: Johnny Infantino, when I knew him at UEFA, and when he attended those meetings with me, was a very decent, sensible sort of person. I personally think that since the Qatar World Cup, and especially now with Donald Trump, sadly to say, I think power has gone to his head. And I honestly do believe there was collaboration between Donald Trump and Gianni Infantino. To me, it was absolutely ludicrous. It was ludicrous from many points of view. The main reason being that I think it should have been put to the 211 associations. I certainly think it should have been put to the FIFA Council, as are now known. When I was there, it was a FIFA Executive Committee, but there's now, I think, 37 council members. And certainly, I think his advisor, who has, as you know, now resigned, I think should also have known that this was being put. Because to me, if you're going to invest in something, and this was a ludicrous proposal, people are only going to invest if they themselves are going to make money out of it. Now, there may have been, I don't know, there could well have been eventually extra money for football. But to me, if you're an investor, you're investing to make money. So I think the whole thing was handled very badly by Gianni. There's undoubtedly a lot of repair work to be done. I think the ordinary average football fan has just been sickened by what has happened here. They are waiting to see what repair work is going to be done. And as I say to you, the president of FIFA is a very, very high-ranking position. And now, if he wants to retain his position, he's got to start the repair work that has been done by the damage to what I can only describe as a ludicrous suggestion. I do honestly believe that he still, if it goes to a vote, if he gets the credibility back, I still think he probably will have enough support to carry on for a further 4 years. But this is a big, it's been a big blow to Infantino, without a shadow of doubt. It's a big blow to Johnny Infantino. And as I say, he has a lot of work to do. If you invest, you're looking to make money out of that investment. Now, to me, there's no way. FIFA is a non-profit organisation to promote football throughout the world. They don't need outside investors. And it would be very wrong if anybody ever suggested this again.
1: Polish striker Robert Lewandowski scored twice on his home debut to lead Chicago Fire to a 2-1 comeback victory over Charlotte FC in Major League Soccer on Saturday. The visiting side drew first blood in Chicago when Spanish forward Pep Biel finished off a slick 1-2 with Israeli striker Aidan Toklamati hitting his shot into the top corner in the 18th minute. Chicago responded only 93 seconds later, building up play from midfield before Jonathan Bamba launched a long ball into the box as Dane Phillip Zinkernagel headed it down into the path of Lewandowski, who slotted a low strike into the bottom left corner to bring the hosts level. Lewandowski sealed the victory for Greg Berhalter's side in the 68th minute. Zinkernagel switched play with a long diagonal pass to Andrew Gutman, who found Robin Laud, and the Finnish forward set up Lewandowski for a cool first-time finish past Charlotte's Croatian goalkeeper Kristijan Kalina. The victory moves fourth-place Chicago Fire to 29 points from 17 matches in the Eastern Conference standings, while Dean Smith's Charlotte FC remains seventh on 25 points after 18 games.
2: Save Kalina, and rebound pounced on again.
3: They go up against Portland Thorns side that went.
1: CeCe Delzer had two goals and Chloe Lacasse had three assists for Utah against the visiting Thorns. In the first 34 seconds, Pietra Torden's perfectly weighted pass hit Sophia Wilson in stride for the opening goal on a long through ball and proceeded to place it home with her left foot. But then the Royals scored five unanswered goals. Kiana Palacio's slick through ball in the 35th minute to Delzer led to the

Dutch rider Lorena Wiebes repeated her opening stage success with a sprint win on stage two of the Tour de France Femmes in Geneva on Sunday and extended her overall lead. Wiebes was first to attack from the bunch, coming to the end of the 147.9-kilometer ride from Egel, and the 27-year-old easily held off her rivals with time to raise her arms in celebration before the line. Winning in yellow makes it for sure special, but also because, again, our team worked really hard for it, said Wiebes, whose seventh Tour de France stage win was her first while wearing the yellow jersey. Italian Elisa Balsamo came in second ahead of 39-year-old Marianne Vos of the Netherlands. Wiebes earned a 10-second time bonus for the stage win and now holds a 14-second lead over Kimberly Lecourt of Mauritius, with 2023 winner Demi Vollering a further 2 seconds back in third. The stage got its anticipated sprint finish, but Rian Marcus made a brave bid for solo success, only to get reeled in with less than 500 meters left, and last year's points classification winner Wiebes was always favorite to triumph at that stage. The peloton was about to catch an earlier breakaway with 40 kilometers remaining when Marcus stole a march on the bunch and managed to get 1 minute ahead, but the Dutch woman's efforts came to nothing. Wiebes said, "The girls were chasing full gas in the final to bring back Riejan Marcus, so it's even more beautiful to finish it off in the yellow."

The world is full of fear, getting whatever it wants. It only cares for five of its children. An enigma. Summoning armies of terror. Instead of wind, rain, or snow, it strangles the poor with oil and spreads death on its soil. Not you nor others. The rich will understand. They tell when it will fail and when and how high it will rise. Before you, there were others who stood strong and brave, and who were blown away like straw. It liked the ones with weak faith, but true life liked the brave ones. But now, you stand before me, challenging, rejecting terror. You come with crowds following you. You are aware of everything. And now you know nothing is as powerful as the truth. A News.

was asked to by Saudi Arabia, by UAE, and by Qatar, and by Iran. We were all set to go just about at this time right now. And

0: Raven, and massive attack. We're all set to go, but when the Allies ask to call it off, you got to sort of say, well, let's see. And the reason they asked is I think there's a deal. There's a deal on Hormuz, and then there will be a deal on the nuclear, or you might call it the denuclearization of Iran. I call it the denuclearization of Iran. So we're holding it. We'll just see. We can do it anytime we want. But we're asked by the three primary groups. We're also asked by Iran, very strongly, actually. They said we'd like to make a deal.
1: What happens now?
0: Well, now what we're doing is we're talking to them in the form of a negotiation. It begins tomorrow afternoon, and we'll see if it's true. I'd love to do that, save a lot of lives, save a lot of unnecessary power, to be honest with you. It would take many, many years to ever build it back. If it could, I don't think it would be even buildable back. So we had an attack that would be the biggest attack since World War II, and it would have been disastrous with them. And they didn't want us to do it. And frankly, Saudi Arabia didn't want it either. They thought that a deal is imminent. It was going to be a massive attack. It was going to be an attack that would have been by far the biggest attack since World War II. But they've asked us not to do it. They said, please don't do it. And their neighbors said that too. And so we're just going to see whether or not we can make a deal toward the denuclearization. I asked them. I asked Saudi Arabia, the king. I said, the crown prince, I said, what would you rather do? Would you rather have us do this or not? They said, we would much prefer a deal as opposed to an attack.
2: ما الان مذاکره‌ای با آمریکا نداریم. مذاکرات با عمان هست، متمرکز بر تفاهم بر سر مسیری که تردد ایمن کشتیرانی از تنگه هرمز رو تأمین بکنه. تلاش ما این هست که در اولین فرصت با مشورت عمان، با همکاری عمان 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
3: Palestinians mourned a family killed in Gaza on Sunday, as an Israeli minister said there was no deal to halt attacks on the enclave. That's despite U.S. President Donald Trump's announcement just days ago of a breakthrough in efforts to implement last year's Gaza ceasefire agreement. The airstrike killed a pregnant woman, her husband, and their 7-year-old son after hitting a residential building in Gaza City. At least one other child was among multiple people killed in attacks across the enclave, Palestinian health officials said. Israel already controls 70% of the strip. His comments come after Trump on Friday said Israel was very happy with an agreement for Hamas to completely disarm.
0: Most people said that would be a deal that would be undoable now.
3: He had announced the breakthrough the day before in a U.S.-backed initiative to implement the ceasefire deal reached last year. The president said the agreement would be carried out in phases. Israeli forces would withdraw as disarmament proceeds, while an international stabilization force working with a new Palestinian police force would secure the enclave. However, Hamas said Israel must end its military operations and withdraw forces first, in line with last year's deal. While an Israeli official told Reuters there would be no withdrawal from the military's current positions unless Hamas undergoes genuine disarmament.
4: Soaring summer temperatures in Gaza have turned the makeshift tents sheltering hundreds of thousands of displaced Palestinians into suffocating ovens, forcing families to endure sleepless nights and stifling days with little

0: relief. Made of plastic sheets and nylon, the shelters trap heat during the day and offer little ventilation, forcing many families to spend hours outside. Faces glisten with sweat, and some wave pieces of cardboard in a futile attempt to stir the stifling air. The weather is unbearably hot. We can't sit in the tents. Our tent is made of nylon and is torn, and our situation is dire, said Aida Abu Hadisha, a woman displaced from Rafah. She said she tried to cool her children with cardboard and water. Every day, my children and I gather around a bucket of water and I splash them with it. At night, she said, the family cannot sleep. There are mosquitoes, flies, and cockroaches that come down from the sewers. Our situation is very bad. The extreme heat compounds an already dire humanitarian crisis. With limited access to clean water, electricity, and sanitation, overcrowded camps are grappling with flies, mosquitoes, and other insects. Aid agencies, including the Norwegian Refugee Council, warn the conditions heighten the risk of dehydration, heat-related illnesses, and the spread of skin infections, diarrheal diseases, and other illnesses. Abir Jude, also from Rafah, said her children sit in a water container all day to cool down. We can't afford fans or anything. The conditions are very difficult, she said. If it weren't for the water, we would have nothing, and often we can't even find it. She recalled life before the war. We had fans and everything was available. Now we lack even that. 2 years of war have left much of Gaza in ruins, with homes, schools, and public infrastructure destroyed, leaving many with no option but to remain in tents through the scorching summer. Even after the ceasefire, residents say there is little sense of safety as near-daily Israeli strikes continue in the enclave. Palestinian patients, wounded people, and their companions returned to the Gaza Strip through the Rafah border crossing, which Israel had kept closed for a long time before allowing limited passage, reaching Nasser Hospital in the city of Khan Yunis. Palestinian patients and wounded individuals who had been receiving treatment in Egypt, along with their companions, were brought by bus, accompanied by ambulances, to Nasser Hospital in the city of Khan Yunis in the southern Gaza Strip. After the buses carrying the Palestinians arrived in Gaza, families who had long been separated were reunited. Palestinians who were reunited with their relatives embraced each other in emotional moments. Despite the ceasefire on October 10, 2025, the Israeli army announced on February 28 that all crossings in the region, including the Rafah border crossing, would remain closed until further notice. It was reported that the Rafah border crossing was reopened on March 19th, but only for pedestrian crossing. Israeli authorities frequently impose restrictions at the Rafah border crossing, Gaza's only gateway to the outside world, citing various justifications. Palestinian artists working in the shadow of Israel's attacks on the Gaza Strip brought their works together with art lovers, this time not in art galleries, but in a tent. The Colors of Resistance exhibition, set up in a tent at Yarmouk Stadium in Gaza City, brought together works addressing the destruction of war, forced displacement, and the daily struggle of life. The paintings featured in the exhibition reflect, through the artist's eyes, families who lost their homes due to Israeli attacks, the lives of displaced Palestinians, food and fuel shortages, and the effects of the war on children. We no longer exhibit our paintings in galleries, but in tents. 21-year-old Palestinian painter Merva Salah, who took part in the exhibition, told an Anadolu agency correspondent that each artist reflected their personal experience of the war onto their canvas. Salah said that in her own work, she depicted children playing ball in the shadow of aid planes, adding that the war brings both hope and danger at the same time. Salah said they had lost their studios, artworks, and art supplies in Israeli attacks, noting that paintings they once carefully selected for exhibition in galleries before the war now have to be displayed in tents where displaced Palestinians are staying. Art has become a way to convey what we've experienced to the world. Ahmed Es-Sehar, a board member of the Palestinian Artists Union, said the Colors of Resistance exhibition reflects the impact of the war on Palestinian artists. Es-Sehar said they specifically chose to hold the exhibition in a tent at Yarmouk Stadium so that the world could see directly the hardships faced by displaced Palestinians. Noting that the works depict people waiting for food from soup kitchens, the cooking gas and fuel crisis, and various other aspects of daily life in Gaza, Es-Sehar said that exhibitions they used to hold in art galleries before the war now have to be opened in tents. Es-Sehar said that despite all the hardships, they continue to create, emphasizing that art is one of the most powerful ways to convey the suffering of the Palestinian people to the world. Hundreds of thousands of Palestinians in the Gaza Strip continue to live in tents and temporary shelters after their homes were destroyed or severely damaged in Israeli attacks. Since October 8, 2023, roughly 73,000 Palestinians have been killed and more than 173,000 wounded in Israel's attacks on Gaza, while around 90% of the region's civilian infrastructure has been destroyed. Israeli forces have escalated operations across the occupied West Bank this week, with at least 20 towns and villages raided, homes demolished, and dozens of Palestinians arrested. Israeli soldiers detained at least 10 people across the occupied West Bank on Friday, including from Nablus, Tal, Salem, and Bethlehem, according to Palestinian media. Separately, forces stormed the Jabal Salman area in the town of Beida, south of Nablus, and carried out demolition operations in the town of Nilin, west of Ramallah, while another incursion saw forces storm the town of Arabe in Jenin, accompanied by military bulldozers. In the latest wave of arrests, Israeli forces detained 14 Palestinians, including former prisoners, in raids across the West Bank, with 8 of the arrests reported in Nablus province alone. Separately, the Palestinian Red Crescent Society said its teams treated 11 Palestinians during confrontations with Israeli forces in the village of Al-Junaid, southwest of Nablus, after Israeli forces secured a settler march through the villages of Al-Junaid, Sura, and Tal. One young man was shot in the abdomen, while 10 others suffered tear gas inhalation, including 4 children. Arab states have condemned the escalating settler attacks against Palestinians and their property amid this surge in Israeli military activity.
1: Turkey has condemned Israel's latest attacks on Gaza, saying that they demonstrate that Prime Minister Benjamin Netanyahu's government has no intention of achieving peace with the Palestinians. In a statement, the foreign ministry said that Netanyahu's policies are aimed at displacing Palestinians from their homeland while preventing lasting peace and stability in the region.
2: The actions of Netanyahu reveal a singular objective: to displace Palestinians from their homeland and to obstruct any effort aimed at establishing lasting peace and stability in the region. In pursuit of this aim, Netanyahu continues to take steps that destabilize the already fragile regional balance and undermine the initiatives of mediating countries, particularly the USA.
1: Turkey warned that Israel's actions are further destabilizing the Middle East and increasing the risk of broader regional conflict, calling for a stronger international response. Ankara urged the global community to take a more determined and consistent stance against Israel's expansionist and militaristic policies.
2: It has now become imperative for the international community to adopt a more determined, consistent and firm stance against Netanyahu's expansionist and militarist mindset, which seeks to turn the entire Middle East into a zone of perpetual conflict. We call on all countries that support peace and prosperity for our region and for Palestine to act with a shared sense of responsibility and to uphold international law and humanitarian values.
3: Kabul edenler The Terror-Free Turkey initiative is advancing as part of a broader effort to permanently eliminate terrorism, strengthen national unity, and support the country's long-term development. Turkish President Recep Tayyip Erdogan said that the initiative has progressed without setbacks, describing it as a historic opportunity to resolve Turkey's decades-long terrorism challenge through national consensus and the rule of law.
4: Gayemiz terör engelini aradan çekip alarak Türkiye'yi kardeşlik içinde, birlik ve bütünlük içinde güçlendirilmiş huzur atmosferi içinde geleceğe hazırlamaktır.
3: He said that the initiative has broad public support and said that the government remains committed to advancing the process with patience, determination and common sense, despite attempts to undermine it through provocations and disinformation. The initiative includes a legal framework linked to the complete disarmament and dissolution of the PKK terrorist organization, with authorities emphasizing that any legal measures will be implemented only after the disarmament process has been fully verified by security institutions. Government officials described the initiative as a step toward reinforcing national cohesion between Turks and Kurds, while ending decades of violence that imposed a heavy human and economic cost on the country. The government views the Terror-Free Turkey initiative as a central pillar of the Century of Turkey vision, aimed at strengthening the country's peace, prosperity, and international standing.

Turkey's domestically developed Khan fifth generation fighter jet has successfully completed the pre-flight taxi test of its latest prototype, marking another milestone in the country's indigenous defense program. Footage released by Turkish Aerospace Industries showed the aircraft conducting the ground test under its own power before the next phase of flight testing. The successful taxi test forms part of the ongoing development campaign for Khan as additional prototypes continue to undergo evaluation and systems testing. Designed as a fifth-generation multi-role fighter, Khan is expected to provide advanced air-to-air and air-to-ground capabilities while eventually replacing the Turkish Air Force's aging F-16 fleet. The aircraft's development program continues with upgraded prototypes featuring more advanced system architecture and expanded testing capabilities. According to Turkish Aerospace Industries, Khan is being developed to deliver enhanced air superiority, precision strike capabilities, and advanced operational performance using cutting-edge technologies. The latest successful test underscores Turkey's continued efforts to strengthen its indigenous defense industry and expand its advanced aerospace capabilities.

A Russian strike on a postal terminal in the suburbs of Kharkiv killed at least one person on Sunday and sparked a large fire as Russian forces continued their bombardment of civilian infrastructure across eastern Ukraine. Kharkiv Regional Military Administration head Olesiny Hubov initially reported no casualties, but updated his report about an hour and a half later to confirm one fatality. Sinihubov said, "Unfortunately, as a result of the enemy strike on the suburbs of Kharkiv, one person died. My deepest condolences to the family and friends." The strike ignited cargo trucks, shipping containers, and equipment at the postal terminal. Sinihubov said the large-scale blaze had since been brought under control, though law enforcement, medics, and rescuers were continuing to sweep the area for any further victims. The attack on Kharkiv coincided with a separate deadly Russian strike on Sloviansk in the Donetsk region the same day and followed a series of overnight drone attacks on Kharkiv's districts that had already left at least three people injured. Meanwhile, Ukrainian drone strikes killed at least five people across Russia on the same day, also hitting a warehouse belonging to Wildberries, Russia's largest online marketplace, according to Russian officials.

0: Russian military airfield. The Russian Ministry of Defense said in its latest report that over the past 24 hours, its forces struck Ukrainian energy and transportation infrastructure, logistics centers, and other targets. Russian air defense units intercepted 6 guided aerial bombs, 1 HIMARS rocket, and 1,158 fixed-wing drones launched by the Ukrainian forces, the ministry said. Meanwhile, the General Staff of the Armed Forces of Ukraine reported on the same day that as of that afternoon, a total of 52 engagements had occurred along the front lines, with the fighting in the Pokrovsk direction, known as Krasno-Armaysk in Russian, being the most intense. In addition, in the early hours of the day, the Ukrainian forces struck a refinery providing support to Russian troops, as well as a Russian military airfield and drone launch sites, the Ukrainian side said. In another development, Alexei Likachev, director general of Russia's Rosatom State Corporation, said on Sunday that the situation around the Zaporizhzhia nuclear power plant remained tense. He said that in the early hours of Sunday, a Ukrainian drone hit a corridor connecting all the power units at the Zaporizhzhia plant, but no explosion occurred. Likachev also expressed his hope that Director General of the International Atomic Energy Agency, Rafael Grossi, would visit the Zaporizhzhia nuclear power plant site in the near future to witness the actual situation firsthand. The Zaporizhzhia plant, one of Europe's largest nuclear power facilities, has been under Russian control since March 2022.
1: Migrants in Spain's Ceuta boarded army vehicles on Sunday to be taken back to the border with Morocco. More than 50,000 people crossed into Ceuta by land and sea in an unprecedented surge that began on Thursday at one of the European Union's only 2 land borders with Africa, prompting alarm across the bloc. More than 48,000 returned to Morocco within 48 hours, and more again over the weekend, Spanish authorities said. The Spanish government representative in Ceuta, Miguel Ángel Pérez, told reporters on Sunday that, in addition to 72 fatalities, more than 1,000 people had been treated by health services since Thursday. The situation in the city had improved markedly, he said, but more remained to be done to reestablish normality. Some migrants drowned and others were crushed while trying to climb a breakwater and border fence. Many had been driven to migrate by economic hardship and encouraged by social media rumors. Spain has adopted a more open stance on migrants than most other EU countries, introducing a program to grant residency to more than 500,000 undocumented people. It has rejected suggestions that the scheme encouraged the rush into Ceuta, saying that those who entered the enclave irregularly could not travel on to mainland Spain or elsewhere in the Schengen zone. Spanish demonstrators gathered outside the Moroccan embassy in Madrid on Sunday, waving Spanish flags and protesting what they described as an invasion of migrants into the Spanish enclave of Ceuta. The protesters voiced support for Spain's sovereignty over Ceuta and Melilla, the 2 Spanish enclaves on Morocco's northern coast, while criticizing Spain's government and Morocco's handling of migration. Police monitored the demonstration as protesters chanted slogans and held Spanish flags and signs. Jose Maria, who said he completed his military service in Ceuta more than 6 decades ago, said defending the enclaves was a matter of national identity. Another demonstrator, Migo Contreras, directed his criticism at Spain's government while accusing Morocco of fueling migration into Ceuta. We are here today to demonstrate against this corrupt and criminal government that has sold us out, and against the invasion of Ceuta. We are suffering at the hands of the Moroccan government, Contreras said. It doesn't matter if you're left or right. It's the Spaniards versus them. The protest took place on the same street as the Moroccan embassy, where demonstrators chanted, displayed large Spanish flags, and called for stronger measures to protect Spain's borders.

The European Union will hold an extraordinary video conference Tuesday to address a migrant surge in Ceuta, a Spanish enclave in North Africa. Irish Prime Minister Michael Martin, whose country holds the EU Council's rotating presidency, announced the meeting after Spain's appeal and a 22-nation initiative led by Italy and Denmark pressed for a coordinated European response to the migrant crisis. Italy and Denmark on Saturday spearheaded a joint initiative calling for a coordinated European response to recent developments at the EU's external border in Ceuta, according to a statement released by the Italian government. The letter, signed by 22 European heads of state and government, was sent to top EU leaders, citing serious concern over the situation in Ceuta and stressed the need to prevent uncontrolled irregular crossings, fight migrant trafficking networks, eliminate all factors that may incentivize new illegal entries, and ensure a unified and effective European response. On the same day, Spanish Prime Minister Pedro Sanchez also called on the EU to convene an extraordinary meeting to coordinate a common response to the recent migrant crisis in Ceuta, while criticizing what he described as the selfish attitude of some member states. Sanchez said around 50,000 migrants had entered Ceuta irregularly, but that Spain had restored control of the border in less than 48 hours, provided humanitarian assistance, returned virtually all of those who had crossed illegally, and prevented any unauthorized onward movement to mainland Europe. He said these efforts were made possible through close cooperation with Moroccan authorities and with the support of other EU member states, while highlighting Spain's long-standing migration policy, which he said had made the country one of the EU's most secure external borders. Sanchez also said that while most EU governments had expressed solidarity and offered assistance, others had chosen to attack Spain and call for its temporary exclusion from the Schengen area. The latest developments came after one of the largest irregular migration incidents on Spain's southern border in recent years. According to the Spanish government, at least 67 people died during the crisis, while more than 48,000 of the nearly 50,000 migrants who entered Ceuta had returned to neighboring Morocco.

0: UK Prime Minister said on Sunday that he had been in touch with his Spanish counterpart, Pedro Sanchez, regarding the migration crisis in Ceuta. More than 49,000 people were estimated to have illegally crossed into the Ceuta enclave in Morocco over a 24-hour period on July 30th, raising worries in other European countries about the security of the continent's borders. During his first speech as Prime Minister, Burnham did not mention immigration, which is a top issue for many British voters. Like much of Europe and other wealthier nations, the UK has seen an influx of migrants fleeing war-torn areas, famine, climate-driven crises, political persecution, and poverty. Burnham has largely said he would follow the current Labour playbook on migration, which has touted reductions in net migration from more than 900,000 in 2023 to 171,000 last year.
1: I've exchanged messages with the Spanish Prime Minister, and the news from Spain is that around 98% of the people who came into the Spanish territory last week have now been returned to Morocco, and there's an agreement between Spain and Morocco to that effect. So that substantially deals with the immediate issue, but of course there's a broader issue about the Schengen area and our relationship with it, and of course I would want to be in regular dialogue with the EU on those issues.
2: Brazilian President Luiz Inácio Lula da Silva accepted his seventh and likely final presidential nomination on Sunday at the Workers' Party convention in Sao Paulo as the 80-year-old leader faces mounting pressure from foreign interference ahead of October's elections. Lula's rival, Senator Flávio Bolsonaro, son of jailed former President Jair Bolsonaro, has enjoyed open support from members of U.S. President Donald Trump's administration, Argentina's President Javier Milei, and Israeli Prime Minister Benjamin Netanyahu. During his speech, Lula vowed to strengthen Brazil's defense industry and protect its rare mineral resources. Workers' Party Chairman Edinho Silva warned that foreign intervention poses a risk to Brazil's elections, noting that Argentina, Paraguay, Chile, Peru, Ecuador, and Colombia have recently elected Trump-inspired presidents. For the first time in nearly 40 years, all five major center-left parties united behind Lula's candidacy in opposition to Brazil's rising far right. Lula currently leads opinion polls with a small margin over Senator Bolsonaro, whose father is serving a 27-year sentence under house arrest for an attempted coup. Polling concluded on Sunday in the second phase of regional elections in Pakistan-administered Kashmir, with the Election Commission reporting over 1.2 million eligible voters across 21 constituencies amid opposition allegations of violence and ballot irregularities. Voting took place in 9 constituencies of Muzaffarabad division and 12 refugee seats representing Kashmiri diaspora communities, the Election Commission said. Hours were extended until 6 p.m. in Muzaffarabad due to high turnout, while refugee polling closed at 5 p.m. According to officials, 1,483 polling stations were established, with 533 deemed highly sensitive. The second phase featured 208 candidates for Muzaffarabad seats and 143 for refugee constituencies. The Pakistan People's Party, a federal coalition partner, lodged more than 25 complaints alleging ballot stuffing and attacks on its workers. The Pakistan People's Party chairperson Bilawal Bhutto Zardari accused rival Pakistan Muslim League Nawaz supporters of killing a party worker in LA 31. PMLN officials denied the allegation. Government officials confirmed one death and several injuries in clashes between supporters of the two parties. The elections come amid long-standing tensions in the self-governing region, where supporters of greater autonomy accuse Islamabad of political interference and economic neglect. At least 14 people were killed in a suspected suicide bombing outside a police station in northwestern Pakistan on Sunday, a rescue group and a regional police official said, as the country battles widening insurgencies. The explosion took place in the Kabul area of Swat, a district in Pakistan's Khyber Pakhtunkhwa province. At least 18 people were wounded, according to a police statement, and that an operation had been launched to arrest anyone who may have assisted the attack. District Police Officer of Swat, Mohammed Umar Khan, confirmed that it was a suicide blast, adding that further investigation was ongoing. Prime Minister Mohammad Shehbaz Sharif, in a statement, expressed deep grief and sorrow over the suicide blast. Militancy in Pakistan's border areas has risen sharply in recent months, targeting mainly the military.

A vessel carrying survivors and bodies recovered from the ferry Mutiara Sentosa II, which caught fire off Indonesia's Madura Island, arrived at Surabaya Port early on Monday morning for medical treatment and processing. At least five people were confirmed dead and dozens remained missing, though authorities did not provide an exact number. The ferry was carrying 271 passengers and crew, of whom 229 had been rescued, according to official data released early on Monday. Search and rescue operations were continuing, according to official sources. The ferry was en route from Surabaya in East Java Province to Makassar in South Sulawesi when the fire broke out on Sunday morning.

0: The cause of the fire was not immediately known. Madura Island lies off the northeastern coast of the main Indonesian island of Java.
1: Firefighters, helicopters, and residents alike have been battling a huge wildfire northwest of Athens. The blaze, which is just one of several around Greece, has already destroyed over 100 homes. In the village of Agios Konstantinos, Tazos Sempelikos and his son have been trying to save their home. He says the fire has been burning since last night and that residents are doing everything they can. But his son eventually urges him to leave, and they do. Hundreds of Greek firefighters equipped with vehicles, heavy machinery and firefighting aircraft have been deployed across the country, reinforced by France and Romania to battle the wildfires. These are just the latest to ravage Europe this summer. They've come after a period of record-breaking heatwaves and little rain, conditions that scientists say have been worsened by climate change. While devastating blazes in France and Spain showed signs of easing, villages in both countries have been destroyed and hundreds of thousands of people have been forced to flee their homes and holiday accommodation. A fresh heatwave is now threatening Hungary, however.
2: A legkritikusabb öt nap előtt állunk.
1: Prime Minister Peter Magyar posted this video warning of a critical 5 days as the country's sole nuclear power plant has been forced to shut for the first time in over 4 decades. It uses water from the River Danube as a coolant, but levels have now plunged to a record low. Hungary's drought has disrupted shipping and tourism and triggered water use restrictions in more than 100 cities and villages. A number of other European countries are also struggling with record lows in major rivers.

0: Japan and the United States have carried out a rare coordinated intervention to support the yen, signaling their readiness to take further action if currency market volatility persists. Japan's finance ministry confirmed the joint yen buying operation, marking the first coordinated intervention between Tokyo and Washington since 2011.
1: 米国の東部時間7月31日金曜日、我々日本国財務省は米国財務省と協調して円買い介入を実施しました。今回の協調介入は2025年9月に発出しました日米財務大臣共同声明に基とづき実施したものでございまして、最近見られた円の過度な変動や無秩序な動きに対処したものです。
0: The move briefly strengthened the yen after it had fallen to its weakest level in four decades against the U.S. dollar.
2: Because we have a good relationship with Japan, we're very strong, very, very strong financially. They have a weakening yen, and they wanted a little bit of help, and we're always there for Japan. Japan's been very good to us, with the exception, of course, of Pearl Harbor.
3: Mr. President,
2: they were not good.
0: The coordinated action has also fueled expectations that the Bank of Japan could raise interest rates as early as its next policy meeting to support the yen and address mounting inflationary pressures. Markets responded by pushing Japanese government bond yields higher as investors increased bets on further monetary tightening. The intervention underscores growing concern in both Tokyo and Washington over the broader economic impact of prolonged yen weakness and their commitment to maintaining stability in global financial markets.

Oil prices tumbled $4 a barrel on Monday after U.S. President Donald Trump held off on a fresh attack on Iran, seeking to reach a quick deal that would halt Tehran's nuclear ambitions and reopen the Strait of Hormuz. Brent crude futures slid $4.08, or 4.64%, to $83.85 by 23:52, while U.S. West Texas Intermediate crude was at $80.66 a barrel, down $4.01, or 4.74%. Both contracts jumped more than 20%

Last month, after fighting between the U.S. and Iran resumed, and as attacks on several tankers around Oman heightened security concerns, deterring shippers from entering the Gulf to load oil.

Seven OPEC plus countries agreed on Sunday to raise the oil production cap in September by 188,000 barrels per day from August levels, according to a statement published after a virtual meeting of OPEC plus. The decision was announced following the meeting attended by Saudi Arabia, Russia, Iraq, Kuwait, Kazakhstan, Algeria, and Oman, which reviewed global market conditions and outlook. OPEC plus countries consist of members of the Organization of the Petroleum Exporting Countries, OPEC, and its allies. In their collective commitment to supporting oil market stability, the seven participating countries decided to implement a production increase from the voluntary cuts announced in April 2023, the statement said. The voluntary production cuts of 1.65 million barrels per day were first announced in April 2023 and were later extended through the end of 2026. The decision made on Sunday marks the sixth consecutive month for the OPEC Plus to ramp up its production. According to the statement, the seven countries would flexibly adjust their production regarding the evolving market conditions. They are set to meet on September 6th to decide on production levels for October. Turkey recorded its highest ever June export value and the third highest monthly export performance in the country's history, underscoring the resilience of its trade sector despite global economic challenges. The Turkish trade minister said that exports climbed 21.7% year-on-year to $24.92 billion in June, setting a new record for the month. Manufactured goods remain the driving force behind exports, accounting for 93.7% of overseas shipments, while exports of medium-high and high-technology products continued to expand in the first half of the year. Germany remained the country's largest export market, followed by the United States, Italy, the United Kingdom, and Spain. During the first 6 months of 2026, exports rose 3.5% to $135.98 billion, while annualized exports reached $277.9 billion. The latest trade figures highlight the continued strength of the country's export performance as it seeks to expand global market access and increase the share of higher value-added products in its overseas sales. AstraZeneca's shares fell sharply on Monday as analysts and investors questioned the logic of a possible tie-up with Bristol-Myers Squibb after reports they held preliminary talks about forming one of the world's biggest drug makers. Shares in AstraZeneca were down 6.7% at 0722, the biggest drop on the FTSE 100 index. As investors and analysts said, Britain's biggest drug maker had little obvious need for a transformational acquisition, despite potential financial benefits. A person familiar with the matter told Reuters that AstraZeneca and Bristol had held talks, confirming an earlier Financial Times report. On Friday, the two had a combined market capitalization of nearly $400 billion, with AstraZeneca valued at $264.11 billion and Bristol-Myers at $133.41 billion.

0: Tino, when I knew him at UEFA, and when he attended those meetings with me, was a very decent, sensible sort of person. I personally think that since the Qatar World Cup, and especially now with Donald Trump, sadly to say, I think power has gone to his head. And I honestly do believe there was collaboration between Donald Trump and Gianni Infantino. To me, it was absolutely ludicrous. It was ludicrous from many points of view. The main reason being that I think it should have been put to the 211 associations. I certainly think it should have been put to the FIFA Council, as are now known. When I was there, it was a FIFA Executive Committee, but there's now, I think, 37 council members. And certainly, I think his advisor, who has, as you know, now resigned, I think should also have known that this was being put. Because to me, if you're going to invest in something, and this was a ludicrous proposal, people are only going to invest if they themselves are going to make money out of it. Now, there may have been, I don't know, there could well have been eventually extra money for football. But to me, if you're an investor, you're investing to make money. So I think the whole thing was handled very badly by Gianni. There's undoubtedly a lot of repair work to be done. I think the ordinary average football fan has just been sickened by what has happened here. They are waiting to see what repair work is going to be done. And as I say to you, the president of FIFA is a very, very high-ranking position. And now, if he wants to retain his position, he's got to start the repair work that has been done by the damage to what I can only describe as a ludicrous suggestion. I do honestly believe that he still, if it goes through a vote, if he gets the credibility back, I still think he probably will have enough support to carry on for a further 4 years. But this is a big, it's been a big blow to Infantino, without a shadow of doubt. It's a big blow to Gianni Infantino. And as I say, he has a lot of work to do. If you invest, you're looking to make money out of that investment. Now, to me, there's no way. FIFA is a non-profit organisation to promote football throughout the world. They don't need outside investors. And it would be very wrong if anybody ever suggested this again.
1: The first time, Gianni comes away with it still. Good fight in that quarter.
2: Polish striker Robert Lewandowski scored twice on his home debut to lead Chicago Fire to a 2-1 comeback victory over Charlotte FC in Major League Soccer on Saturday. The visiting side drew first blood in Chicago when Spanish forward Pep Biel finished off a slick 1-2 with Israeli striker Aidan Toklamati hitting his shot into the top corner in the 18th minute. Chicago responded only 93 seconds later, building up play from midfield before Jonathan Bamba launched a long ball into the box as Dane Phillip Zinkernagel headed it down into the path of Lewandowski, who slotted a low strike into the bottom left corner to bring the hosts level. Lewandowski sealed the victory for Greg Berhalter's side in the 68th minute. Zinkernagel switched play with a long diagonal pass to Andrew Gutman, who found Robin Laud, and the Finnish forward set up Lewandowski for a cool first-time finish past Charlotte's Croatian goalkeeper Kristijan Kalina. The victory moves fourth-place Chicago Fire to 29 points from 17 matches in the Eastern Conference standings, while Dean Smith's Charlotte FC remains seventh on 25 points after 18 games.
1: Save Kalina, and rebound pounced on again.
3: They go up against a Portland Thorns side that went.
2: CeCe Delzer had two goals and Chloe Lacasse had three assists for Utah against the visiting Thorns. In the first 34 seconds, Pietro Tordin's perfectly weighted pass hit Sophia Wilson in stride for the opening goal on a long through ball and proceeded to place it home with her left foot. But then the Royals scored five unanswered goals. Kiana Palacio's slick through ball in the 35th minute to Delzer led to the equalizer.
3: Chloe Lacasse,
2: put the home side ahead in the 47th minute with a cross into the box to an unmarked Delzer for her second goal of the evening.
3: All the way through.
2: In the 68th minute, Lacasse's cross into the box found second-half substitute Brecken Mozingo.
3: He gets the return ball.
2: Palacio scored off a back heel in the 79th minute, and Kate Delfava added a header in the 89th minute for the final scores of the match. The Thorns have now lost five straight road matches.
3: Lacasse puts it up.

while wearing the yellow jersey. Italian Elisa Balsamo came in second ahead of 39-year-old Marianne Vos of the Netherlands. Wiebes earned a 10-second time bonus for the stage win and now holds a 14-second lead over Kimberly LeCourt of Mauritius, with 2023 winner Demi Vollering a further 2 seconds back in third. The stage got its anticipated sprint finish, but Rion Marcus made a brave bid for solo success, only to get reeled in with less than 500 meters left, and last year's points classification winner Wiebes was always favorite to triumph at that stage. The peloton was about to catch an earlier breakaway with 40 kilometers remaining when Marcus stole a march on the bunch and managed to get 1 minute ahead, but the Dutch woman's efforts came to nothing. Wiebes said, "The girls were chasing full gas in the final to bring back Riejan Marcus, so it's even more beautiful to finish it off in the yellow."

0: God's West Bank.
1: I was asked to by Saudi Arabia, by UAE, by Qatar, and by Iran. We were all set to go just about at this time right now, and it would have been a massive attack. We were all set to go, but when the allies asked to call it off, you got to sort of say, well, let's see. And the reason they asked is I think there's a deal. There's a deal on Hormuz, and then there will be a deal on the nuclear, or you might call it the denuclearization of Iran. I call it the denuclearization of Iran. So we're holding it. We'll just see. We can do it anytime we want. But we're asked by the three primary groups.

0: were also asked by Iran, very strongly, actually. They said, we'd like to make a deal.
1: What happens now?
0: Well, now what we're doing is we're talking to them in the form of a negotiation. It begins tomorrow afternoon, and we'll see if it's true. I'd love to do that, save a lot of lives, save a lot of unnecessary power, to be honest with you. It would take many, many years to ever build it back. If it could, I don't think it would be even buildable back. So we had an attack that would be the biggest attack since World War II, and it would have been disastrous for them. And they didn't want us to do it. And frankly, Saudi Arabia didn't want it either. They thought that a deal is imminent. It was going to be a massive attack. It was going to be an attack that would have been by far the biggest attack since World War II. But they've asked us not to do it. They said, please don't do it. And their neighbors said that too. And so we're just going to see whether or not we can make a deal toward the denuclearization. I asked Saudi Arabia, the king. I said, the crown prince, I said, what would you rather do? Would you rather have us do this or not? They said, we would much prefer a deal as opposed to an attack.
2: ما الان مذاکره‌ای با آمریکا نداریم. مذاکرات با عمان هست، متمرکز بر تفاهم بر سر مسیری که تردد ایمن کشتیرانی از تنگه هرمز رو تأمین بکنه. تلاش ما این هست که در اولین فرصت با مشورت عمان، با همکاری عمان 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
3: Palestinians mourned a family killed in Gaza on Sunday as an Israeli minister said there was no deal to halt attacks on the enclave. That's despite U.S. President Donald Trump's announcement just days ago of a breakthrough in efforts to implement last year's Gaza ceasefire agreement. The airstrike killed a pregnant woman, her husband, and their 7-year-old son after hitting a residential building in Gaza City. At least one other child was among multiple people killed in attacks across the enclave, Palestinian health officials said. Israel already controls 70% of the strip. His comments come after Trump on Friday said Israel was very happy with an agreement for Hamas to completely disarm.
0: Most people said that would be a deal that would be undoable now.
3: He had announced the breakthrough the day before in a U.S.-backed initiative to implement the ceasefire deal reached last year. The president said the agreement would be carried out in phases. Israeli forces would withdraw as disarmament proceeds, while an international stabilization force working with a new Palestinian police force would secure the enclave. However, Hamas said Israel must end its military operations and withdraw forces first, in line with last year's deal. While an Israeli official told Reuters there would be no withdrawal from the military's current positions unless Hamas undergoes genuine disarmament.
4: Soaring summer temperatures in Gaza have turned the makeshift tents sheltering hundreds of thousands of displaced Palestinians into suffocating ovens, forcing families to endure sleepless nights and stifling days with little relief. Made of plastic sheets and nylon, the shelters trap heat during the day and offer little ventilation, forcing many families to spend hours outside. Faces glisten with sweat, and some wave pieces of cardboard in a futile attempt to stir the stifling air. The weather is unbearably hot. We can't sit in the tents. Our tent is made of nylon and is torn, and our situation is dire, said Aida Abu Hadisha, a woman displaced from Rafah. She said she tried to cool her children with cardboard and water. Every day, my children and I gather around a bucket

0: of water, and I splash them with it. At night, she said, the family cannot sleep. There are mosquitoes, flies, and cockroaches that come down from the sewers. Our situation is very bad. The extreme heat compounds an already dire humanitarian crisis. With limited access to clean water, electricity, and sanitation, overcrowded camps are grappling with flies, mosquitoes, and other insects. Aid agencies, including the Norwegian Refugee Council, warn the conditions heighten the risk of dehydration, heat-related illnesses, and the spread of skin infections, diarrheal diseases, and other illnesses. Abir Jude, also from Rafah, said her children sit in a water container all day to cool down. We can't afford fans or anything. The conditions are very difficult, she said. If it weren't for the water, we would have nothing, and often we can't even find it. She recalled life before the war. We had fans and everything was available. Now we lack even that. 2 years of war have left much of Gaza in ruins, with homes, schools, and public infrastructure destroyed, leaving many with no option but to remain in tents through the scorching summer. Even after the ceasefire, residents say there is little sense of safety as near-daily Israeli strikes continue in the enclave. Palestinian patients, wounded people, and their companions returned to the Gaza Strip through the Rafah border crossing, which Israel had kept closed for a long time before allowing limited passage, reaching Nasser Hospital in the city of Khan Yunis. Palestinian patients and wounded individuals who had been receiving treatment in Egypt, along with their companions, were brought by bus, accompanied by ambulances, to Nasser Hospital in the city of Khan Yunis in the southern Gaza Strip. After the buses carrying the Palestinians arrived in Gaza, families who had long been separated were reunited. Palestinians who were reunited with their relatives embraced each other in emotional moments. Despite the ceasefire on October 10, 2025, the Israeli army announced on February 28 that all crossings in the region, including the Rafah border crossing, would remain closed until further notice. It was reported that the Rafah border crossing was reopened on March 19th, but only for pedestrian crossing. Israeli authorities frequently impose restrictions at the Rafah border crossing, Gaza's only gateway to the outside world, citing various justifications. Palestinian artists working in the shadow of Israel's attacks on the Gaza Strip brought their works together with art lovers, this time not in art galleries, but in a tent. The Colors of Resistance exhibition, set up in a tent at Yarmouk Stadium in Gaza City, brought together works addressing the destruction of war, forced displacement, and the daily struggle of life. The paintings featured in the exhibition reflect, through the artist's eyes, families who lost their homes due to Israeli attacks, the lives of displaced Palestinians, food and fuel shortages, and the effects of the war on children. We no longer exhibit our paintings in galleries, but in tents. 21-year-old Palestinian painter Merva Salah, who took part in the exhibition, told an Anadolu agency correspondent that each artist reflected their personal experience of the war onto their canvas. Salah said that in her own work, she depicted children playing ball in the shadow of aid planes, adding that the war brings both hope and danger at the same time. Salah said they had lost their studios, artworks, and art supplies in Israeli attacks, noting that paintings they once carefully selected for exhibition in galleries before the war now have to be displayed in tents where displaced Palestinians are staying. Art has become a way to convey what we've experienced to the world. Ahmed Es-Sehar, a board member of the Palestinian Artists Union, said the Colors of Resistance exhibition reflects the impact of the war on Palestinian artists. Es-Sehar said they specifically chose to hold the exhibition in a tent at Yarmouk Stadium so that the world could see directly the hardships faced by displaced Palestinians. Noting that the works depict people waiting for food from soup kitchens, the cooking gas and fuel crisis, and various other aspects of daily life in Gaza, Es-Sehar said that exhibitions they used to hold in art galleries before the war now have to be opened in tents. Sehar said that despite all the hardships, they continue to create, emphasizing that art is one of the most powerful ways to convey the suffering of the Palestinian people to the world. Hundreds of thousands of Palestinians in the Gaza Strip continue to live in tents and temporary shelters after their homes were destroyed or severely damaged in Israeli attacks. Since October 8, 2023, roughly 73,000 Palestinians have been killed and more than 173,000 wounded in Israel's attacks on Gaza, while around 90% of the region's civilian infrastructure has been destroyed. Israeli forces have escalated operations across the occupied West Bank this week, with at least 20 towns and villages raided, homes demolished, and dozens of Palestinians arrested. Israeli soldiers detained at least 10 people across the occupied West Bank on Friday, including from Nablus, Tal, Salem, and Bethlehem, according to Palestinian media. Separately, forces stormed the Jabal Salman area in the town of Beida, south of Nablus, and carried out demolition operations in the town of Nilin, west of Ramallah, while another incursion saw forces storm the town of Arabay in Jenin, accompanied by military bulldozers. In the latest wave of arrests, Israeli forces detained 14 Palestinians, including former prisoners, in raids across the West Bank, with 8 of the arrests reported in Nablus province alone. Separately, the Palestinian Red Crescent Society said its teams treated 11 Palestinians during confrontations with Israeli forces in the village of Al-Junaid, southwest of Nablus, after Israeli forces secured a settler march through the villages of Al-Junaid, Sura, and Tal. One young man was shot in the abdomen, while 10 others suffered tear gas inhalation, including 4 children. Arab states have condemned the escalating settler attacks against Palestinians and their property amid this surge in Israeli military activity.
1: Turkey has condemned Israel's latest attacks on Gaza, saying that they demonstrate that Prime Minister Benjamin Netanyahu's government has no intention of achieving peace with the Palestinians. In a statement, the foreign ministry said that Netanyahu's policies are aimed at displacing Palestinians from their homeland while preventing lasting peace and stability in the region.
2: The actions of Netanyahu reveal a singular objective: to displace Palestinians from their homeland and to obstruct any effort aimed at establishing lasting peace and stability in the region. In pursuit of this aim, Netanyahu continues to take steps that destabilize the already fragile regional balance and undermine the initiatives of mediating countries, particularly the USA.
1: Turkey warned that Israel's actions are further destabilizing the Middle East and increasing the risk of broader regional conflict, calling for a stronger international response. Ankara urged the global community to take a more determined and consistent stance against Israel's expansionist and militaristic policies.
2: It has now become imperative for the international community to adopt a more determined, consistent and firm stance against Netanyahu's expansionist and militarist mindset, which seeks to turn the entire Middle East into a zone of perpetual conflict. We call on all countries that support peace and prosperity for our region and for Palestine to act with a shared sense of responsibility and to uphold international law and humanitarian values.
3: The Terror-Free Turkey initiative is advancing as part of a broader effort to permanently eliminate terrorism, strengthen national unity, and support the country's long-term development. Turkish President Recep Tayyip Erdogan said that the initiative has progress without setbacks, describing it as a historic opportunity to resolve Turkey's decades-long terrorism challenge through national consensus and the rule of law.
4: Terör engelini aradan çekip alarak Türkiye'yi kardeşlik içinde, birlik ve bütünlük içinde güçlendirilmiş, huzur atmosferi içinde geleceği hazırlamaktır.
3: He said that

The initiative has broad public support and said that the government remains committed to advancing the process with patience, determination and common sense, despite attempts to undermine it through provocations and disinformation. The initiative includes a legal framework linked to the complete disarmament and dissolution of the PKK terrorist organization, with authorities emphasizing that any legal measures will be implemented only after the disarmament process has been fully verified by security institutions. Government officials describe the initiative as a step toward reinforcing national cohesion between Turks and Kurds while ending decades of violence that imposed a heavy human and economic cost on the country. The government views the Terror-Free Türkiye initiative as a central pillar of the Century of Türkiye vision, aimed at strengthening the country's peace, prosperity, and international standing.

Turkey's domestically developed Khan fifth generation fighter jet has successfully completed the pre-flight taxi test of its latest prototype, marking another milestone in the country's indigenous defense program. Footage released by Turkish Aerospace Industries showed the aircraft conducting the ground test under its own power before the next phase of flight testing. The successful taxi test forms part of the ongoing development campaign for Khan as additional prototypes continue to undergo evaluation and systems testing. Designed as a fifth-generation multi-role fighter, Khan is expected to provide advanced air-to-air and air-to-ground capabilities while eventually replacing the Turkish Air Force's aging F-16 fleet. The aircraft's development program continues with upgraded prototypes featuring more advanced system architecture and expanded testing capabilities. According to Turkish Aerospace Industries, Khan is being developed to deliver enhanced air superiority, precision strike capabilities, and advanced operational performance using cutting-edge technologies. The latest successful test underscores Turkey's continued efforts to strengthen its indigenous defense industry and expand its advanced aerospace capabilities.

A Russian strike on a postal terminal in the suburbs of Kharkiv killed at least one person on Sunday and sparked a large fire as Russian forces continued their bombardment of civilian infrastructure across eastern Ukraine. Kharkiv Regional Military Administration head Oleh Sinihubov initially reported no casualties, but updated his report about an hour and a half later to confirm one fatality. Sinihubov said, "Unfortunately, as a result of the enemy strike on the suburbs of Kharkiv, one person died. My deepest condolences to the family and friends." The strike ignited cargo trucks, shipping containers, and equipment at the postal terminal. Sinihubov said the large-scale blaze had since been brought under control, though law enforcement, medics, and rescuers were continuing to sweep the area for any further victims. The attack on Kharkiv coincided with a separate deadly Russian strike on Sloviansk in the Donetsk region the same day and followed a series of overnight drone attacks on Kharkiv's districts that had already left at least three people injured. Meanwhile, Ukrainian drone strikes killed at least five people across Russia on the same day, also hitting a warehouse belonging to Wildberries, Russia's largest online marketplace, according to Russian officials.

Russia said on Sunday that its forces had intercepted over 1,000 drones from Ukraine, while Ukraine on the same day said that it had attacked a Russian military airfield. The Russian Ministry of Defense said in its latest report that over the past 24 hours, its forces struck Ukrainian energy and transportation infrastructure, logistics centers, and other targets. Russian air defense units intercepted 6 guided aerial bombs, 1 HIMARS rocket, and 1,158 fixed-wing drones launched by the Ukrainian forces, the ministry said. Meanwhile, the General Staff of the Armed Forces of Ukraine reported on the same day that as of that afternoon, a total of 52 engagements had occurred along the front lines, with the fighting in the Pokrovsk direction, known as

0: is Krasnoarmeysk in Russian being the most intense. In addition, in the early hours of the day, the Ukrainian forces struck a refinery providing support to Russian troops, as well as a Russian military airfield and drone launch sites, the Ukrainian side said. In another development, Alexei Likachev, director general of Russia's Rosatom State Corporation, said on Sunday that the situation around the Zaporizhia nuclear power plant remained tense. He said that in the early hours of Sunday, a Ukrainian drone hit a corridor connecting all the power units at the Zaporizhia plant, but no explosion occurred. Likachev also expressed his hope that Director General of the International Atomic Energy Agency, Rafael Grossi, would visit the Zaporizhia nuclear power plant site in the near future to witness the actual situation firsthand. The Zaporizhia plant, one of Europe's largest nuclear power facilities, has been under Russian control since March 2022.
1: Migrants in Spain's Ceuta boarded army vehicles on Sunday to be taken back to the border with Morocco. More than 50,000 people crossed into Ceuta by land and sea in an unprecedented surge that began on Thursday at one of the European Union's only two land borders with Africa, prompting alarm across the bloc. More than 48,000 returned to Morocco within 48 hours, and more again over the weekend, Spanish authorities said. The Spanish government representative in Ceuta, Miguel Ángel Pérez, told reporters on Sunday that, in addition to 72 fatalities, more than 1,000 people had been treated by health services since Thursday. The situation in the city had improved markedly, he said, but more remained to be done to reestablish normality. Some migrants drowned and others were crushed while trying to climb a breakwater and border fence. Many had been driven to migrate by economic hardship and encouraged by social media rumors. Spain has adopted a more open stance on migrants than most other EU countries, introducing a program to grant residency to more than 500,000 undocumented people. It has rejected suggestions that the scheme encouraged the rush into Ceuta, saying that those who entered the enclave irregularly could not travel on to mainland Spain or elsewhere in the Schengen zone. Spanish demonstrators gathered outside the Moroccan embassy in Madrid on Sunday, waving Spanish flags and protesting what they described as an invasion of migrants into the Spanish enclave of Ceuta. The protesters voiced support for Spain's sovereignty over Ceuta and Melilla, the two Spanish enclaves on Morocco's northern coast, while criticizing Spain's government and Morocco's handling of migration. Police monitored the demonstration as protesters chanted slogans and held Spanish flags and signs. Jose Maria, who said he completed his military service in Ceuta more than six decades ago, said defending the enclaves was a matter of national identity. Another demonstrator, Migo Contreras, directed his criticism at Spain's government while accusing Morocco of fueling migration into Ceuta. We are here today to demonstrate against this corrupt and criminal government that has sold us out, and against the invasion of Ceuta. We are suffering at the hands of the Moroccan government, Contreras said. It doesn't matter if you're left or right. It's the Spaniards versus them. The protest took place on the same street as the Moroccan embassy, where demonstrators chanted, displayed large Spanish flags, and called for stronger measures to protect Spain's borders.

The European Union will hold an extraordinary video conference Tuesday to address a migrant surge in Ceuta, a Spanish enclave in North Africa. Irish Prime Minister Michael Martin, whose country holds the EU Council's rotating presidency, announced the meeting after Spain's appeal and a 22-nation initiative led by Italy and Denmark pressed for a coordinated European response to the migrant crisis. Italy and Denmark

On Saturday, spearheaded a joint initiative calling for a coordinated European response to recent developments at the EU's external border in Ceuta, according to a statement released by the Italian government. The letter, signed by 22 European heads of state and government, was sent to top EU leaders, citing serious concern over the situation in Ceuta and stressed the need to prevent uncontrolled irregular crossings, fight migrant trafficking networks, eliminate all factors that may incentivize new illegal entries, and ensure a unified and effective European response. On the same day, Spanish Prime Minister Pedro Sanchez also called on the EU to convene an extraordinary meeting to coordinate a common response to the recent migrant crisis in Ceuta, while criticizing what he described as the selfish attitude of some member states. Sanchez said around 50,000 migrants had entered Ceuta irregularly, but that Spain had restored control of the border in less than 48 hours, provided humanitarian assistance, returned virtually all of those who had crossed illegally, and prevented any unauthorized onward movement to mainland Europe. He said these efforts were made possible through close cooperation with Moroccan authorities and with the support of other EU member states, while highlighting Spain's long-standing migration policy, which he said had made the country one of the EU's most secure external borders. Sanchez also said that while most EU governments had expressed solidarity and offered assistance, others had chosen to attack Spain and call for its temporary exclusion from the Schengen area. The latest developments came after one of the largest irregular migration incidents on Spain's southern border in recent years. According to the Spanish government, at least 67 people died during the crisis, while more than 48,000 of the nearly 50,000 migrants who entered Ceuta had returned to neighboring Morocco.

0: UK Prime Minister said on Sunday that he had been in touch with his Spanish counterpart, Pedro Sanchez, regarding the migration crisis in Ceuta. More than 49,000 people were estimated to have illegally crossed into the Ceuta enclave in Morocco over a 24-hour period on July 30th, raising worries in other European countries about the security of the continent's borders. During his first speech as Prime Minister, Burnham did not mention immigration, which is a top issue for many British voters. Like much of Europe and other wealthier nations, the UK has seen an influx of migrants fleeing war-torn areas, famine, climate-driven crises, political persecution, and poverty. Burnham has largely said he would follow the current Labour playbook on migration, which has touted reductions in net migration from more than 900,000 in 2023 to 171,000 last year.
1: I've exchanged messages with the Spanish Prime Minister, and the news from Spain is that around 98% of the people who came into the Spanish territory last week have now been returned to Morocco, and there's an agreement between Spain and Morocco to that effect. So that substantially deals with the immediate issue, but of course there's a broader issue about the Schengen area and our relationship with it, and of course I would want to be in regular dialogue with the EU on those issues.
2: Brazilian President Luiz Inácio Lula da Silva accepted his seventh and likely final presidential nomination on Sunday at the Workers' Party convention in Sao Paulo as the 80-year-old leader faces mounting pressure from foreign interference ahead of October's elections. Lula's rival, Senator Flávio Bolsonaro, son of jailed former President Jair Bolsonaro, has enjoyed open support from members of U.S. President Donald Trump's administration, Argentina's President Javier Milei, and Israeli Prime Minister Benjamin Netanyahu. During his speech, Lula vowed to strengthen Brazil's defense industry and protect its rare mineral resources. Workers' Party Chairman Edinho Silva warned that foreign intervention poses a risk to Brazil's elections, noting that Argentina, Paraguay, Chile, Peru, Ecuador, and Colombia have recently elected Trump-inspired presidents. For the first time in nearly 40 years, all five major center-left parties united behind Lula's candidacy in opposition to Brazil's rising

far right. Lula currently leads opinion polls with a small margin over Senator Bolsonaro, whose father is serving a 27-year sentence under house arrest for an attempted coup. Polling concluded on Sunday in the second phase of regional elections in Pakistan-administered Kashmir, with the Election Commission reporting over 1.2 million eligible voters across 21 constituencies amid opposition allegations of violence and ballot irregularities. Voting took place in 9 constituencies of Muzaffarabad division and 12 refugee seats representing Kashmiri diaspora communities, the Election Commission said. Hours were extended until 6 p.m. in Muzaffarabad due to high turnout, while refugee polling closed at 5 p.m. According to officials, 1,483 polling stations were established, with 533 deemed highly sensitive. The second phase featured 208 candidates for Muzaffarabad seats and 143 for refugee constituencies. Pakistan People's Party, a federal coalition partner, lodged more than 25 complaints alleging ballot stuffing and attacks on its workers. The Pakistan People's Party chairperson, Bilawal Bhutto Zardari, accused rival Pakistan Muslim League Nawaz supporters of killing a party worker in LA 31. PMLN officials denied the allegation. Government officials confirmed one death and several injuries in clashes between supporters of the two parties. The elections come amid long-standing tensions in the self-governing region, where supporters of greater autonomy accuse Islamabad of political interference and economic neglect. At least 14 people were killed in a suspected suicide bombing outside a police station in northwestern Pakistan on Sunday, a rescue group and a regional police official said, as the country battles widening insurgencies. The explosion took place in the Kabul area of Swat, a district in Pakistan's Khyber Pakhtunkhwa province. At least 18 people were wounded, according to a police statement, and that an operation had been launched to arrest anyone who may have assisted the attack. District Police Officer of Swat, Mohammed Umar Khan, confirmed that it was a suicide blast, adding that further investigation was ongoing. Prime Minister Mohammad Shehbaz Sharif, in a statement, expressed deep grief and sorrow over the suicide blast. Militancy in Pakistan's border areas has risen sharply in recent months, targeting mainly the military and

0: A vessel carrying survivors and bodies recovered from the ferry Mutiara Sentosa II, which caught fire off Indonesia's Madura Island, arrived at Surabaya port early on Monday morning for medical treatment and processing. At least five people were confirmed dead and dozens remained missing, though authorities did not provide an exact number. The ferry was carrying 271 passengers and crew, of whom 229 had been rescued, according to official data released early on Monday. Search and rescue operations were continuing, according to official sources. The ferry was en route from Surabaya in East Java Province to Makassar in South Sulawesi when the fire broke out on Sunday morning. The cause of the fire was not immediately known. Madura Island lies off the northeastern coast of the main Indonesian island of Java.
1: Firefighters, helicopters, and residents alike have been battling a huge wildfire northwest of Athens. The blaze, which is just one of several around Greece, has already destroyed over 100 homes. In the village of Agios Konstantinos, Tazos Simpelikos and his son have been trying to save them.

0: home.
1: He says the fire has been burning since last night and that residents are doing everything they can. But his son eventually urges him to leave, and they do. Hundreds of Greek firefighters equipped with vehicles, heavy machinery and firefighting aircraft have been deployed across the country, reinforced by France and Romania to battle the wildfires. These are just the latest to ravage Europe this summer. They've come after a period of record-breaking heat waves and little rain, conditions that scientists say have been worsened by climate change. While devastating blazes in France and Spain showed signs of easing, villages in both countries have been destroyed and hundreds of thousands of people have been forced to flee their homes and holiday accommodation. A fresh heatwave is now threatening Hungary, however.
2: A legkritikusabb öt nap előtt állunk.
1: Prime Minister Peter Magyar posted this video warning of a critical 5 days as the country's sole nuclear power plant has been forced to shut for the first time in over 4 decades. It uses water from the River Danube as a coolant, but levels have now plunged to a record low. Hungary's drought has disrupted shipping and tourism and triggered water use restrictions in more than 100 cities and villages. A number of other European countries are also struggling with record lows in major rivers.

0: Japan and the United States have carried out a rare coordinated intervention to support the yen, signaling their readiness to take further action if currency market volatility persists. Japan's finance ministry confirmed the joint yen buying operation, marking the first coordinated intervention between Tokyo and Washington since 2011.
1: 米国の総務次官7月31日金曜日、我々日本国財務省は米国財務省と協調して円買い介入を実施しました。今回の協調介入は2025年9月に発出しました日米財務大臣共同声明に基礎づき実施したものでございまして、最近見られた円の過度な変動や無秩序な動きに対処したものです。
0: The move briefly strengthened the yen after it had fallen to its weakest level in four decades against the U.S. dollar.
2: Because we have a good relationship with Japan, we're very strong, very, very strong financially. And they are, you know, they have a weakening yen, and they wanted a little bit of help. And we're always there for Japan. Japan's been very good to us, with the exception, of course, of Pearl Harbor.
3: Mr. President,
2: they were not good.
0: The coordinated action has also fueled expectations that the Bank of Japan could raise interest rates as early as its next policy meeting to support the yen and address mounting inflationary pressures. Markets responded by pushing Japanese government bond yields higher as investors increased bets on further monetary tightening. The intervention underscores growing concern in both Tokyo and Washington over the broader economic impact of prolonged yen weakness and their commitment to maintaining stability in global financial markets.

Oil prices tumbled $4 a barrel on Monday after U.S. President Donald Trump held off on a fresh attack on Iran, seeking to reach a quick deal that would halt Tehran's nuclear ambitions and reopen the Strait of Hormuz. Brent crude futures slid $4.08, or 4.64%, to $83.85 by 23:52, while U.S. West Texas Intermediate crude was at $80.66 a barrel, down $4.01, or 4.74%. Both contracts jumped more than 20% last month after fighting between the U.S. and Iran resumed, and as attacks on several tankers around Oman heightened security concerns, deterring shippers from entering the Gulf to load oil.

Seven OPEC plus countries agreed on Sunday to raise the oil production cap in September by 188,000 barrels per day from August levels, according to a statement published after a virtual meeting of OPEC plus. The decision was announced following the meeting attended by Saudi Arabia, Russia, Iraq, Kuwait, Kazakhstan, Algeria, and Oman, which reviewed global market conditions and outlook. OPEC plus countries consist of members of the Organization of the Petroleum Exporting Countries, OPEC, and its allies. In their collective commitment to supporting oil market stability, the seven participating countries decided to implement a production increase from the voluntary cuts announced in April 2023, the statement said. The voluntary production cuts of 1.65 million barrels per day were first announced in April 2023 and were later extended through the end of 2026. The decision made on Sunday marks the sixth consecutive month for the OPEC Plus to ramp up its production. According to the statement, the seven countries would flexibly adjust their production regarding the evolving market conditions. They are set to meet on September 6th to decide on production levels for October. Turkey recorded its highest ever June export value and the third highest monthly export performance in the country's history, underscoring the resilience of its trade sector despite global economic challenges. The Turkish trade minister said that exports climbed 21.7% year on year to $24.92 billion in June, setting a new record for the month. Manufactured goods remain the driving force behind exports, accounting for 93.7% of overseas shipments, while exports of medium-high and high-technology products continued to expand in the first half of the year. Germany remained the country's largest export market, followed by the United States, Italy, the United Kingdom, and Spain. During the first 6 months of 2026, exports rose 3.5% to $135.98 billion, while annualized exports reached $277.9 billion. The latest trade figures highlight the continued strength of the country's export performance as it seeks to expand global market access and increase the share of higher value-added products in its overseas sales. AstraZeneca's shares fell sharply on Monday as analysts and investors questioned the logic of a possible tie-up with Bristol-Myers Squibb after reports they held preliminary talks about forming one of the world's biggest drug makers. Shares in AstraZeneca were down 6.7% at 0722, the biggest drop on the FTSE 100 index. As investors and analysts said, Britain's biggest drug maker had little obvious need for a transformational acquisition, despite potential financial benefits. A person familiar with the matter told Reuters that AstraZeneca and Bristol had held talks, confirming an earlier Financial Times report. On Friday, the two had a combined market capitalization of nearly $400 billion, with AstraZeneca valued at $264.11 billion and Bristol-Myers at $133.41 billion.

Gianni Infantino, when I knew him at UEFA, and when he attended those meetings with me, was a very decent, sensible sort of person. I personally think that since the Qatar World Cup, and especially now with Donald Trump, sadly to say, I think power has gone to his head. And I honestly do believe there was collaboration between Donald Trump and Gianni Infantino. To me, it was absolutely ludicrous. It was ludicrous from many points of view. The main reason being that I think it should have been put to the 211 associations.

0: I certainly think it should have been put to the FIFA Council, as are now known. When I was there, it was a FIFA Executive Committee, but there's now, I think, 37 council members. And certainly, I think his advisor, who has, as you know, now resigned, I think should also have known that this was being put. Because to me, if you're going to invest in something, and this was a ludicrous proposal, people are only going to invest if they themselves are going to make money out of it. Now, there may have been, I don't know, there could well have been eventually extra money for football. But to me, if you're an investor, you're investing to make money. So I think the whole thing was handled very badly by Janney. There's undoubtedly a lot of repair work to be done. I think the ordinary average football fan has just been sickened by what has happened here. They are willing to see what repair work is going to be done. And as I say to you, the president of FIFA is a very, very high-ranking position. And now, if he wants to retain his position, he's got to start the repair work that has been done by the damage to what I can only describe as a ludicrous suggestion. I do honestly believe that he still, if it goes through a vote, if he gets the credibility back, I still think he probably will have enough support to carry on for a further 4 years. But this is a big, it's been a big blow to Infantino, without a shadow of doubt. It's a big blow to Johnny Infantino. And as I say, he has a lot of work to do. If you invest, you're looking to make money out of that investment. Now, to me, there's no way. FIFA is a non-profit organisation to promote football throughout the world. They don't need outside investors. And it would be very wrong if anybody ever suggested this again.
1: Polish striker Robert Lewandowski scored twice on his home debut to lead Chicago Fire to a 2-1 comeback victory over Charlotte FC in Major League Soccer on Saturday. The visiting side drew first blood in Chicago when Spanish forward Pep Biel finished off a slick 1-2 with Israeli striker Aidan Toklamati hitting his shot into the top corner in the 18th minute. Chicago responded only 93 seconds later, building up play from midfield before Jonathan Bamba launched a long ball into the box as Dane Phillip Zinkernagel headed it down into the path of Lewandowski, who slotted a low strike into the bottom left corner to bring the hosts level. Lewandowski sealed the victory for Greg Berhalter's side in the 68th minute. Zinkernagel switched play with a long diagonal pass to Andrew Gutman, who found Robin Laud, and the Finnish forward set up Lewandowski for a cool first-time finish past Charlotte's Croatian goalkeeper Kristijan Kalina. The victory moves fourth-place Chicago Fire to 29 points from 17 matches in the Eastern Conference standings, while Dean Smith's Charlotte FC remains seventh on 25 points after 18 games.
2: Save Kalina, and rebound pounced on again.
3: They go up against the Portland Thorns side that went.
1: CeCe Delzer had two goals and Chloe Lacasse had three assists for Utah against the visiting Thorns. In the first 34 seconds, Pietro Tordin's perfectly weighted pass hit Sophia Wilson in stride for the opening goal on a long through ball and proceeded to place it home with her left foot. But then the Royals scored five unanswered goals. Kiana Palacio's slick through ball in the 35th minute to Delzer led to the equalizer.
3: Chloe Lacasse,
1: put the home side ahead in the 47th minute with a cross into the box to an unmarked Delzer for her second goal of the evening.
3: All the way through.
1: In the 68th minute, Lacasse's cross into the box found second-half substitute Brecken Mozingo.
3: He gets the return ball.
1: Palacio scored off a back heel in the 79th minute, and Kate Delfava added a header in the 89th minute for the final scores of the match. The Thorns have now lost five straight road matches.
3: Lacasse puts it up.
1: Dutch rider Lorena Wiebes repeated her opening stage success with a sprint win on stage two of the Tour de France Femmes in Geneva on Sunday and extended her overall lead. Wiebes was first to attack from the bunch, coming to the end of the 147.9-kilometer ride from Egel, and the 27-year-old easily held off her rivals with time to raise her arms in celebration before the line. Winning in yellow makes it for sure special, but also because, again, our team worked really hard for it, said Wiebes, whose seventh Tour de France stage win was her first.

0: triumph at that stage. The peloton was about to catch an earlier breakaway with 40 kilometers remaining when Marcus stole a march on the bunch and managed to get 1 minute ahead, but the Dutch woman's efforts came to nothing. Wiebes said, the girls were chasing full gas in the final to bring back Riejan Marcus, so it's even more beautiful to finish it off in the yellow.
1: In an era where perceptions often overshadow the truth, a new stands as the voice of the oppressed. It brings the truth to the forefront, delivering it to the world. A news is your eyes, your voice,

The world is full of fear, getting whatever it wants. It only cares for five of its children. An enigma. Summoning armies of terror. Instead of wind, rain, or snow, it strangles the poor with oil and spreads death on its soil. Not you nor others. The rich will understand. They tell when it will fail and when and how high it will rise. Before you, there were others who stood strong and brave, and who were blown away like straw. It liked the ones with weak faith, but true life liked the brave ones. But now, you stand before me, challenging, rejecting terror. You come with crowds following you. You are aware of everything. And now you know nothing is as powerful as the truth. A News.

0: I was asked to by Saudi Arabia, by UAE, and by Qatar, and by Iran. We were all set to go just about at this time right now, and it would have been a massive attack. We're all set to go, but when the allies asked to call it off, you got to sort of say, well, let's see. And the reason they asked is I think there's a deal. There's a deal on Hormuz, and then there will be a deal on the nuclear, or you might call it the denuclearization of Iran. I call it the denuclearization of Iran. So we're holding it. We'll just see. We can do it anytime we want. But we were asked by the three primary groups. We were also asked by Iran, very strongly, actually. They said, we'd like to make a deal.
1: What happens now?
0: Well, now what we're doing is we're talking to them in the form of a negotiation. It begins tomorrow afternoon, and we'll see if it's true. I'd love to do that, save a lot of lives, save a lot of unnecessary power, to be honest with you. It would take many, many years to ever build it back. If it could, I don't think it would be even buildable back. So we had an attack that would be the biggest attack since World War II, and it would have been disastrous for them. And they didn't want us to do it. And frankly, Saudi Arabia didn't want it either. They thought that a deal is imminent. It was going to be a massive attack. It was going to be an attack that would have been by far the biggest attack since World War II. But they've asked us not to do it. They said, please don't do it. And their neighbors said that too. And so we're just going to see whether or not we can make a deal toward the denuclearization. I asked Saudi Arabia, the king. I said, the crown prince. I said, what would you rather do? Would you rather have us do this or not? They said, we would much prefer a deal as opposed to an attack.
2: ما الان مذاکره‌ای با آمریکا نداریم. مذاکرات با عمان هست، متمرکز بر تفاهم بر سر مسیری که تردد ایمن کشتیرانی از تنگه هرمز رو تأمین بکنه. تلاش ما این هست که در اولین فرصت با مشورت عمان، با همکاری عمان 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
3: Palestinians mourned a family killed in Gaza on Sunday, as an Israeli minister said there was no deal to halt attacks on the enclave. That's despite U.S. President Donald Trump's announcement just days ago of a breakthrough in efforts to implement last year's Gaza ceasefire agreement. The airstrike killed a pregnant woman, her husband, and their 7-year-old son after hitting a residential building in Gaza City. At least one other child was among multiple people killed in attacks across the enclave, Palestinian health officials said. Israel already controls 70% of the strip. His comments come after Trump on Friday said Israel was very happy with an agreement for Hamas to completely disarm.
0: Most people said that would be a deal that would be undoable now.
3: He had announced the breakthrough the day before in a U.S.-backed initiative to implement the ceasefire deal reached last year. The president said the agreement would be carried out in phases. Israeli forces would withdraw as disarmament proceeds, while an international stabilization force working with a new Palestinian police force would secure the enclave. However, Hamas said Israel must end its military operations and withdraw forces first, in line with last year's deal. While an Israeli official told Reuters there would be no withdrawal from the military's current positions unless Hamas undergoes genuine disarmament.
4: Sure. Soaring summer temperatures in Gaza have turned the makeshift tents sheltering hundreds of thousands of displaced Palestinians into suffocating ovens, forcing families to endure sleepless nights and stifling days with little relief. Made of plastic sheets and nylon, the shelters trap heat during the day and offer little ventilation, forcing many families to spend hours outside. Faces glisten with sweat, and some wave pieces of cardboard in a futile attempt to stir the stifling air. The weather is unbearably hot. We can't sit in the tents. Our tent is made of nylon and is torn, and our situation is dire, said Aida Abu Hadisha, a woman displaced from Rafah. She said she tried to cool her children with cardboard and water. Every day, my children and I gather around a bucket of water and I splash them with it. At night, she said, the family cannot sleep. There are mosquitoes, flies, and cockroaches that come down from the sewers. Our situation is very bad. The extreme heat compounds an already dire humanitarian crisis. With limited access to clean water, electricity, and sanitation, overcrowded camps are grappling with flies, mosquitoes, and other insects. Aid agencies, including the Norwegian Refugee Council, warn the conditions heighten the risk of dehydration, heat-related illnesses, and the spread of skin infections, diarrheal diseases, and

other illnesses. Abir Judeh, also from Rafah, said her children sit in a water container all day to cool down. "We can't afford fans or anything. The conditions are very difficult," she said. "If it weren't for the water, we would have nothing, and often we can't even find it." She recalled life before the war. "We had fans and everything was available. Now we lack even that." 2 years of war have left much of Gaza in ruins, with homes, schools, and public infrastructure destroyed, leaving many with no option but to remain in tents through the scorching summer. Even after the ceasefire, residents say there is little sense of safety as near daily Israeli strikes continue in the enclave. Palestinian patients, wounded people, and their companions returned to the Gaza Strip through the Rafah border crossing, which Israel had kept closed for a long time before allowing limited passage, reaching Nasser Hospital in the city of Khan Yunis. Palestinian patients and wounded individuals who had been receiving treatment in Egypt, along with their companions, were brought by bus, accompanied by ambulances, to Nasser Hospital in the city of Khan Yunis in the southern Gaza Strip. After the buses carrying the Palestinians arrived in Gaza, families who had long been separated were reunited. Palestinians who were reunited with their relatives embraced each other in emotional moments. Despite the ceasefire on October 10, 2025, the Israeli army announced on February 28 that all crossings in the region, including the Rafah border crossing, would remain closed until further notice. It was reported that the Rafah border crossing was reopened on March 19th, but only for pedestrian crossing. Israeli authorities frequently impose restrictions at the Rafah border crossing, Gaza's only gateway to the outside world, citing various justifications. Palestinian artists working in the shadow of Israel's attacks on the Gaza Strip brought their works together with art lovers, this time not in art galleries, but in a tent. The Colors of Resistance exhibition, set up in a tent at Yarmouk Stadium in Gaza City, brought together works addressing the destruction of war, forced displacement, and the daily struggle of life. The paintings featured in the exhibition reflect, through the artist's eyes, families who lost their homes due to Israeli attacks, the lives of displaced Palestinians, food and fuel shortages, and the effects of the war on children. "We no longer exhibit our paintings in galleries, but in tents." 21-year-old Palestinian painter Merva Saleh, who took part in the exhibition, told an Anadolu agency correspondent that each artist reflected their personal experience of the war onto their canvas. Saleh said that in her own work, she depicted children playing ball in the shadow of aid planes, adding that the war brings both hope and danger at the same time. Saleh said they had lost their studios, artworks, and art supplies in Israeli attacks, noting that paintings they once carefully selected for exhibition in galleries before the war now have to be displayed in tents where displaced Palestinians are staying. "Art has become a way to convey what we've experienced to the world." Ahmed Es-Sehar, a board member of the Palestinian Artists Union, said the Colors of Resistance exhibition reflects the impact of the war on Palestinian artists. Es-Sehar said they specifically chose to hold the exhibition in a tent at Yarmouk Stadium so that the world could see directly the hardships faced by displaced Palestinians. Noting that the works depict people waiting for food from soup kitchens, the cooking gas and fuel crisis, and various other aspects of daily life in Gaza, Es-Sehar said that exhibitions they used to hold in art galleries before the war now have to be opened in tents. Es-Sehar said that despite all the hardships, they continue to create, emphasizing that art is one of the most powerful ways to convey the suffering of the Palestinian people to the world. Hundreds of thousands of Palestinians in the Gaza Strip continue to live in tents and temporary shelters after their homes were destroyed or severely damaged in Israeli attacks.
Since October 8, 2023, roughly 73,000 Palestinians have been killed and more than 173,000 wounded in Israel's attacks on Gaza, while around 90% of the region's civilian infrastructure has been destroyed.

0: Israeli forces have escalated operations across the occupied West Bank this week, with at least 20 towns and villages raided, homes demolished, and dozens of Palestinians arrested. Israeli soldiers detained at least 10 people across the occupied West Bank on Friday, including from Nablus, Tal, Salem, and Bethlehem, according to Palestinian media. Separately, forces stormed the Jabal Salman area in the town of Beida, south of Nablus, and carried out demolition operations in the town of Nilin, west of Ramallah, while another incursion saw forces storm the town of Arabe in Jenin, accompanied by military bulldozers. In the latest wave of arrests, Israeli forces detained 14 Palestinians, including former prisoners, in raids across the West Bank, with 8 of the arrests reported in Nablus province alone. Separately, the Palestinian Red Crescent Society said its teams treated 11 Palestinians during confrontations with Israeli forces in the village of Al-Junaid, southwest of Nablus, after Israeli forces secured a settler march through the villages of Al-Junaid, Sura, and Tal. One young man was shot in the abdomen, while 10 others suffered tear gas inhalation, including 4 children. Arab states have condemned the escalating settler attacks against Palestinians and their property amid this surge in Israeli military activity.
1: Turkey has condemned Israel's latest attacks on Gaza, saying that they demonstrate that Prime Minister Benjamin Netanyahu's government has no intention of achieving peace with the Palestinians. In a statement, the foreign ministry said that Netanyahu's policies are aimed at displacing Palestinians from their homeland while preventing lasting peace and stability in the region.
2: The actions of Netanyahu reveal a singular objective: to displace Palestinians from their homeland and to obstruct any effort aimed at establishing lasting peace and stability in the region. In pursuit of this aim, Netanyahu continues to take steps that destabilize the already fragile regional balance and undermine the initiatives of mediating countries, particularly the USA.
1: Turkey warned that Israel's actions are further destabilizing the Middle East and increasing the risk of broader regional conflict, calling for a stronger international response. Ankara urged the global community to take a more determined and consistent stance against Israel's expansionist and militaristic policies.
2: It has now become imperative for the international community to adopt a more determined, consistent, and firm stance against Netanyahu's expansionist and militarist mindset, which seeks to turn the entire Middle East into a zone of perpetual conflict. We call on all countries that support peace and prosperity for our region and for Palestine to act with a shared sense of responsibility and to uphold international law and humanitarian values.
3: The Tariff-Free Turkey Initiative is advancing as part of a broader effort to permanently eliminate terrorism, strengthen national unity, and support the country's long-term development. Turkish President Recep Tayyip Erdogan said that the initiative has progressed without setbacks, describing it as a historic opportunity to resolve Turkey's decades-long terrorism challenge through national consensus and the rule of law.
4: Terör engelini aradan çekip alarak Türkiye'yi kardeşlik içinde, birlik ve bütünlük içinde güçlendirilmiş huzur atmosferi içinde geleceğe hazırlamaktır.
3: He said that the initiative has broad public support and said that the government remains committed to advancing the process with patience, determination and common sense, despite attempts to undermine it through provocations and disinformation. The initiative includes a legal framework linked to the complete disarmament and dissolution of the PKK terrorist organization, with authorities emphasizing that any legal measures will be implemented only after the disarmament process has been fully verified by security institutions. government officials described the initiative as a step toward reinforcing national cohesion between Turks and Kurds while ending decades of violence that imposed a heavy human and economic cost on the country. The government views the tariff-free Turkey initiative as a central pillar of the Century of Turkey vision, aimed at strengthening the country's peace, prosperity, and international standing.

Turkey's domestically developed Khan fifth generation fighter jet has successfully completed the pre-flight taxi test of its latest prototype, marking another milestone in the country's indigenous defense program. Footage released by Turkish Aerospace Industries showed the aircraft conducting the ground test under its own power before the next phase of flight testing. The successful taxi test forms part of the ongoing development campaign for Khan as additional prototypes continue to undergo evaluation and systems testing. Designed as a fifth-generation multi-role fighter, Khan is expected to provide advanced air-to-air and air-to-ground capabilities while eventually replacing the Turkish Air Force's aging F-16 fleet. The aircraft's development program continues with upgraded prototypes featuring more advanced system architecture and expanded testing capabilities. According to Turkish Aerospace Industries, Khan is being developed to deliver enhanced air superiority, precision strike capabilities, and advanced operational performance using cutting-edge technologies. The latest successful test underscores Turkey's continued efforts to strengthen its indigenous defense industry and expand its advanced aerospace capabilities.

A Russian strike on a postal terminal in the suburbs of Kharkiv killed at least one person on Sunday and sparked a large fire as Russian forces continued their bombardment of civilian infrastructure across eastern Ukraine. Kharkiv Regional Military Administration head Olesiny Hubov initially reported no casualties, but updated his report about an hour and a half later to confirm one fatality. Sinihubov said, "Unfortunately, as a result of the enemy strike on the suburbs of Kharkiv, one person died. My deepest condolences to the family and friends." The strike ignited cargo trucks, shipping containers, and equipment at the postal terminal. Sinihubov said the large-scale blaze had since been brought under control, though law enforcement, medics, and rescuers were continuing to sweep the area for any further victims. The attack on Kharkiv coincided with a separate deadly Russian strike on Sloviansk in the Donetsk region the same day and followed a series of overnight drone attacks on Kharkiv's districts that had already left at least three people injured. Meanwhile, Ukrainian drone strikes killed at least five people across Russia on the same day, also hitting a warehouse belonging to Wildberries, Russia's largest online marketplace, according to Russian officials.

Russia said on Sunday that its forces had intercepted over 1,000 drones from Ukraine, while Ukraine on the same day said that it had attacked a Russian military airfield. The Russian Ministry of Defense said in its latest report that over the past 24 hours, its forces struck Ukrainian energy and transportation infrastructure, logistics centers, and other targets. Russian air defense units intercepted 6 guided aerial bombs, 1 HIMARS rocket, and 1,158 fixed-wing drones launched by the Ukrainian forces, the ministry said. Meanwhile, the General Staff of the Armed Forces of Ukraine reported on the same day that as of that afternoon, a total of 52 engagements had occurred along the front lines, with the fighting in the Pokrovsk direction, known as Krasno-Armaysk in Russian, being the most intense. In addition, in the early hours of the day, the Ukrainian forces struck a refinery providing support to Russian troops, as well as a Russian military airfield and drone launch sites, the Ukrainian side said. In another development, Alexei Likachev, director general of Russia's Rosatom State Corporation, said on Sunday that the situation around the Zaporizhia nuclear power plant remained tense. He said that in the early hours of Sunday, a Ukrainian drone hit a corridor connecting all the power units at the Zaporizhia plant, but no explosion occurred. Likachev also expressed his hope that director

0: General of the International Atomic Energy Agency, Rafael Grossi, would visit the Zaporizhia nuclear power plant site in the near future to witness the actual situation firsthand. The Zaporizhia plant, one of Europe's largest nuclear power facilities, has been under Russian control since March 2022.
1: Migrants in Spain's Ceuta boarded army vehicles on Sunday to be taken back to the border with Morocco. More than 50,000 people crossed into Ceuta by land and sea in an unprecedented surge that began on Thursday at one of the European Union's only two land borders with Africa, prompting alarm across the bloc. More than 48,000 returned to Morocco within 48 hours, and more again over the weekend, Spanish authorities said. The Spanish government representative in Ceuta, Miguel Ángel Pérez, told reporters on Sunday that, in addition to 72 fatalities, more than 1,000 people had been treated by health services since Thursday. The situation in the city had improved markedly, he said, but more remained to be done to re-establish normality. Some migrants drowned and others were crushed while trying to climb a breakwater and border fence. Many had been driven to migrate by economic hardship and encouraged by social media rumors. Spain has adopted a more open stance on migrants than most other EU countries, introducing a program to grant residency to more than 500,000 undocumented people. It has rejected suggestions that the scheme encouraged the rush into Ceuta, saying that those who entered the enclave irregularly could not travel on to mainland Spain or elsewhere in the Schengen zone. Spanish demonstrators gathered outside the Moroccan embassy in Madrid on Sunday, waving Spanish flags and protesting what they described as an invasion of migrants into the Spanish enclave of Ceuta. The protesters voiced support for Spain's sovereignty over Ceuta and Melilla, the two Spanish enclaves on Morocco's northern coast, while criticizing Spain's government and Morocco's handling of migration. Police monitored the demonstration as protesters chanted slogans and held Spanish flags and signs. Jose Maria, who said he completed his military service in Ceuta more than six decades ago, said defending the enclaves was a matter of national identity. Another demonstrator, Migo Contreras, directed his criticism at Spain's government while accusing Morocco of fueling migration into Ceuta. We are here today to demonstrate against this corrupt and criminal government that has sold us out, and against the invasion of Ceuta we are suffering at the hands of the Moroccan government, Contreras said. It doesn't matter if you're left or right, it's the Spaniards versus them. The protest took place on the same street as the Moroccan embassy, where demonstrators chanted, displayed large Spanish flags, and called for stronger measures to protect Spain's borders.

the European Union will hold an extraordinary video conference Tuesday to address a migrant surge in Ceuta, a Spanish enclave in North Africa. Irish Prime Minister Michael Martin, whose country holds the EU Council's rotating presidency, announced the meeting after Spain's appeal and a 22-nation initiative led by Italy and Denmark pressed for a coordinated European response to the migrant crisis. Italy and Denmark on Saturday spearheaded a joint initiative calling for a coordinated European response to recent developments at the EU's external border in Ceuta, according to a statement released by the Italian government. The letter, signed by 22 European heads of state and government, was sent to top EU leaders, citing serious concern over the situation in Ceuta and stressed the need to prevent uncontrolled irregular crossings, fight migrant trafficking networks, eliminate all factors that may incentivize new illegal entries, and ensure a unified and effective European response. On the same day, Spanish Prime Minister

Pedro Sanchez also called on the EU to convene an extraordinary meeting to coordinate a common response to the recent migrant crisis in Ceuta, while criticizing what he described as the selfish attitude of some member states. Sanchez said around 50,000 migrants had entered Ceuta irregularly, but that Spain had restored control of the border in less than 48 hours, provided humanitarian assistance, returned virtually all of those who had crossed illegally, and prevented any unauthorized onward movement to mainland Europe. He said these efforts were made possible through close cooperation with Moroccan authorities and with the support of other EU member states, while highlighting Spain's long-standing migration policy, which he said had made the country one of the EU's most secure external borders. Sanchez also said that while most EU governments had expressed solidarity and offered assistance, others had chosen to attack Spain and call for its temporary exclusion from the Schengen area. The latest developments came after one of the largest irregular migration incidents on Spain's southern border in recent years. According to the Spanish government, at least 67 people died during the crisis, while more than 48,000 of the nearly 50,000 migrants who entered Ceuta had returned to neighboring Morocco.

0: UK Prime Minister said on Sunday that he had been in touch with his Spanish counterpart Pedro Sanchez regarding the migration crisis in Ceuta. More than 49,000 people were estimated to have illegally crossed into the Ceuta enclave in Morocco over a 24-hour period on July 30th, raising worries in other European countries about the security of the continent's borders. During his first speech as Prime Minister, Burnham did not mention immigration, which is a top issue for many British voters. Like much of Europe and other wealthier nations, the UK has seen an influx of migrants fleeing war-torn areas, famine, climate-driven crises, political persecution, and poverty. Burnham has largely said he would follow the current Labour playbook on migration, which has touted reductions in net migration from more than 900,000 in 2023 to 171,000 last year.
1: I've exchanged messages with the Spanish Prime Minister, and the news from Spain is that around 98% of the people who came into the Spanish territory last week have now been returned to Morocco, and there's an agreement between Spain and Morocco to that effect. So that substantially deals with the immediate issue, but of course there's a broader issue about the Schengen area and our relationship with it, and of course I would want to be in regular dialogue with the EU on those issues.
2: Brazilian President Luiz Inácio Lula da Silva accepted his seventh and likely final presidential nomination on Sunday at the Workers' Party convention in Sao Paulo as the 80-year-old leader faces mounting pressure from foreign interference ahead of October's elections. Lula's rival, Senator Flavio Bolsonaro, son of jailed former President Jair Bolsonaro, has enjoyed open support from members of U.S. President Donald Trump's administration, Argentina's President Javier Milei, and Israeli Prime Minister Benjamin Netanyahu. During his speech, Lula vowed to strengthen Brazil's defense industry and protect its rare mineral resources. Workers' Party Chairman Edinho Silva warned that foreign intervention poses a risk to Brazil's elections, noting that Argentina, Paraguay, Chile, Peru, Ecuador, and Colombia have recently elected Trump-inspired presidents. For the first time in nearly 40 years, all five major center-left parties united behind Lula's candidacy in opposition to Brazil's rising far right. Lula currently leads opinion polls with a small margin over Senator Bolsonaro, whose father is serving a 27-year sentence under house arrest for an attempted coup. Eu quero estar preparado para paz. Polling concluded on Sunday in the second phase of regional elections in Pakistan-administered Kashmir, with the Election Commission reporting over 1.2 million eligible voters across 21 constituencies amid opposition allegations of violence and ballot irregularities. Voting took place in 9 constituencies of Muzaffarabad division and 12 refugee seats representing Kashmiri diaspora communities, the Election Commission said. Hours were extended until 6 p.m. in Muzaffarabad due to high turnout, while refugee polling closed at 5 p.m. According to officials, 1,483 polling stations were established, with 533 deemed highly sensitive. The second phase featured 208 candidates for Muzaffarabad seats and 143 for refugee constituencies. The Pakistan People's Party, a federal coalition partner, lodged more than 25 complaints alleging ballot stuffing and attacks on its workers. The Pakistan People's Party chairperson Bilawal Bhutto Zardari accused rival Pakistan Muslim League Nawaz supporters of killing a party worker in LA 31. PMLN officials denied the allegation. Government officials confirmed one death and several injuries and clashes between supporters of the two parties. The elections come amid long-standing tensions in the self-governing region, where supporters of greater autonomy accuse Islamabad of political interference and economic neglect. At least 14 people were killed in a suspected suicide bombing outside a police station in northwestern Pakistan on Sunday, a rescue group and a regional police official said, as the country battles widening insurgencies. The explosion took place in the Kabul area of Swat, a district in Pakistan's Khyber Pakhtunkhwa province. At least 18 people were wounded, according to a police statement, and that an operation had been launched to arrest anyone who may have assisted the attack. District Police Officer of Swat, Mohammed Umar Khan, confirmed that it was a suicide blast, adding that further investigation was ongoing. Prime Minister Mohammad Shehbaz Sharif, in a statement, expressed deep grief and sorrow over the suicide blast. Militancy in Pakistan's border areas has risen sharply in recent months, targeting mainly the military and police.

0: A vessel carrying survivors and bodies recovered from the ferry Mutiara Sentosa II, which caught fire off Indonesia's Madura Island, arrived at Surabaya Port early on Monday morning for medical treatment and processing. At least five people were confirmed dead and dozens remained missing, though authorities did not provide an exact number. The ferry was carrying 271 passengers and crew, of whom 229 had been rescued, according to official data released early on Monday. Search and rescue operations were continuing, according to official sources. The ferry was en route from Surabaya in East Java Province to Makassar in South Sulawesi when the fire broke out on Sunday morning. The cause of the fire was not immediately known. Madura Island lies off the northeastern coast of the main Indonesian island of Java.
1: Firefighters, helicopters, and residents alike have been battling a huge wildfire northwest of Athens. The blaze, which is just one of several around Greece, has already destroyed over 100 homes. In the village of Agios Konstantinos, Tazos Simpelikos and his son have been trying to save their home. He says the fire has been burning since last night and that residents are doing everything they can. But his son eventually urges him to leave, and they do. Hundreds of Greek firefighters equipped with vehicles, heavy machinery and firefighting aircraft have been deployed across the country, reinforced by France and Romania to battle the wildfires. These are just the latest to ravage Europe this summer. They've come after a period of record-breaking heat waves and little rain, conditions that scientists say have been worsened by climate change. While devastating blazes in France and Spain

0: It showed signs of easing. Villages in both countries have been destroyed, and hundreds of thousands of people have been forced to flee their homes and holiday accommodation. A fresh heatwave is now threatening Hungary, however.
1: A legkritikusabb 5 nap előtt állunk.
0: Prime Minister Peter Magyar posted this video warning of a critical 5 days, as the country's sole nuclear power plant has been forced to shut for the first time in over 4 decades. It uses water from the River Danube as a coolant, but levels have now plunged to a record low. Hungary's drought has disrupted shipping and tourism and triggered water use restrictions in more than 100 cities and villages. A number of other European countries are also struggling with record lows in major rivers.

0: Japan and the United States have carried out a rare coordinated intervention to support the yen, signaling their readiness to take further action if currency market volatility persists. Japan's finance ministry confirmed the joint yen buying operation, marking the first coordinated intervention between Tokyo and Washington since 2011.
1: 米国の東部時間7月31日金曜日、我々日本国財務省は米国財務省と協調して円買い介入を実施しました。今回の協調介入は2025年9月に発出しました日米財務大臣共同声明に基図づき実施したものでございまして、最近見られた円の過度な変動や無秩序な動きに対処したものです。
0: The move briefly strengthened the yen after it had fallen to its weakest level in four decades against the U.S. dollar.
2: Because we have a good relationship with Japan, we're very strong, very, very strong financially. They have a weakening yen, and they wanted a little bit of help, and we're always there for Japan. Japan's been very good to us, with the exception, of course, of Pearl Harbor. They were not good.
0: The coordinated action has also fueled expectations that the Bank of Japan could raise interest rates as early as its next policy meeting to support the yen and address mounting inflationary pressures. Markets responded by pushing Japanese government bond yields higher as investors increased bets on further monetary tightening. The intervention underscores growing concern in both Tokyo and Washington over the broader economic impact of prolonged yen weakness and their commitment to maintaining stability in global financial markets.

Oil prices tumbled $4 a barrel on Monday after U.S. President Donald Trump held off on a fresh attack on Iran, seeking to reach a quick deal that would halt Tehran's nuclear ambitions and reopen the Strait of Hormuz. Brent crude futures slid $4.08, or 4.64%, to $83.85 by 23:52, while U.S. West Texas Intermediate crude was at $80.66 a barrel, down $4.01, or 4.74%. Both contracts jumped more than 20% last month after fighting between the U.S. and Iran resumed, and as attacks on several tankers around Oman heightened security concerns, deterring shippers from entering the Gulf to load oil.

Seven OPEC plus countries agreed on Sunday to raise the oil production cap in September by 188,000 barrels per day from August levels, according to a statement published after a virtual meeting of OPEC plus. The decision was announced following the meeting attended by Saudi Arabia, Russia, Iraq, Kuwait, Kazakhstan, Algeria, and Oman, which reviewed global market conditions and outlook. OPEC plus countries consist of members of the Organization of the Petroleum Exporting Countries, OPEC, and its allies. In their collective commitment to supporting oil market stability, the seven participating countries decided

to implement a production increase from the voluntary cuts announced in April 2023, the statement said. The voluntary production cuts of 1.65 million barrels per day were first announced in April 2023 and were later extended through the end of 2026. The decision made on Sunday marks the sixth consecutive month for the OPEC Plus to ramp up its production. According to the statement, the seven countries would flexibly adjust their production regarding the evolving market conditions. They are set to meet on September 6th to decide on production levels for October. Turkey recorded its highest ever June export value and the third highest monthly export performance in the country's history, underscoring the resilience of its trade sector despite global economic challenges. The Turkish trade minister said that exports climbed 21.7% year-on-year to $24.92 billion in June, setting a new record for the month. Manufactured goods remain the driving force behind exports, accounting for 93.7% of overseas shipments, while exports of medium-high and high-technology products continued to expand in the first half of the year. Germany remained the country's largest export market, followed by the United States, Italy, the United Kingdom, and Spain. During the first 6 months of 2026, exports rose 3.5% to $135.98 billion, while annualized exports reached $277.9 billion. The latest trade figures highlight the continued strength of the country's export performance as it seeks to expand global market access and increase the share of higher value-added products in its overseas sales. AstraZeneca's shares fell sharply on Monday as analysts and investors questioned the logic of a possible tie-up with Bristol-Myers Squibb after reports they held preliminary talks about forming one of the world's biggest drug makers. Shares in AstraZeneca were down 6.7% at 0722, the biggest drop on the FTSE 100 index. As investors and analysts said, Britain's biggest drug maker had little obvious need for a transformational acquisition, despite potential financial benefits. A person familiar with the matter told Reuters that AstraZeneca and Bristol had held talks, confirming an earlier Financial Times report. On Friday, the two had a combined market capitalization of nearly $400 billion, with AstraZeneca valued at $264.11 billion and Bristol-Myers at $133.41 billion.

0: Johnny Infantino, when I knew him at UEFA, and when he attended those meetings with me, was a very decent, sensible sort of person. I personally think that since the Qatar World Cup, and especially now with Donald Trump, sadly to say, I think power has gone to his head. And I honestly do believe there was collaboration between Donald Trump and Gianni Infantino. To me, it was absolutely ludicrous. It was ludicrous from many points of view. The main reason being that I think it should have been put to the 211 associations. I certainly think it should have been put to the FIFA Council, as are now known. When I was there, it was a FIFA Executive Committee, but there's now, I think, 37 council members. And certainly, I think his advisor, who has, as you know, now resigned, I think should also have known that this was being put. Because to me, if you're going to invest in something, and this was a ludicrous proposal, people are only going to invest if they themselves are going to make money out of it. Now, there may have been, I don't know, there could well have been eventually extra money for football. But to me, if you're an investor, you're investing to make money. So I think the whole thing was handled very badly by Gianni. There's undoubtedly a lot of repair work to be done. I think the ordinary average football fan has just been sickened by what has happened here. They are waiting to see what repair work is going to be done. And as I say to you, the president of FIFA is a very, very high-ranking position. And now, if he wants to retain his position, he's got to start the repair work that has been done by the damage to what I can only describe as a ludicrous suggestion. I do honestly believe that he still, if it goes to a vote, if he gets the credibility back, I still think he probably will have enough support to carry on for a further 4 years. But this is a big, it's been a big blow to Infantino, without a shadow of doubt. It's a big blow to Johnny Infantino. And as I say, he has a lot of work to do. If you invest, you're looking to make money out of that investment. Now, to me, there's no way. FIFA is a non-profit organisation to promote football throughout the world. They don't need outside investors. And it would be very wrong if anybody ever suggested this again.
1: Polish striker Robert Lewandowski scored twice on his home debut to lead Chicago Fire to a 2-1 comeback victory over Charlotte FC in Major League Soccer on Saturday. The visiting side drew first blood in Chicago when Spanish forward Pep Biel finished off a slick 1-2 with Israeli striker Aidan Toklamati hitting his shot into the top corner in the 18th minute. Chicago responded only 93 seconds later, building up play from midfield before Jonathan Bamba launched a long ball into the box as Dane Phillips Zinkernagel headed it down into the path of Lewandowski, who slotted a low strike into the bottom left corner to bring the hosts level. Lewandowski sealed the victory for Greg Berhalter's side in the 68th minute. Zinkernagel switched play with a long diagonal pass to Andrew Gutman, who found Robin Laud, and the Finnish forward set up Lewandowski for a cool first-time finish past Charlotte's Croatian goalkeeper Kristijan Kalina. The victory moves fourth-place Chicago Fire to 29 points from 17 matches in the Eastern Conference standings, while Dean Smith's Charlotte FC remains seventh on 25 points after 18 games.
2: Save Kalina, and rebound pounced on again.
3: They go up against the Portland Thorns side that went.
1: CeCe Delzer had two goals and Chloe Lacasse had three assists for Utah against the visiting Thorns. In the first 34 seconds, Pietra Tordin's perfectly weighted pass hit Sophia Wilson in stride for the opening goal on a long through ball and proceeded to place it home with her left foot. But then the Royals scored five unanswered goals. Kiana Palacio's slick through ball in the 35th minute to Delzer led to the equalizer.
3: Chloe Lacasse,
1: put the home side ahead in the 47th minute with a cross into the box to an unmarked Delzer for her second goal of the evening.
3: All the way through.
1: In the 68th minute, Lacasse's cross into the box found second-half substitute Brecken Mozingo.
3: He gets the return ball.
1: Palacio scored off a back heel in the 79th minute, and Kate Delfava added a header in the 89th minute for the final scores of the match. The Thorns have now lost five straight road matches.
3: Lacasse puts it up.
1: French rider Lorena Wiebes repeated her opening stage success with a sprint win on stage two of the Tour de France Femmes in Geneva on Sunday and extended her overall lead. Wiebes was first to attack from the bunch, coming to the end of the 147.9-kilometer ride from Aigle, and the 27-year-old easily held off her rivals with time to raise her arms in celebration before the line. Winning in yellow makes it for sure special, but also because, again, our team worked really hard for it, said Wiebes, whose seventh Tour de France stage win was her first while wearing the yellow jersey. Italian Elisa Balsamo came in second ahead of 39-year-old Marianne Vos of the Netherlands. Wiebes earned a 10-second time bonus for the stage win and now holds a 14-second lead over Kimberly Lecourt of Mauritius, with 2023 winner Demi Vollering a further 2 seconds back in third. The stage got its anticipated sprint finish, but Rian Marcus made a brave bid for solo success, only to get reeled in with less than 500 meters left, and last year's points classification winner Wiebes was always favorite to

0: I was asked to by Saudi Arabia, by UAE, and by Qatar, and by Iran. We were all set to go just about at this time right now, and it would have been a massive attack. We were all set to go, but when the allies asked to call it off, you got to sort of say, well, let's see. And the reason they asked is I think there's a deal. There's a deal on Hormuz, and then there will be a deal on the nuclear, or you might call it the denuclearization of Iran. I call it the denuclearization of Iran. So we're holding it. We'll just see. We can do it anytime we want. But we were asked by the three primary groups. We were also asked by Iran, very strongly, actually. They said we'd like to make a deal.
1: What happens now?
0: Well, now what we're doing is we're talking to them in the form of a negotiation. It begins tomorrow afternoon, and we'll see if it's true. I'd love to do that, save a lot of lives, save a lot of unnecessary power, to be honest with you. It would take many, many years to ever build it back. If it could, I don't think it would be even buildable back. So we had an attack that would be the biggest attack since World War II, and it would have been disasters with them, and they didn't want us to do it. And frankly, Saudi Arabia didn't want it either. They thought that a deal.

0: said, what would you rather do? Would you rather have us do this or not? And they said, we would much prefer a deal as opposed to an attack.
1: ما الان مذاکره‌ای با آمریکا نداریم. مذاکرات با عمان هست، متمرکز بر تفاهم بر سر مسیری که تردد ایمن کشتیرانی از تنگه هرمز رو تأمین بکنه. تلاش ما این هست که در اولین فرصت با مشورت عمان، با همکاری عمان 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هست، ولی شرط کافی نیست.
2: Palestinians mourned a family killed in Gaza on Sunday as an Israeli minister said there was no deal to halt attacks on the enclave. That's despite U.S. President Donald Trump's announcement just days ago of a breakthrough in efforts to implement last year's Gaza ceasefire agreement. The airstrike killed a pregnant woman, her husband, and their 7-year-old son after hitting a residential building in Gaza City. At least one other child was among multiple people killed in attacks across the enclave, Palestinian health officials said. Israel already controls 70% of the strip. His comments come after Trump on Friday said Israel was very happy with an agreement for Hamas to completely disarm.
3: Most people said that would be a deal that would be undoable now.
2: He had announced the breakthrough the day before in a U.S.-backed initiative to implement the ceasefire deal reached last year. The president said the agreement would be carried out in phases. Israeli forces would withdraw as disarmament proceeds, while an international stabilization force working with a new Palestinian police force would secure the enclave. However, Hamas said Israel must end its military operations and withdraw forces first, in line with last year's deal. While an Israeli official told Reuters there would be no withdrawal from the military's current positions unless Hamas undergoes genuine disarmament.
4: Soaring summer temperatures in Gaza have turned the makeshift tents sheltering hundreds of thousands of displaced Palestinians into suffocating ovens, forcing families to endure sleepless nights and stifling days with little relief. Made of plastic sheets and nylon, the shelters trap heat during the day and offer little ventilation, forcing many families to spend hours outside. Faces glisten with sweat, and some wave pieces of cardboard in a futile attempt to stir the stifling air. The weather is unbearably hot. We can't sit in the tents. Our tent is made of nylon and is torn, and our situation is dire, said Aida Abu Hadisha, a woman displaced from Rafah. She said she tried to cool her children with cardboard and water. Every day, my children and I gather around a bucket of water and I splash them with it. At night, she said, the family cannot sleep. There are mosquitoes, flies, and cockroaches that come down from the sewers. Our situation is very bad. The extreme heat compounds an already dire humanitarian crisis. With limited access to clean water, electricity, and sanitation, overcrowded camps are grappling with flies, mosquitoes, and other insects. Aid agencies, including the Norwegian Refugee Council, warn the conditions heighten the risk of dehydration, heat-related illnesses, and the spread of skin infections, diarrheal diseases, and other illnesses. Abir Judeh, also from Rafah, said her children sit in a water container all day to cool down. We can't afford fans or anything. The conditions are very difficult, she said. If it weren't for the water, we would have nothing, and often we can't even find it. She recalled life before the war. We had fans and everything was available. Now we lack even that. 2 years of war have left much of Gaza in ruins, with homes, schools, and public infrastructure destroyed, leaving many with no option but to remain in tents through the scorching summer. Even after the ceasefire, residents say there is little sense of safety as near-daily Israeli strikes continue in the enclave. Palestinian patients, wounded people, and their companions returned to the Gaza Strip through the Rafah border crossing, which Israel had kept closed for a long time before allowing limited passage, reaching Nasser Hospital in the city of Khan Yunis. Palestinian patients and wounded individuals who had been receiving treatment in Egypt, along with their companions, were brought by bus, accompanied by ambulances, to Nasser Hospital in the city of Khan Yunis in the southern Gaza Strip. After the buses carrying the Palestinians arrived in Gaza, families who had long been separated were reunited. Palestinians who were reunited with their relatives embraced each other in emotional moments. Despite the ceasefire on October 10, 2025, the Israeli army announced on February 28 that all crossings in the region, including the Rafah border crossing, would remain closed until further notice. It was reported that the Rafah border crossing was reopened on March 19th, but only for pedestrian crossing. Israeli authorities frequently impose restrictions at the Rafah border crossing, Gaza's only gateway to the outside world, citing various justifications. Palestinian artists working in the shadow of Israel's attacks on the Gaza Strip brought their works together with art lovers, this time not in art galleries, but in a tent. The Colors of Resistance exhibition, set up in a tent at Yarmouk Stadium in Gaza City, brought together works addressing the destruction of war, forced displacement, and the daily struggle of life. The paintings featured in the exhibition reflect, through the artist's eyes, families who lost their homes due to Israeli attacks, the lives of displaced Palestinians, food and fuel shortages, and the effects of the war on children. We no longer exhibit our paintings in galleries, but in tents. 21-year-old Palestinian painter Merva Saleh, who took part in the exhibition, told an Anadolu agency correspondent that each artist reflected their personal experience of the war onto their canvas. Saleh said that in her own work, she depicted children playing ball in the shadow of aid planes, adding that the war brings both hope and danger at the same time. Saleh said they had lost their studios, artworks, and art supplies in Israeli attacks, noting that paintings they once carefully selected for exhibition in galleries before the war now have to be displayed in tents where displaced Palestinians are staying. Art has become a way to convey what we've experienced to the world. Ahmed Es-Sehar, a board member of the Palestinian Artists Union, said the Colors of Resistance exhibition reflects the impact of the war on Palestinian artists. Es-Sehar said they specifically chose to hold the exhibition in a tent at Yarmouk Stadium so that the world could see directly the hardships faced by displaced Palestinians. Noting that the works depict people waiting for food from soup kitchens, the cooking gas and fuel crisis, and various other aspects of daily life in Gaza, Es-Sehar said that exhibitions they used to hold in art galleries before the war now have to be opened in tents. Es-Sehar said that despite all the hardships, they continue to create, emphasizing that art is one of the most powerful ways to convey the suffering of the Palestinian people to the world. Hundreds of thousands of Palestinians in the Gaza Strip continue to live in tents and temporary shelters after their homes were destroyed or severely damaged in Israeli attacks. Since October 8, 2023, roughly 73,000 Palestinians have been killed and more than 173,000 wounded in Israel's attacks on Gaza, while around 90% of the region's civilian infrastructure has been destroyed. Yeah, Israeli forces have escalated operations across the occupied West Bank this week, with at least 20 towns and villages raided, homes demolished, and dozens of Palestinians arrested. Israeli soldiers detained at least 10 people across the occupied West Bank on Friday, including from Nablus, Tal, Salem, and Bethlehem, according to Palestinian media. Separately,

0: Forces stormed the Jabal Salman area in the town of Beida, south of Nablus, and carried out demolition operations in the town of Nilin, west of Ramallah, while another incursion saw forces storm the town of Arabay in Jenin, accompanied by military bulldozers. In the latest wave of arrests, Israeli forces detained 14 Palestinians, including former prisoners, in raids across the West Bank, with 8 of the arrests reported in Nablus province alone. Separately, the Palestinian Red Crescent Society said its teams treated 11 Palestinians during confrontations with Israeli forces in the village of Al-Junaid, southwest of Nablus, after Israeli forces secured a settler march through the villages of Al-Junaid, Sura, and Tal. One young man was shot in the abdomen, while 10 others suffered tear gas inhalation, including 4 children. Arab states have condemned the escalating settler attacks against Palestinians and their property amid this surge in Israeli military activity.
1: Turkey has condemned Israel's latest attacks on Gaza, saying that they demonstrate that Prime Minister Benjamin Netanyahu's government has no intention of achieving peace with the Palestinians. In a statement, the foreign ministry said that Netanyahu's policies are aimed at displacing Palestinians from their homeland while preventing lasting peace and stability in the region.
2: The actions of Netanyahu reveal a singular objective: to displace Palestinians from their homeland and to obstruct any effort aimed at establishing lasting peace and stability in the region. In pursuit of this aim, Netanyahu continues to take steps that destabilize the already fragile regional balance and undermine the initiatives of mediating countries, particularly the USA.
1: Turkey warned that Israel's actions are further destabilizing the Middle East and increasing the risk of broader regional conflict, calling for a stronger international response. Ankara urged the global community to take a more determined and consistent stance against Israel's expansionist and militaristic policies.
2: It has now become imperative for the international community to adopt a more determined, consistent, and firm stance against Netanyahu's expansionist and militarist mindset, which seeks to turn the entire Middle East into a zone of perpetual conflict. We call on all countries that support peace and prosperity for our region and for Palestine to act with a shared sense of responsibility and to uphold international law and humanitarian values.
3: The Tariff-Free Turkey Initiative is advancing as part of a broader effort to permanently eliminate terrorism, strengthen national unity, and support the country's long-term development. Turkish President Recep Tayyip Erdogan said that the initiative has progress without setbacks, describing it as a historic opportunity to resolve Turkey's decades-long terrorism challenge through national consensus and the rule of law.
4: Terör engelini aradan çekip alarak Türkiye'yi kardeşlik içinde, birlik ve bütünlük içinde güçlendirilmiş huzur atmosferi içinde geleceği hazırlamaktır.
3: He said that the initiative has broad public support and said that the government remains committed to advancing the process with patience, determination and common sense, despite attempts to undermine it through provocations and disinformation. The initiative includes a legal framework linked to the complete disarmament and dissolution of the PKK terrorist organization, with authorities emphasizing that any legal measures will be implemented only after the disarmament process has been fully verified by security institutions. Government officials described the initiative as a step toward reinforcing national cohesion between Turks and Kurds, while ending decades of violence that imposed a heavy human and economic cost on the country. The government views the Tariff-Free Turkey initiative as a central pillar of the Century of Turkey vision, aimed at strengthening the country's peace, prosperity, and international standing.

Turkey's domestically developed Khan fifth generation fighter jet has successfully completed the pre-flight taxi test of its latest prototype, marking another milestone in the country's indigenous defense program. Footage released by Turkish Aerospace Industries showed the aircraft conducting the ground test under its own power before the next phase of flight testing. The successful taxi test forms part of the ongoing development campaign for Khan as additional prototypes continue to undergo evaluation and systems testing. Designed as a fifth-generation multi-role fighter, Khan is expected to provide advanced air-to-air and air-to-ground capabilities, while eventually replacing the Turkish Air Force's aging F-16 fleet. The aircraft's development program continues with upgraded prototypes featuring more advanced system architecture and expanded testing capabilities. According to Turkish Aerospace Industries, Khan is being developed to deliver enhanced air superiority, precision strike capabilities, and advanced operational performance using cutting-edge technologies. The latest successful test underscores Turkey's continued efforts to strengthen its indigenous defense industry and expand its advanced aerospace capabilities.

A Russian strike on a postal terminal in the suburbs of Kharkiv killed at least one person on Sunday and sparked a large fire as Russian forces continued their bombardment of civilian infrastructure across eastern Ukraine. Kharkiv Regional Military Administration head Oleh Sinihubov initially reported no casualties, but updated his report about an hour and a half later to confirm one fatality. Sinihubov said, "Unfortunately, as a result of the enemy strike on the suburbs of Kharkiv, one person died. My deepest condolences to the family and friends." The strike ignited cargo trucks, shipping containers, and equipment at the postal terminal. Sinihubov said the large-scale blaze had since been brought under control, though law enforcement, medics, and rescuers were continuing to sweep the area for any further victims. The attack on Kharkiv coincided with a separate deadly Russian strike on Sloviansk in the Donetsk region the same day and followed a series of overnight drone attacks on Kharkiv's districts that had already left at least three people injured. Meanwhile, Ukrainian drone strikes killed at least five people across Russia on the same day, also hitting a warehouse belonging to Wildberries, Russia's largest online marketplace, according to Russian officials.

0: Russia said on Sunday that its forces had intercepted over 1,000 drones from Ukraine, while Ukraine on the same day said that it had attacked a Russian military airfield. The Russian Ministry of Defense said in its latest report that over the past 24 hours, its forces struck Ukrainian energy and transportation infrastructure, logistics centers, and other targets. Russian air defense units intercepted 6 guided aerial bombs, 1 HIMARS rocket, and 1,158 fixed-wing drones launched by the Ukrainian forces, the ministry said. Meanwhile, the General Staff of the Armed Forces of Ukraine reported on the same day that as of that afternoon, a total of 52 engagements had occurred along the front lines, with the fighting in the Pokrovsk direction, known as Krasnoarmeysk in Russian, being the most intense. In addition, in the early hours of the day, the Ukrainian forces struck a refinery providing support to Russian troops, as well as a Russian military airfield and drone launch sites, the Ukrainian side said. In another development, Alexei Likachev, director general of Russia's Rosatom State Corporation, said on Sunday that the situation around the Zaporizhia nuclear power plant remained tense. He said that in the early hours of Sunday, a Ukrainian drone hit a corridor connecting all the power units at the Zaporizhia plant, but no explosion occurred. Likachev also expressed his hope that Director General of the International Atomic Energy Agency, Rafael Grossi, would visit the Zaporizhia nuclear power plant site in the near future to witness the actual situation firsthand. The Zaporizhia plant, one of Europe's largest nuclear power facilities, has been under Russian control since March 2022.
1: Migrants in Spain's Ceuta boarded army vehicles on Sunday to be taken back to the border.

with Morocco. More than 50,000 people crossed into Ceuta by land and sea in an unprecedented surge that began on Thursday at one of the European Union's only two land borders with Africa, prompting alarm across the bloc. More than 48,000 returned to Morocco within 48 hours, and more again over the weekend, Spanish authorities said. The Spanish government representative in Ceuta, Miguel Ángel Pérez, told reporters on Sunday that, in addition to 72 fatalities, more than 1,000 people had been treated by health services since Thursday. The situation in the city had improved markedly, he said, but more remained to be done to reestablish normality. Some migrants drowned and others were crushed while trying to climb a breakwater and border fence. Many had been driven to migrate by economic hardship and encouraged by social media rumors. Spain has adopted a more open stance on migrants than most other EU countries, introducing a program to grant residency to more than 500,000 undocumented people. It has rejected suggestions that the scheme encouraged the rush into Ceuta, saying that those who entered the enclave irregularly could not travel on to mainland Spain or elsewhere in the Schengen zone. Spanish demonstrators gathered outside the Moroccan embassy in Madrid on Sunday, waving Spanish flags and protesting what they described as an invasion of migrants into the Spanish enclave of Ceuta. The protesters voiced support for Spain's sovereignty over Ceuta and Melilla, the two Spanish enclaves on Morocco's northern coast, while criticizing Spain's government and Morocco's handling of migration. Police monitored the demonstration as protesters chanted slogans and held Spanish flags and signs. José María, who said he completed his military service in Ceuta more than six decades ago, said defending the enclaves was a matter of national identity. Another demonstrator, Migo Contreras, directed his criticism at Spain's government while accusing Morocco of fueling migration into Ceuta. We are here today to demonstrate against this corrupt and criminal government that has sold us out, and against the invasion of Ceuta we are suffering at the hands of the Moroccan government, Contreras said. It doesn't matter if you're left or right. It's the Spaniards versus them. The protest took place on the same street as the Moroccan embassy, where demonstrators chanted, displayed large Spanish flags, and called for stronger measures to protect Spain's borders.

The European Union will hold an extraordinary video conference Tuesday to address a migrant surge in Ceuta, a Spanish enclave in North Africa. Irish Prime Minister Michael Martin, whose country holds the EU Council's rotating presidency, announced the meeting after Spain's appeal and a 22-nation initiative led by Italy and Denmark pressed for a coordinated European response to the migrant crisis. Italy and Denmark on Saturday spearheaded a joint initiative calling for a coordinated European response to recent developments at the EU's external border in Ceuta, according to a statement released by the Italian government. The letter, signed by 22 European heads of state and government, was sent to top EU leaders, citing serious concern over the situation in Ceuta and stressed the need to prevent uncontrolled irregular crossings, fight migrant trafficking networks, eliminate all factors that may incentivize new illegal entries, and ensure a unified and effective European response. On the same day, Spanish Prime Minister Pedro Sanchez also called on the EU to convene an extraordinary meeting to coordinate a common response to the recent migrant crisis in Ceuta, while criticizing what he described as the selfish attitude of some member states. Sanchez said around 50,000 migrants had entered Ceuta irregularly, but that Spain had restored control of the border in less than 48 hours, provided humanitarian assistance, returned virtually all of those who had crossed illegally, and prevented any unauthorized onward movement to mainland Europe. He said these efforts were made possible through close cooperation with Moroccan authorities and with the support of other EU member states, while highlighting Spain's long-standing migration policy, which he said had made the country one of the EU's most secure external borders. Sanchez also said that while most EU governments had expressed solidarity and offered assistance, others had chosen to attack Spain and call for its temporary exclusion from the Schengen area. The latest developments came after one of the largest irregular migration incidents on Spain's southern border in recent years. According to the Spanish government, at least 67 people died during the crisis, while more than 48,000 of the nearly 50,000 migrants who entered Ceuta had returned to neighboring Morocco.

0: UK Prime Minister said on Sunday that he had been in touch with his Spanish counterpart Pedro Sanchez regarding the migration crisis in Ceuta. More than 49,000 people were estimated to have illegally crossed into the Ceuta enclave in Morocco over a 24-hour period on July 30th, raising worries in other European countries about the security of the continent's borders. During his first speech as Prime Minister, Burnham did not mention immigration, which is a top issue for many British voters. Like much of Europe and other wealthier nations, the UK has seen an influx of migrants fleeing war-torn areas, famine, climate-driven crises, political persecution, and poverty. Burnham has largely said he would follow the current Labour playbook on migration, which has touted reductions in net migration from more than 900,000 in 2023 to 171,000 last year.
1: I've exchanged messages with the Spanish Prime Minister, and the news from Spain is that around 98% of the people who came into the Spanish territory last week have now been returned to Morocco, and there's an agreement between Spain and Morocco to that effect. So that substantially deals with the immediate issue, but of course there's a broader issue about the Schengen area and our relationship with it, and of course I would want to be in regular dialogue with the EU on those issues.

Brazilian President Luiz Inácio Lula da Silva accepted his seventh and likely final presidential nomination on Sunday at the Workers' Party convention in Sao Paulo as the 80-year-old leader faces mounting pressure from foreign interference ahead of October's elections. Lula's rival, Senator Flavio Bolsonaro, son of jailed former President Jair Bolsonaro, has enjoyed open support from members of U.S. President Donald Trump's administration, Argentina's President Javier Milei, and Israeli Prime Minister Benjamin Netanyahu. During his speech, Lula vowed to strengthen Brazil's defense industry and protect its rare mineral resources. Workers' Party Chairman Edinho Silva warned that foreign intervention poses a risk to Brazil's elections, noting that Argentina, Paraguay, Chile, Peru, Ecuador, and Colombia have recently elected Trump-inspired presidents. For the first time in nearly 40 years, all five major center-left parties united behind Lula's candidacy in opposition to Brazil's rising far right. Lula currently leads opinion polls with a small margin over Senator Bolsonaro, whose father is serving a 27-year sentence under house arrest for an attempted coup. Eu quero estar preparado para paz. Polling concluded on Sunday in the second phase of regional elections in Pakistan-administered Kashmir, with the Election Commission reporting over 1.2 million eligible voters across 21 constituencies amid opposition allegations of violence and ballot irregularities. Voting took place in 9 constituencies of Muzaffarabad division and 12 refugee seats representing Kashmiri diaspora communities, the Election Commission said. Hours were extended until 6 p.m. in Muzaffarabad due to high turnout, while refugee polling closed at 5 p.m. According to officials, 1,483 polling stations were established, with 533 deemed highly sensitive. The second phase featured 208 candidates for Muzaffarabad seats and 143 for refugee constituencies. The Pakistan People's Party, a federal coalition partner, lodged more than 25 complaints alleging ballot stuffing and attacks on its workers. The Pakistan People's Party chairperson Bilawal Bhutto Zardari accused rival Pakistan Muslim League Nawaz supporters of killing a party worker in LA 31. PMLN officials denied the allegation. Government officials confirmed one death and several injuries in clashes between supporters of the two parties. The elections come amid long-standing tensions in the self-governing region, where supporters of greater autonomy accuse Islamabad of political interference and economic neglect. At least 14 people were killed in a suspected suicide bombing outside a police station in northwestern Pakistan on Sunday, a rescue group and a regional police official said, as the country battles widening insurgencies. The explosion took place in the Kabul area of Swat, a district in Pakistan's Khyber Pakhtunkhwa province. At least 18 people were wounded, according to a police statement, and that an operation had been launched to arrest anyone who may have assisted the attack. District Police Officer of Swat, Mohammed Umar Khan, confirmed that it was a suicide blast, adding that further investigation was ongoing. Prime Minister Mohammad Shehbaz Sharif, in a statement, expressed deep grief and sorrow over the suicide blast. Militancy in Pakistan's border areas has risen sharply in recent months, targeting mainly the military and

0: A vessel carrying survivors and bodies recovered from the ferry Mutiara Sentosa II, which caught fire off Indonesia's Madura Island, arrived at Surabaya Port early on Monday morning for medical treatment and processing. At least five people were confirmed dead and dozens remained missing, though authorities did not provide an exact number. The ferry was carrying 271 passengers and crew, of whom 229 had been rescued, according to official data released early on Monday. Search and rescue operations were continuing, according to official sources. The ferry was en route from Surabaya in East Java Province to Makassar in South Sulawesi when the fire broke out on Sunday morning. The cause of the fire was not immediately known. Madura Island lies off the northeastern coast of the main Indonesian island of Java.
1: Firefighters, helicopters, and residents alike have been battling a huge wildfire northwest of Athens. The blaze, which is just one of several around Greece, has already destroyed over 100 homes. In the village of Agios Konstantinos, Tazos Simpelikos and his son have been trying to save their home. He says the fire has been burning since last night and that residents are doing everything they can. But his son eventually urges him to leave, and they do. Hundreds of Greek firefighters equipped with vehicles, heavy machinery and firefighting aircraft have been deployed across the country, reinforced by France and Romania to battle the wildfires. These are just the latest to ravage Europe this summer. They've come after a period of record-breaking heatwaves and little rain, conditions that scientists say have been worsened by climate change. While devastating blazes in France and Spain showed signs of easing, villages in both countries have been destroyed and hundreds of thousands of people have been forced to flee their homes and holiday accommodation. A fresh heatwave is now threatening Hungary, however.
2: A legkritikusabb öt nap előtt állunk.
1: Prime Minister Peter Magyar posted this video warning of a critical 5 days as the country's sole nuclear power plant has been forced to shut for the first time in over 4 decades. It uses water from the River Danube as a coolant, but levels have now plunged to a record low. Hungary's drought has disrupted shipping and tourism and triggered water use restrictions in more than 100

0: Japan and the United States have carried out a rare coordinated intervention to support the yen, signaling their readiness to take further action if currency market volatility persists. Japan's finance ministry confirmed the joint yen buying operation, marking the first coordinated intervention between Tokyo and Washington since 2011.
1: 米国の東部時間7月31日金曜日、我々日本国財務省は米国財務省と協調して円買い介入を実施しました。今回の協調介入は2025年9月に発出しました日米財務大臣共同声明に基図づき実施したものでございまして、最近見られた円の過度な変動や無秩序な動きに対処したものです。
0: The move briefly strengthened the yen after it had fallen to its weakest level in four decades against the U.S. dollar.
2: Because we have a good relationship with Japan, we're very strong, very, very strong financially. They have a weakening yen, and they wanted a little bit of help, and we're always there for Japan. Japan's been very good to us, with the exception, of course, of Pearl Harbor. They were not good.
0: The coordinated action has also fueled expectations that the Bank of Japan could raise interest rates as early as its next policy meeting to support the yen and address mounting inflationary pressures. Markets responded by pushing Japanese government bond yields higher as investors increased bets on further monetary tightening. The intervention underscores growing concern in both Tokyo and Washington over the broader economic impact of prolonged yen weakness and their commitment to maintaining stability in global financial markets.

Oil prices tumbled $4 a barrel on Monday after U.S. President Donald Trump held off on a fresh attack on Iran, seeking to reach a quick deal that would halt Tehran's nuclear ambitions and reopen the Strait of Hormuz. Brent crude futures slid $4.08, or 4.64%, to $83.85 by 23:52, while U.S. West Texas Intermediate crude was at $80.66 a barrel, down $4.01, or 4.74%. Both contracts jumped more than 20% last month after fighting between the U.S. and Iran resumed, and as attacks on several tankers around Oman heightened security concerns, deterring shippers from entering the Gulf to load oil.

Seven OPEC plus countries agreed on Sunday to raise the oil production cap in September by 188,000 barrels per day from August levels, according to a statement published after a virtual meeting of OPEC plus. The decision was announced following the meeting attended by Saudi Arabia, Russia, Iraq, Kuwait, Kazakhstan, Algeria, and Oman, which reviewed global market conditions and outlook. OPEC plus countries consist of members of the Organization of the Petroleum Exporting Countries, OPEC, and its allies. In their collective commitment to supporting oil market stability, the seven participating countries decided to implement a production increase from the voluntary cuts announced in April 2023, the statement said. The voluntary production cuts of 1.65 million barrels per day were first announced in April 2023 and were later extended through the end of 2026. The decision made on Sunday marks the sixth consecutive month for the OPEC Plus to ramp up its production. According to the statement, the seven countries would flexibly adjust their production regarding the evolving

market conditions. They are set to meet on September 6th to decide on production levels for October. Turkey recorded its highest ever June export value and the third highest monthly export performance in the country's history, underscoring the resilience of its trade sector despite global economic challenges. The Turkish trade minister said that exports climbed 21.7% year on year to $24.92 billion in June, setting a new record for the month. Manufactured goods remain the driving force behind exports, accounting for 93.7% of overseas shipments, while exports of medium-high and high-technology products continued to expand in the first half of the year. Germany remained the country's largest export market, followed by the United States, Italy, the United Kingdom, and Spain. During the first 6 months of 2026, exports rose 3.5% to $135.98 billion, while annualized exports reached $277.9 billion. The latest trade figures highlight the continued strength of the country's export performance as it seeks to expand global market access and increase the share of higher value-added products in its overseas sales. AstraZeneca's shares fell sharply on Monday as analysts and investors questioned the logic of a possible tie-up with Bristol-Myers Squibb after reports they held preliminary talks about forming one of the world's biggest drug makers. Shares in AstraZeneca were down 6.7% at 0722, the biggest drop on the FTSE 100 index. As investors and analysts said, Britain's biggest drug maker had little obvious need for a transformational acquisition, despite potential financial benefits. A person familiar with the matter told Reuters that AstraZeneca and Bristol had held talks, confirming an earlier Financial Times report. On Friday, the two had a combined market capitalization of nearly $400 billion, with AstraZeneca valued at $264.11 billion and Bristol-Myers at $133.41 billion.

Johnny Infantino, when I knew him at UEFA, and when he attended those meetings with me, was a very decent, sensible sort of person. I personally think that since the Qatar World Cup, and especially now with Donald Trump, sadly to say, I think power has gone to his head. And I honestly do believe there was collaboration between Donald Trump and Gianni Infantino. To me, it was absolutely ludicrous. It was ludicrous from many points of view. The main reason being that I think it should have been put to the 211 associations. I certainly think it should have been put to the FIFA Council, as are now known. When I was there, it was a FIFA Executive Committee, but there's now, I think, 37 council members. And certainly, I think his advisor, who has, as you know, now resigned, I think should also have known that this was being put. Because to me, if you're going to invest in something, and this was a ludicrous proposal, people are only going to invest if they themselves are going to make money out of it. Now, there may have been, I don't know, there could well have been eventually extra money for football. But to me, if you're an investor, you're investing to make money. So I think the whole thing was handled very badly by Gianni. There's undoubtedly a lot of repair work to be done. I think the ordinary average football fan has just been sickened by what has happened here. They are willing to see what repair work is going to be done. And as I say to you, the president of FIFA is a very, very high-ranking position. And now, if he wants to retain his position, he's got to start the repair work that has been done by the damage to what I can only describe as a ludicrous suggestion. I do honestly.

0: they believe that he still, if it goes through a vote, if he gets the credibility back, I still think he probably will have enough support to carry on for a further 4 years. But this is a big, it's been a big blow to Infantino, without a shadow of doubt. It's a big blow to Johnny Infantino. And as I say, he has a lot of work to do. If you invest, you're looking to make money out of that investment. Now, to me, there's no way. FIFA is a non-profit organisation to promote football throughout the world. They don't need outside investors. And it would be very wrong if anybody ever suggested this again.
1: Polish striker Robert Lewandowski scored twice on his home debut to lead Chicago Fire to a 2-1 comeback victory over Charlotte FC in Major League Soccer on Saturday. The visiting side drew first blood in Chicago when Spanish forward Pep Biel finished off a slick 1-2 with Israeli striker Aidan Toklamati hitting his shot into the top corner in the 18th minute. Chicago responded only 93 seconds later, building up play from midfield before Jonathan Bamba launched a long ball into the box as Dane Phillip Zinkernagel headed it down into the path of Lewandowski, who slotted a low strike into the bottom left corner to bring the hosts level. Lewandowski sealed the victory for Greg Berhalter's side in the 68th minute. Zinkernagel switched play with a long diagonal pass to Andrew Gutman, who found Robin Laud, and the Finnish forward set up Lewandowski for a cool first-time finish past Charlotte's Croatian goalkeeper Kristijan Kalina. The victory moves fourth-place Chicago Fire to 29 points from 17 matches in the Eastern Conference standings, while Dean Smith's Charlotte FC remains seventh on 25 points after 18 games.
2: They go up against the Portland Thorns side that went.
1: CeCe Delzer had two goals and Chloe Lacasse had three assists for Utah against the visiting Thorns. In the first 34 seconds, Pietro Tordin's perfectly weight pass hit Sophia Wilson in stride for the opening goal on a long through ball and proceeded to place it home with her left foot. But then the Royals scored five unanswered goals. Kiana Palacios' slick through ball in the 35th minute to Delzer led to the equalizer.
2: Chloe Lacasse,
1: Lacasse put the home side ahead in the 47th minute with a cross into the box to an unmarked Delzer for her second goal of the evening. In the 68th minute, Lacasse's cross into the box found second-half substitute Brecken Mozingo. Palacios scored off a back heel in the 79th minute, and Kate Delfava added a header in the 89th minute for the final scores of the match. The Thorns have now lost five straight road matches.
2: Lacasse puts it up.
1: Rider Lorena Wiebes repeated her opening stage success with a sprint win on stage two of the Tour de France Femmes in Geneva on Sunday and extended her overall lead. Wiebes was first to attack from the bunch, coming to the end of the 147.9-kilometer ride from Egel, and the 27-year-old easily held off her rivals with time to raise her arms in celebration before the line. Winning in yellow makes it for sure special, but also because, again, our team worked really hard for it, said Wiebes, whose seventh Tour de France stage win was her first while wearing the yellow jersey. Italian Elisa Balsamo came in second ahead of 39-year-old Marianne Vos of the Netherlands. Wiebes earned a 10-second time bonus for the stage win and now holds a 14-second lead over Kimberly LeCourt of Mauritius, with 2023 winner Demi Vollering a further 2 seconds back in third. The stage got its anticipated sprint finish, but Rian Marcus made a brave bid for solo success, only to get reeled in with less than 500 meters left, and last year's points classification winner Wiebes was always favorite to triumph at that stage. The peloton was about to catch an earlier breakaway with 40 kilometers remaining when Marcus stole a march on the bunch and managed to get 1 minute ahead, but the Dutch woman's efforts came to nothing. Wiebes said, the girls were chasing full gas in the final to bring back Riejan Marcus, so it's even more beautiful to finish it off in the yellow.

I'm Sudoza with your global weather update. Let's start. Across much of Europe, light clouds are moving quickly across the region. Athens will be partly cloudy at 35 degrees, while Ankara is sunny at 32. Farther west, warmer conditions stay cold for most of the continent. Rome is partly cloudy at 36 degrees, and Berlin is cloudy at 31. In the Balkans, temperatures remain on the warmer side. Tirana is partly cloudy.

35 degrees, while Pristina is sunny at 32. The Middle East warms up today, though. Mecca peaks at 41 degrees and Baghdad is sunny at 48. In Central Asia, Almaty is rainy at 27 degrees, while Baku is sunny for today. Farther east, Bangkok is partly cloudy at 34 degrees and Urumqi has similar weather at 40. Across Africa, Casablanca is cloudy at 27 degrees, while Tripoli is sunny at 37. In North America, Toronto is partly cloudy and Los Angeles has similar weather at 31. In South America, Buenos Aires is at 15 degrees, while Caracas is partly cloudy at 27. Across Oceania, Sydney is partly cloudy at 18 degrees, while Port Moresby is at 29 for today. That's the latest global weather update. Stay tuned for more news and forecasts here on ANews.

Greetings, I'm Jamal Nashida, and you're watching A-News NewsHour live from Istanbul. Let's take a look at our top stories. The United States and Iran pursued renewed diplomacy as U.S. President Donald Trump paused military action in pursuit of an agreement on Tehran's nuclear program and the Strait of Hormuz. Israeli airstrikes persisted across Gaza, killing more Palestinian civilians and raising fresh doubts about U.S.-backed efforts to secure a ceasefire and disarmament agreement. The Tariff-Free Turkey initiative is designed to lay the foundations for a stronger, more secure, and more prosperous future by permanently ending terrorism.

0: U.S. President Donald Trump said that he halted planned strikes on Iran after requests from regional partners, expressing optimism that negotiations could lead to agreements on the Strait of Hormuz and Tehran's nuclear program.
1: What prompted you to call out the strikes last night?
2: I was asked to by Saudi Arabia, by UAE, and by Qatar, and by Iran. We were all set to go just about at this time right now, and it would have been a massive attack. We're all set to go, but when the allies ask to call it off, you got to sort of say, well, let's see. And the reason they asked is I think there's a deal. There's a deal on Hormuz, and then there will be a deal on the nuclear, or you might call it the denuclearization of Iran. I call it the denuclearization of Iran. So we're holding it. We'll just see. We can do it anytime we want. But we're asked by the three primary groups. We're also asked by Iran, very strongly, actually. They said we'd like to make a deal.
1: What happens now?
2: Well, now what we're doing is we're talking to them in the form of a negotiation. It begins tomorrow afternoon, and we'll see if it's true. I'd love to do that, save a lot of lives, save a lot of unnecessary power, to be honest with you. It would take many, many years to ever build it back. If it could, I don't think it would be even buildable back. So we had an attack that would be the biggest attack since World War II, and it would have been disastrous for them. And they didn't want us to do it. And frankly, Saudi Arabia didn't want it either. They thought that a deal is imminent. It was going to be a massive attack. It was going to be an attack that would have been by far the biggest attack since World War II. But they've asked us not to do it. They said, please don't do it. And their neighbors said that too. And so we're just going to see whether or not we can make a deal toward the denuclearization. I asked them. I asked Saudi Arabia, the king. I said, the crown prince, I said, what would you rather do? Would you rather have

0: said, oh, they said, we would much prefer a deal as opposed to an attack.
1: Iran said that discussions are continuing through Oman on maritime security in the Strait of Hormuz, stressing that an agreement on shipping routes alone will not be enough to reopen the strategic waterway.
2: ما الان مذاکره‌ای با آمریکا نداریم. مذاکرات با عمان هست، متمرکز بر تفاهم بر سر مسیری که تردد ایمن کشتیرانی از تنگه هرمز رو تأمین بکنه. تلاش ما این هست که در اولین فرصت با مشورت عمان، با همکاری عمان 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
1: Israeli airstrikes continued across Gaza, killing more Palestinian civilians and casting fresh doubt over U.S.-backed efforts to advance the ceasefire and disarmament agreement.
3: Palestinians mourned a family killed in Gaza on Sunday, as an Israeli minister said there was no deal to halt attacks on the enclave. That's despite U.S. President Donald Trump's announcement just days ago of a breakthrough in efforts to implement last year's Gaza ceasefire agreement. The airstrike killed a pregnant woman, her husband, and their 7-year-old son after hitting a residential building in Gaza City. At least one other child was among multiple people killed in attacks across the enclave, Palestinian health officials said. Israel already controls 70% of the strip. His comments come after Trump on Friday said Israel was very happy with an agreement for Hamas to completely disarm.
4: Most people said that would be a deal that would be undoable now.
3: He had announced the breakthrough the day before in a U.S.-backed initiative to implement the ceasefire deal reached last year. The president said the agreement would be carried out in phases. Israeli forces would withdraw as disarmament proceeds, while an international stabilization force working with a new Palestinian police force would secure the enclave. However, Hamas said Israel must end its military operations and withdraw forces first, in line with last year's deal. While an Israeli official told Reuters there would be no withdrawal from the military's current positions unless Hamas undergoes genuine disarmament.
1: Soaring heat has turned Gaza's makeshift tents into suffocating ovens, leaving displaced families without water, electricity, or relief from the stifling conditions.
5: Soaring summer temperatures in Gaza have turned the makeshift tents sheltering hundreds of thousands of displaced Palestinians into suffocating ovens, forcing families to endure sleepless nights and stifling days with little relief. Made of plastic sheets and nylon, the shelters trap heat during the day and offer little ventilation, forcing many families to spend hours outside. Faces glisten with sweat, and some wave pieces of cardboard in a futile attempt to stir the stifling air. The weather is unbearably hot. We can't sit in the tents. Our tent is made of nylon and is torn, and our situation is dire, said Aida Abu Hadisha, a woman displaced from Rafah. She said she tried to cool her children with cardboard and water. Every day, my children and I gather around a bucket of water and I splash them with it. At night, she said, the family cannot sleep. There are mosquitoes, flies, and cockroaches that come down from the sewers. Our situation is very bad. The extreme heat compounds an already dire humanitarian crisis. With limited access to clean water, electricity, and sanitation, overcrowded camps are grappling with flies, mosquitoes, and other insects. Aid agencies, including the Norwegian Refugee Council, warn the conditions heighten the risk of dehydration, heat-related illnesses, and the

0: Spread of skin infections, diarrheal diseases, and other illnesses. Abir Judeh, also from Rafah, said her children sit in a water container all day to cool down. "We can't afford fans or anything. The conditions are very difficult," she said. "If it weren't for the water, we would have nothing, and often we can't even find it." She recalled life before the war. "We had fans and everything was available. Now we lack even that." 2 years of war have left much of Gaza in ruins, with homes, schools, and public infrastructure destroyed, leaving many with no option but to remain in tents through the scorching summer. Even after the ceasefire, residents say there is little sense of safety as near-daily Israeli strikes continue in the enclave.
1: 95 Palestinian patients and wounded returned to Gaza through the long restricted Rafah crossing, reuniting with families after receiving treatment in Egypt.
0: 95 Palestinian patients, wounded people, and their companions returned to the Gaza Strip through the Rafah border crossing, which Israel had kept closed for a long time before allowing limited passage, reaching Nasser Hospital in the city of Khan Yunis. Palestinian patients and wounded individuals who had been receiving treatment in Egypt, along with their companions, were brought by bus, accompanied by ambulances, to Nasser Hospital in the city of Khan Yunis in the southern Gaza Strip. After the buses carrying the Palestinians arrived in Gaza, families who had long been separated were reunited. Palestinians who were reunited with their relatives embraced each other in emotional moments. Despite the ceasefire on October 10, 2025, the Israeli army announced on February 28 that all crossings in the region, including the Rafah border crossing, would remain closed until further notice. It was reported that the Rafah border crossing was reopened on March 19th, but only for pedestrian crossing. Israeli authorities frequently impose restrictions at the Rafah border crossing, Gaza's only gateway to the outside world, citing various justifications.
1: Israeli forces raided over 20 West Bank towns this week, arresting dozens and demolishing homes as Arab states condemned the escalating violence.
0: Israeli forces have escalated operations across the occupied West Bank this week, with at least 20 towns and villages raided, homes demolished, and dozens of Palestinians arrested. Israeli soldiers detained at least 10 people across the occupied West Bank on Friday, including from Nablus, Tal, Salem, and Bethlehem, according to Palestinian media. Separately, forces stormed the Jabal Salman area in the town of Beida, south of Nablus, and carried out demolition operations in the town of Nilin, west of Ramallah, while another incursion saw forces storm the town of Arabe in Jenin, accompanied by military bulldozers. In the latest wave of arrests, Israeli forces detained 14 Palestinians, including former prisoners, in raids across the West Bank, with 8 of the arrests reported in Nablus province alone. Separately, the Palestinian Red Crescent Society said its teams treated 11 Palestinians during confrontations with Israeli forces in the village of Al-Junaid, southwest of Nablus, after Israeli forces secured a settler march through the villages of Al-Junaid, Sura, and Tal. One young man was shot in the abdomen, while 10 others suffered tear gas inhalation, including 4 children. Arab states have condemned the escalating settler attacks against Palestinians and their property amid this surge in Israeli military activity.
1: Turkey has strongly condemned Israel's latest attacks on Gaza, saying that Prime Minister Benjamin Netanyahu's government is undermining peace efforts and escalating regional instability.
2: Turkey has condemned Israel's latest attacks on Gaza, saying that they demonstrate that Prime Minister Benjamin Netanyahu's government has no intention of achieving peace with the Palestinians. In a statement, the foreign ministry said that Netanyahu's policies are aimed at displacing Palestinians from their homeland while preventing lasting peace and stability in the region.
3: The actions of Netanyahu reveal a singular objective: to displace Palestinians from their homeland and to obstruct any effort aimed at establishing lasting peace and stability in the region. In pursuit of this aim, Netanyahu continues to take steps that destabilize the already fragile regional balance.

0: violence and undermine the initiatives of mediating countries, particularly the USA.
1: Turkey warned that Israel's actions are further destabilizing the Middle East and increasing the risk of broader regional conflict, calling for a stronger international response. Ankara urged the global community to take a more determined and consistent stance against Israel's expansionist and militaristic policies.
0: It has now become imperative for the international community to adopt a more determined, consistent, and firm stance against Netanyahu's expansionist and militarist mindset, which seeks to turn the entire Middle East into a zone of perpetual conflict. We call on all countries that support peace and prosperity for our region and for Palestine to act with a shared sense of responsibility and to uphold international law and humanitarian values.
2: Our Free Turkey initiative is advancing as a comprehensive effort to strengthen the country's security, stability, and prosperity by ending decades of terrorism.
3: The Terror-Free Turkey initiative is advancing as part of a broader effort to permanently eliminate terrorism, strengthen national unity, and support the country's long-term development. Turkish President Recep Tayyip Erdogan said that the initiative has progressed without setbacks, describing it as a historic opportunity to resolve Turkey's decades-long terrorism challenge through national consensus and the rule of law.
4: Gayemiz terör engelini aradan çekip alarak Türkiye'yi kardeşlik içinde, birlik ve bütünlük içinde güçlendirilmiş huzur atmosferi içinde geleceği hazırlamaktır.
3: He said that the initiative has broad public support and said that the government remains committed to advancing the process with patience, determination and common sense, despite attempts to undermine it through provocations and disinformation. The initiative includes a legal framework linked to the complete disarmament and dissolution of the PKK terrorist organization, with authorities emphasizing that any legal measures will be implemented only after the disarmament process has been fully verified by security institutions. Government officials described the initiative as a step toward reinforcing national cohesion between Turks and Kurds while ending decades of violence that imposed a heavy human and economic cost on the country. The government views the Terror-Free Turkey initiative as a central pillar of the Century of Turkey vision, aimed at strengthening the country's peace, prosperity, and international standing.
2: A Russian strike on a Kharkiv postal terminal killed one person and sparked a large fire, as Ukrainian drone strikes killed five people across Russia the same day.
5: A Russian strike on a postal terminal in the suburbs of Kharkiv killed at least one person on Sunday and sparked a large fire as Russian forces continued their bombardment of civilian infrastructure across eastern Ukraine. Kharkiv Regional Military Administration head Olesiny Hubov initially reported no casualties, but updated his report about an hour and a half later to confirm one fatality. Sinihubov said, "Unfortunately, as a result of the enemy strike on the suburbs of Kharkiv, one person died. My deepest condolences to the family and friends." The strike ignited cargo trucks, shipping containers, and equipment at the postal terminal. Sinihubov said the large-scale blaze had since been brought under control, though law enforcement, medics, and rescuers were continuing to sweep the area for any further victims. The attack on Kharkiv coincided with a separate deadly Russian strike on Sloviansk in the Donetsk region the same day and followed a series of overnight drone attacks on Kharkiv's districts that had already left at least three people injured. Meanwhile, Ukrainian drone strikes killed at least five people across Russia on the same day, also hitting a warehouse belonging to Wildberries, Russia's largest online marketplace, according to Russian officials.
2: Russia claimed it intercepted over 1,000 Ukrainian drones as Ukraine struck a Russian airfield while a drone hit near the Zaporizhia nuclear plant raised near safety fears.
5: Russia said on Sunday that its forces had intercepted over 1,000 drones.

0: drones from Ukraine, while Ukraine on the same day said that it had attacked a Russian military airfield. The Russian Ministry of Defense said in its latest report that over the past 24 hours, its forces struck Ukrainian energy and transportation infrastructure, logistics centers, and other targets. Russian air defense units intercepted 6 guided aerial bombs, 1 HIMARS rocket, and 1,158 fixed-wing drones launched by the Ukrainian forces, the ministry said. Meanwhile, the General Staff of the Armed Forces of Ukraine reported on the same day that as of that afternoon, a total of 52 engagements had occurred along the front lines, with the fighting in the Pokrovsk direction, known as Krasnoarmeysk in Russian, being the most intense. In addition, in the early hours of the day, the Ukrainian forces struck a refinery providing support to Russian troops, as well as a Russian military airfield and drone launch sites, the Ukrainian side said. In another development, Alexei Likachev, director general of Russia's Rosatom State Corporation, said on Sunday that the situation around the Zaporizhia nuclear power plant remained tense. He said that in the early hours of Sunday, a Ukrainian drone hit a corridor connecting all the power units at the Zaporizhia plant, but no explosion occurred. Likachev also expressed his hope that Director General of the International Atomic Energy Agency, Rafael Grossi, would visit the Zaporizhia nuclear power plant site in the near future to witness the actual situation firsthand. The Zaporizhia plant, one of Europe's largest nuclear power facilities, has been under Russian control since March 2022.
1: Zirat Bank is with you all around the world.

0: Japan and the United States have carried out a rare coordinated intervention to support the yen, underscoring growing concern over prolonged currency weakness and financial market stability.
1: Japan and the United States have carried out a rare coordinated intervention to support the yen, signaling their readiness to take further action if currency market volatility persists. Japan's finance ministry confirmed the joint yen buying operation, marking the first coordinated intervention between Tokyo and Washington since 2011.
2: 我々日本国財務省は米国財務省と協調して円買い介入を実施しました。今回の協調介入は2025年9月に発出しました。日米財務大臣共同声明に基づき実施したものでございまして、最近見られた円の過度な変動や無秩序な動きに対処したものです。
1: The move briefly strengthened the yen after it had fallen to its weakest level in four decades against the U.S. dollar.
3: Because we have a good relationship with Japan, we're very strong, very, very strong financially. They have a weakening yen, and they wanted a little bit of help, and we're always there for Japan. Japan's been very good to us, with the exception, of course, of Pearl Harbor. They were not good.
1: The coordinated action has also fueled expectations that the Bank of Japan could raise interest rates as early as its next policy meeting to support the yen and address mounting inflationary pressures. Markets responded by pushing Japanese government bond yields higher as investors increased bets on further monetary tightening. The intervention underscores growing concern in both Tokyo and Washington over the broader economic impact of prolonged yen weakness and their commitment to maintaining stability in global financial markets.
0: Oil prices fell sharply on Monday after U.S. President Donald Trump said he would pursue a deal with Iran instead of launching new military strikes.
1: Oil prices tumbled $4 a barrel on Monday after U.S. President Donald Trump held off on a fresh attack on Iran, seeking to reach a quick deal that would halt Tehran's nuclear ambitions and reopen the Strait of Hormuz. Brent crude futures slid $4.08, or 4.64%, to $83.85 by 23:52, while U.S. West Texas Intermediate crude was at $80.66 a barrel, down $4.01, or 4.74%. Both contracts jumped more than 20% last month after fighting between the U.S. and Iran resumed, and as attacks on several tankers around Oman heightened security concerns, deterring shippers from entering the Gulf to load oil.
0: OPEC Plus agreed on Sunday to raise oil production by 188,000 barrels per day in September as the group continues to ease voluntary output cuts.
1: Seven OPEC Plus countries agreed on Sunday to raise the oil production cap in September by 188,000 barrels per day from August levels, according to a statement published after a virtual meeting of OPEC Plus. The decision was announced following the meeting attended by Saudi Arabia, Russia, Iraq, Kuwait, Kazakhstan, Algeria, and Oman, which reviewed global market conditions and outlook. OPEC Plus countries consist of members of the Organization of the Petroleum Exporting Countries, OPEC, and its allies. In their collective commitment to supporting oil market stability, the seven participating countries decided to implement a production increase from the voluntary cuts announced in April 2023, the statement said. The voluntary production cuts of 1.65 million barrels per day were first announced in April 2023 and were later extended through the end of 2026. The decision made on Sunday marks the sixth consecutive month for the OPEC Plus to ramp up its production. According to the statement, the seven countries would flexibly adjust their production regarding the evolving market conditions. They are set to meet on September 6th to decide on production levels for October.
0: Germany's DAX index hit a record high above 26,000 points on Monday as investors gained confidence from technology stocks and hopes for U.S.-Iran talks.
1: The prospect of new U.S.-Iran negotiations and a recovery in the technology sector pushed the DAX above 26,000 points for the first time. Germany's benchmark index rose by as much as 1.5% to 26,010.10 points on Monday. It had already ended a three-week period of weakness the previous week, gaining a little over 2%. Strong results from tech companies such as Microsoft have boosted sentiment in recent days, restoring investors' confidence in AI investments. At the same time, investors were betting on further negotiations between the United States and Iran. This pushed oil prices down by around 5%. According to U.S. President Donald Trump, negotiations with Iran were due to begin on Monday. However, he did not provide any details about the location or the participants. Earlier, Iran's state news agency, citing Iranian Foreign Minister Abbas Araghchi, had reported that negotiations between Tehran and Oman over the Strait of Hormuz were in their final phase.
2: Zirat Bank is with you all around the world.
0: That's all for now. Let's take a short break.

0: Migrants in Spain's Ceuta were returned toward the Moroccan border on Sunday after a mass crossing that left dozens dead and thousands returned.
1: Migrants in Spain's Ceuta boarded army vehicles on Sunday to be taken back to the border with Morocco. More than 50,000 people crossed into Ceuta by land and sea in an unprecedented surge that began on Thursday at one of the European Union's only two land borders with Africa, prompting alarm across the bloc. More than 48,000 returned to Morocco within 48 hours, and more again over the weekend, Spanish authorities said. The Spanish government representative in Ceuta, Miguel Ángel Pérez, told reporters on Sunday that, in addition to 72 fatalities, more than 1,000 people had been treated by health services since Thursday. The situation in the city had improved markedly, he said, but more remained to be done to reestablish normality. Some migrants drowned and others were crushed while trying to climb a breakwater and border fence. Many had been driven to migrate by economic hardship and encouraged by social media rumors. Spain has adopted a more open stance on migrants than most other EU countries, introducing a program to grant residency to more than 500,000 undocumented people. It has rejected suggestions that the scheme encouraged the rush into Ceuta, saying that those who entered the enclave irregularly could not travel on to mainland Spain or elsewhere in the Schengen zone.
0: Spanish demonstrators rallied outside Morocco's embassy in Madrid on Sunday to protest the recent mass migrant surge into the Spanish enclave of Ceuta.
1: Spanish demonstrators gathered outside the Moroccan embassy in Madrid on Sunday, waving Spanish flags and protesting what they described as an invasion of migrants into the Spanish enclave of Ceuta. The protesters voiced support for Spain's sovereignty over Ceuta and Melilla, the two Spanish enclaves on Morocco's northern coast, while criticizing Spain's government and Morocco's handling of migration. Police monitored the demonstration as protesters chanted slogans and held Spanish flags and signs. Jose Maria, who said he completed his military service in Ceuta more than six decades ago, said defending the enclaves was a matter of national identity. Another demonstrator, Migo Contreras, directed his criticism at Spain's government while accusing Morocco of fueling migration into Ceuta. "We are here today to demonstrate against this corrupt and criminal government that has sold us out, and against the invasion of Ceuta we are suffering at the hands of the Moroccan government," Contreras said. "It doesn't matter if you're left or right. It's the Spaniards versus them." The protest took place on the same street as the Moroccan embassy, where demonstrators chanted, displayed large Spanish flags, and called for stronger measures to protect Spain's borders.
0: A majority of EU countries have called for emergency talks on the sudden inflow of tens of thousands of migrants into Spain's enclave of Ceuta in North Africa.
2: The European Union will hold an extraordinary video conference Tuesday to address a migrant surge in Ceuta, a Spanish enclave in North Africa. Irish Prime Minister Michael Martin, whose country holds the EU Council's rotating presidency, announced the meeting after Spain's appeal and a 22-nation initiative led by Italy and Denmark pressed for a coordinated European response to the migrant crisis. Italy and Denmark on Saturday spearheaded a joint initiative calling for a coordinated European response to recent developments at the EU's external border in Ceuta, according to a statement released by the Italian government. The letter, signed by 22 European heads of state and government, was sent to top EU leaders, citing serious concern over the situation in Ceuta and stressed the need to prevent uncontrolled irregular crossings, fight migrant trafficking networks, eliminate all factors that may incentivize new illegal illegal entries and ensure a unified and effective European response. On the same day, Spanish Prime Minister Pedro Sanchez also called on the EU to convene an extraordinary meeting to coordinate a common response to the recent migrant crisis in Ceuta, while criticizing what he described as the selfish attitude of some member states. Sanchez said around 50,000 migrants had entered Ceuta irregularly, but that Spain had restored control of the border in less than 48 hours, provided humanitarian assistance, returned virtually all of those who had crossed illegally, and prevented any unauthorized onward movement to mainland Europe. He said these efforts were made possible through close cooperation with Moroccan authorities and with the support of other EU member states, while highlighting Spain's long-standing migration policy, which he said had made the country one of the EU's most secure external borders. Sanchez also said that while most EU governments had expressed solidarity and offered assistance, others had chosen to attack Spain and call for its temporary exclusion from the Schengen area. The latest developments came after one of the largest irregular migration incidents on Spain's southern border in recent years. According to the Spanish government, at least 67 people died during the crisis, while more than 48,000 of the nearly 50,000 migrants who entered Ceuta had returned to neighboring Morocco.
0: British Prime Minister Andy Burnham said he had exchanged messages with his Spanish counterpart after the most recent migrant influx, and added there's a broader issue about the Schengen area and UK's relationship with it.
2: UK Prime Minister said on Sunday that he had been in touch with his Spanish counterpart Pedro Sanchez regarding the migration crisis in Ceuta. More than 49,000 people were estimated to have illegally crossed into the Ceuta enclave in Morocco over a 24-hour period on July 30th, raising worries in other European countries about the security of the continent's borders. During his first speech as Prime Minister, Burnham did not mention immigration, which is a top issue for many British voters. Like much of Europe and other wealthier nations, the UK has seen an influx of migrants fleeing war-torn areas, famine, climate-driven crises, political persecution, and poverty. Burnham has largely said he would follow the current Labour playbook on migration, which has touted reductions in net migration from more than 900,000 in 2023 to 171,000 last year.
3: I've exchanged messages with the Spanish Prime Minister, and the news from Spain is that around 98% of the people who came into the Spanish territory last week have now been returned to Morocco, and there's an agreement between Spain and Morocco to that effect. So that substantially deals with the immediate issue, but of course there's a broader issue about the Schengen area and our relationship with it, and of course I would want to be in regular dialogue with the EU on those issues.
0: Polling ended in the second phase of regional elections in Pakistan-administered Kashmir on Sunday, amid opposition claims of violence and voting irregularities.
1: Polling concluded on Sunday in the second phase of regional elections in Pakistan-administered Kashmir, with the Election Commission reporting over 1.2 million eligible voters across 21 constituencies amid opposition allegations of violence and ballot irregularities. Voting took place in nine constituencies of Muzaffarabad Division and 12 refugee

0: These seats representing Kashmiri diaspora communities, the Election Commission said. Hours were extended until 6 p.m. in Muzaffarabad due to high turnout, while refugee polling closed at 5 p.m. According to officials, 1,483 polling stations were established, with 533 deemed highly sensitive. The second phase featured 208 candidates for Muzaffarabad seats and 143 for refugee constituencies. The Pakistan People's Party, a federal coalition partner, lodged more than 25 complaints alleging ballot stuffing and attacks on its workers. The Pakistan People's Party chairperson Bilawal Bhutto Zardari accused rival Pakistan Muslim League Nawaz supporters of killing a party worker in LA 31. PMLN officials denied the allegation. Government officials confirmed one death and several injuries in clashes between supporters of the two parties. The elections come amid long-standing tensions in the self-governing region, where supporters of greater autonomy accuse Islamabad of political interference and economic neglect.
1: At least 14 people were killed in a suspected suicide bombing outside a police station in Pakistan's northwestern Swat district on Sunday.
0: At least 14 people were killed in a suspected suicide bombing outside a police station in northwestern Pakistan on Sunday, a rescue group and a regional police official said, as the country battles widening insurgencies. The explosion took place in the Kabul area of Swat, a district in Pakistan's Khyber Pakhtunkhwa province. At least 18 people were wounded, according to a police statement, and that an operation had been launched to arrest anyone who may have assisted the attack. District Police Officer of Swat, Mohammed Umar Khan, confirmed that it was a suicide blast, adding that further investigation was ongoing. Prime Minister Mohammad Shehbaz Sharif, in a statement, expressed deep grief and sorrow over the suicide blast. Militancy in Pakistan's border areas has risen sharply in recent months, targeting mainly the military and police.
1: Wildfires and extreme heat continue to batter Europe, with Greece battling destructive blazes, while drought and soaring temperatures disrupt daily life across the continent.
2: Firefighters, helicopters, and residents alike have been battling a huge wildfire northwest of Athens. The blaze, which is just one of several around Greece, has already destroyed over 100 homes. In the village of Agios Konstantinos, Tazos and Pelikos and his son have been trying to save their home. He says the fire has been burning since last night and that residents are doing everything they can. But his son eventually urges him to leave, and they do. Hundreds of Greek firefighters equipped with vehicles, heavy machinery and firefighting aircraft have been deployed across the country, reinforced by France and Romania to battle the wildfires. These are just the latest to ravage Europe this summer. They've come after a period of record-breaking heat waves and little rain, conditions that scientists say have been worsened by climate change. While devastating blazes in France and Spain showed signs of easing, villages in both countries have been destroyed and hundreds of thousands of people have been forced to flee their homes and holiday accommodation. A fresh heatwave is now threatening Hungary, however.
3: A legkritikusabb öt nap előtt állunk.
2: Prime Minister Peter Magyar posted this video warning of a critical 5 days as the country's sole nuclear power plant has been forced to shut for the first time in over 4 decades. It uses water from the River Danube as a coolant, but levels have now plunged to a record low. Hungary's drought has disrupted shipping and tourism and triggered water use restrictions in more than 100 cities and villages. A number of other European countries are also struggling with record lows in major rivers.

0: Johnny Infantino, when I knew him at UEFA, and when he attended those meetings with me, was a very decent, sensible sort of person. I personally think that since the Qatar World Cup, and especially now with Donald Trump, sadly to say, I think power has gone to his head. And I honestly do believe there was collaboration between Donald Trump and Gianni Infantino. To me, it was absolutely ludicrous. It was ludicrous from many points of view. The main reason being that I think it should have been put to the 211 associations. I certainly think it should have been put to the FIFA Council, as are now known. When I was there, it was a FIFA Executive Committee, but there's now, I think, 37 council members. And certainly, I think his advisor, who has, as you know, now resigned, I think should also have known that this was being put. Because to me, if you're going to invest in something, and this was a ludicrous proposal, people are only going to invest if they themselves are going to make money out of it. Now, there may have been, I don't know, there could well have been eventually extra money for football. But to me, if you're an investor, you're investing to make money. So I think the whole thing was handled very badly by Gianni. There's undoubtedly a lot of repair work to be done. I think the ordinary average football fan has just been sickened by what has happened here. They are waiting to see what repair work is going to be done. And as I say to you, the president of FIFA is a very, very high-ranking position. And now, if he wants to retain his position, he's got to start the repair work that has been done by the damage to what I can only describe as a ludicrous suggestion. I do honestly believe that he still, if it goes to a vote, if he gets the credibility back, I still think he probably will have enough support to carry on for a further 4 years. But this is a big, it's been a big blow to Infantino, without a shadow of doubt. It's a big blow to Johnny Infantino. And as I say, he has a lot of work to do. If you invest, you're looking to make money out of that investment. Now, to me, there's no way. FIFA is a non-profit organisation to promote football throughout the world. They don't need outside investors. And it would be very wrong if anybody ever suggested this again.
1: Polish striker Robert Lewandowski scored twice on his home debut to lead Chicago Fire to a 2-1 comeback victory over Charlotte FC in Major League Soccer on Saturday. The visiting side drew first blood in Chicago when Spanish forward Pep Biel finished off a slick 1-2 with Israeli striker Aidan Toklamati hitting his shot into the top corner in the 18th minute. Chicago responded only 93 seconds later, building up play from midfield before Jonathan Bamba launched a long ball into the box as Dane Phillip Zinkernagel headed it down into the path of Lewandowski, who slotted a low strike into the bottom left corner to bring the hosts level. Lewandowski sealed the victory for Greg Berhalter's side in the 68th minute. Zinkernagel switched play with a long diagonal pass to Andrew Gutman, who found Robin Laud, and the Finnish forward set up Lewandowski for a cool first-time finish past Charlotte's Croatian goalkeeper Kristijan Kalina. The victory moves fourth-place Chicago Fire to 29 points from 17 matches in the Eastern Conference standings, while Dean Smith's Charlotte FC remains seventh on 25 points after 18 games.
2: Up against the Portland Thorns side that went.
1: CeCe Delzer had two goals and Chloe Lacasse had three assists for Utah against the visiting Thorns. In the first 34 seconds, Pietra Tordin's perfectly weight pass hit Sophia Wilson in stride for the opening goal on a long through ball and proceeded to place it home with her left foot. But then the Royals scored five unanswered goals. Kiana Palacio's slick through ball in the 35th minute to Delzer led to the equalizer.
2: Chloe Lacasse,
1: Lacasse put the home side ahead in the 47th minute with a cross into the box to an unmarked Delzer for her second goal of the evening.
2: All the way through.
1: In the 68th minute, Lacasse's cross into the box found second half substitute Brecken Mazingo.
2: He gets the return ball.
1: Palacio scored off a back heel in the 79th minute, and Kate Delfava added a header in the 89th minute for the final scores of the match. The Thorns have now lost five straight road matches.
2: Lacasse puts it up.
3: Delfava.
1: Dutch rider Lorena Wiebes repeated her opening stage success with a sprint win on stage two of the Tour de France Femmes in Geneva on Sunday

and extended her overall lead. Weebs was first to attack from the bunch, coming to the end of the 147.9-kilometer ride from Eagle, and the 27-year-old easily held off her rivals with time to raise her arms in celebration before the line. Winning in yellow makes it for sure special, but also because, again, our team worked really hard for it, said Weebs, whose seventh Tour de France stage win was her first while wearing the yellow jersey. Italian Elisa Balsamo came in second ahead of 39-year-old Marianne Vos of the Netherlands. Weebs earned a 10-second time bonus for the stage win and now holds a 14-second lead over Kimberly Lecourt of Mauritius, with 2023 winner Demi Vollering a further 2 seconds back in third. The stage got its anticipated sprint finish, but Rion Marcus made a brave bid for solo success, only to get reeled in with less than 500 meters left, and last year's points classification winner Weebs was always favorite to triumph at that stage. The peloton was about to catch an earlier breakaway with 40 kilometers remaining when Marcus stole a march on the bunch and managed to get 1 minute ahead, but the Dutch woman's efforts came to nothing. Weebs said, "The girls were chasing full gas in the final to bring back Riejean Marcus, so it's even more beautiful to finish it off in the yellow." Sponsored by Holland.

You're watching A-News. Amirsa Çoğlu, and we're broadcasting live from Istanbul. Let's start bulletin with the headlines. The United States and Iran pursued renewed diplomacy as U.S. President Donald Trump paused military action in pursuit of an agreement on Tehran's nuclear program and the Strait of Hormuz.

secure a ceasefire and disarmament agreement. Turkey initiative is designed to lay the foundations for a stronger, more secure and more prosperous future by permanently ending terrorism.

0: U.S. President Donald Trump said that he halted planned strikes on Iran after requests from regional partners, expressing optimism that negotiations could lead to agreement on the Strait of Hormuz and Tehran's nuclear program.
1: What prompted you to call off the strikes last night?
2: I was asked to by Saudi Arabia, by UAE, and by Qatar, and by Iran. We were all set to go just about at this time right now, and it would have been a massive attack. We're all set to go, but when the allies ask to call it off, you got to sort of say, well, let's see. And the reason they asked is I think there's a deal. There's a deal on Hormuz, and then there will be a deal on the nuclear, or you might call it the denuclearization of Iran. I call it the denuclearization of Iran. So we're holding it. We'll just see. We can do it anytime we want. But we're asked by the three primary groups. We're also asked by Iran, very strongly, actually. They said we'd like to make a deal.
1: What happens now?
2: Well, now what we're doing is we're talking to them in the form of a negotiation. It begins tomorrow afternoon, and we'll see if it's true. I'd love to do that, save a lot of lives, save a lot of unnecessary power, to be honest with you. It would take many, many years to ever build it back. If it could, I don't think it would be even buildable back. So we had an attack that would be the biggest attack since World War II, and it would have been disastrous for them. They didn't want us to do it. And frankly, Saudi Arabia didn't want it either. They thought that a deal is imminent. It was going to be a massive attack. It was going to be an attack that would have been by far the biggest attack since World War II. But they've asked us not to do it. They said, please don't do it. And their neighbors said that too. And so we're just going to see whether or not we can make a deal toward the denuclearization. I asked them. I asked Saudi Arabia, the king. I said, the crown prince, I said, what would you rather do? Would you rather have us do this or not? They said, we would much prefer a deal as opposed to an attack.
0: Iran said that discussions are continuing through Oman on maritime security in the Strait of Hormuz, stressing that an agreement on shipping routes alone will not be enough to reopen the strategic waterway.
3: ما الان مذاکره‌ای با آمریکا نداریم. مذاکرات با عمان هست، متمرکز بر تفاهم بر سر مسیری که تردد ایمن کشتیرانی از تنگه هرمز رو تأمین بکنه. تلاش ما این هست که در اولین فرصت با مشورت عمان، با همکاری عمان مسیری رو تعیین بکنیم، مسیری که قاعدتاً موقت خواهد بود،

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1: Israeli strikes continue across Gaza, killing more Palestinian civilians and casting fresh doubt over U.S.-backed efforts to advance the ceasefire and disarmament agreement.
2: Palestinians mourned a family killed in Gaza on Sunday, as an Israeli minister said there was no deal to halt attacks on the enclave. That's despite U.S. President Donald Trump's announcement just days ago of a breakthrough in efforts to implement last year's Gaza ceasefire agreement. The airstrike killed a pregnant woman, her husband, and their 7-year-old son after hitting a residential building in Gaza City. At least one other child was among multiple people killed in attacks across the enclave, Palestinian health officials said. Israel already controls 70% of the strip. His comments come after Trump on Friday said Israel was very happy with an agreement for Hamas to completely disarm.
3: Most people said that would be a deal that would be undoable now.
2: He had announced the breakthrough the day before in a U.S.-backed initiative to implement the ceasefire deal reached last year. The president said the agreement would be carried out in phases. Israeli forces would withdraw as disarmament proceeds, while an international stabilization force working with a new Palestinian police force would secure the enclave. However, Hamas said Israel must end its military operations and withdraw forces first, in line with last year's deal. While an Israeli official told Reuters there would be no withdrawal from the military's current positions unless Hamas undergoes genuine disarmament.
1: Soaring heat has turned Gaza's makeshift tents into suffocating ovens, leaving displaced families without water, electricity, or relief from the stifling conditions.
4: Soaring summer temperatures in Gaza have turned the makeshift tents sheltering hundreds of thousands of displaced Palestinians into suffocating ovens, forcing families to endure sleepless nights and stifling days with little relief. Made of plastic sheets and nylon, the shelters trap heat during the day and offer little ventilation, forcing many families to spend hours outside. Faces glisten with sweat, and some wave pieces of cardboard in a futile attempt to stir the stifling air. The weather is unbearably hot. We can't sit in the tents. Our tent is made of nylon and is torn, and our situation is dire, said Aida Abu Hadisha, a woman displaced from Rafah. She said she tried to cool her children with cardboard and water. Every day, my children and I gather around a bucket of water and I splash them with it. At night, she said, the family cannot sleep. There are mosquitoes, flies, and cockroaches that come down from the sewers. Our situation is very bad. The extreme heat compounds an already dire humanitarian crisis. With limited access to clean water, electricity, and sanitation, overcrowded camps are grappling with flies, mosquitoes, and other insects. Aid agencies, including the Norwegian Refugee Council, warn the conditions heighten the risk of dehydration, heat-related illnesses, and the spread of skin infections, diarrheal diseases, and other illnesses. Abir Judeh, also from Rafah, said her children sit in a water container all day to cool down. We can't afford fans or anything. The conditions are very difficult, she said. If it weren't for the water, we would have nothing, and often we can't even find it. She recalled life before the war. We had fans and everything was available. Now we lack even that. 2 years of war have left much of Gaza in ruins, with homes, schools, and public infrastructure destroyed, leaving many with no option but to remain in tents through the scorching summer. Even after the ceasefire, residents say there is little sense of safety as near daily Israeli strikes continue in the enclave.
1: Ninety-five Palestinian patients and wounded returned to Gaza through the long-restricted Rafah crossing, reuniting with families after receiving treatment in Egypt.
4: 95 Palestinian patients, wounded people, and their companions returned to the Gaza Strip through the Rafah border crossing, which Israel had kept closed for a long time before allowing limited passage, reaching Nasser.

0: Nasser Hospital in the city of Khan Yunis. Palestinian patients and wounded individuals who had been receiving treatment in Egypt, along with their companions, were brought by bus, accompanied by ambulances, to Nasser Hospital in the city of Khan Yunis in the southern Gaza Strip. After the buses carrying the Palestinians arrived in Gaza, families who had long been separated were reunited. Palestinians who were reunited with their relatives embraced each other in emotional moments. Despite the ceasefire on October 10, 2025, the Israeli army announced on February 28 that all crossings in the region, including the Rafah border crossing, would remain closed until further notice. It was reported that the Rafah border crossing was reopened on March 19th, but only for pedestrian crossing. Israeli authorities frequently impose restrictions at the Rafah border crossing, Gaza's only gateway to the outside world, citing various justifications.
1: Israeli forces raided over 20 West Bank towns this week, arresting dozens and demolishing homes as Arab states condemned the escalating violence.
0: Israeli forces have escalated operations across the occupied West Bank this week, with at least 20 towns and villages raided, homes demolished, and dozens of Palestinians arrested. Israeli soldiers detained at least 10 people across the occupied West Bank on Friday, including from Nablus, Tal, Salem, and Bethlehem, according to Palestinian media. Separately, forces stormed the Jabal Salman area in the town of Beida, south of Nablus, and carried out demolition operations in the town of Nilin, west of Ramallah, while another incursion saw forces storm the town of Arabay in Jenin, accompanied by military bulldozers. In the latest wave of arrests, Israeli forces detained 14 Palestinians, including former prisoners, in raids across the West Bank, with 8 of the arrests reported in Nablus province alone. Separately, the Palestinian Red Crescent Society said its teams treated 11 Palestinians during confrontations with Israeli forces in the village of Al-Junaid, southwest of Nablus, after Israeli forces secured a settler march through the villages of Al-Junaid, Sura, and Tal. One young man was shot in the abdomen, while 10 others suffered tear gas inhalation, including 4 children. Arab states have condemned the escalating settler attacks against Palestinians and their property amid this surge in Israeli military activity.
1: Turkey strongly condemned Israel's latest attacks on Gaza, saying that Prime Minister Benjamin Netanyahu's government is undermining peace efforts and escalating regional instability.
2: Turkey has condemned Israel's latest attacks on Gaza, saying that they demonstrate that Prime Minister Benjamin Netanyahu's government has no intention of achieving peace with the Palestinians. In a statement, the foreign ministry said that Netanyahu's policies are aimed at displacing Palestinians from their homeland while preventing lasting peace and stability in the region.
3: The actions of Netanyahu reveal a singular objective: to displace Palestinians from their homeland and to obstruct any effort aimed at establishing lasting peace and stability in the region. In pursuit of this aim, Netanyahu continues to take steps that destabilize the already fragile regional balance and undermine the initiatives of mediating countries, particularly the USA.
2: Turkey warned that Israel's actions are further destabilizing the Middle East and increasing the risk of broader regional conflict, calling for a stronger international response. Ankara urged the global community to take a more determined and consistent stance against Israel's expansionist and militaristic policies.
3: It has now become imperative for the international community to adopt a more determined, consistent, and firm stance against Netanyahu's expansionist and militarist mindset, which seeks to turn the entire Middle East into a zone of perpetual conflict. We call on all countries that support peace and prosperity for our region and for Palestine to act with a shared sense of responsibility and to uphold international law and humanitarian values.
1: The Tariff-Free Turkey Initiative is advancing as a comprehensive effort to strengthen the country's security, stability, and prosperity by ending decades of terrorism.
4: The Terror-Free Turkey initiative is advancing as part of a broader effort to permanently eliminate terrorism, strengthen national unity, and support the country's long-term development. Turkish President Recep Tayyip Erdogan said that the initiative has progressed without setbacks, describing it as a historic opportunity to resolve Turkey's decades-long terrorism challenge through national consensus and the rule of law.
5: Gayemiz, terör engelini aradan çekip alarak Türkiye'yi kardeşlik içinde, birlik ve bütünlük içinde güçlendirilmiş huzur atmosferi içinde geleceğe hazırlamaktır.
4: He said that the initiative has broad public support and said that the government remains committed to advancing the process with patience, determination and common sense, despite attempts to undermine it through provocations and disinformation. The initiative includes a legal framework linked to the complete disarmament and dissolution of the PKK terrorist organization, with authorities emphasizing that any legal measures will be implemented only after the disarmament process has been fully verified by security institutions. Government officials described the initiative as a step toward reinforcing national cohesion between Turks and Kurds, while ending decades of violence that imposed a heavy human and economic cost on the country. The government views the Terror-Free Turkey initiative as a central pillar of the Century of Turkey vision, aimed at strengthening the country's peace, prosperity, and international standing.
1: Russia claimed it intercepted over 1,000 Ukrainian drones as Ukraine struck a Russian airfield, while a drone hit near the Zaporizhzhia nuclear plant raised few safety fears.
0: Russia said on Sunday that its forces had intercepted over 1,000 drones from Ukraine, while Ukraine on the same day said that it had attacked a Russian military airfield. The Russian Ministry of Defense said in its latest report that over the past 24 hours, its forces struck Ukrainian energy and transportation infrastructure, logistics centers, and other targets. Russian air defense units intercepted 6 guided aerial bombs, 1 HIMARS rocket, and 1,158 fixed-wing drones launched by the Ukrainian forces, the ministry said. Meanwhile, the General Staff of the Armed Forces of Ukraine reported on the same day that as of that afternoon, a total of 52 engagements had occurred along the front lines, with the fighting in the Pokrovsk direction, known as Krasno-Armaysk in Russian, being the most intense. In addition, in the early hours of the day, the Ukrainian forces struck a refinery providing support to Russian troops, as well as a Russian military airfield and drone launch sites, the Ukrainian side said. In another development, Alexei Likachev, director general of Russia's Rosatom State Corporation, said on Sunday that the situation around the Zaporizhzhia nuclear power plant remained tense. He said that in the early hours of Sunday, a Ukrainian drone hit a corridor connecting all the power units at the Zaporizhzhia plant, but no explosion occurred. Likachev also expressed his hope that Director General of the International Atomic Energy Agency, Rafael Grossi, would visit the Zaporizhzhia nuclear power plant site in the near future to witness the actual situation firsthand. The Zaporizhzhia plant, one of Europe's largest nuclear power facilities, has been under Russian control since March 2022.
1: A Russian strike on Kharkiv postal terminal killed one person and sparked a large fire as Ukrainian drone strikes killed 5 people across Russia the same day.
0: A Russian strike on a postal terminal in the suburbs of Kharkiv killed at least one person on Sunday and sparked a large fire as Russian forces continued their bombardment of civilian infrastructure across eastern Ukraine. Kharkiv Regional Military Administration head Olesiny Hubov initially reported no casualties, but updated his report about an hour and a half later to confirm one fatality. Sinihubov said, "Unfortunately, as a result of the enemy strike on the suburbs of Kharkiv, one person died. My deepest condolences to the family and friends." The strike ignited cargo trucks, shipping containers, and equipment at the postal terminal. Sinihubov said the large-scale blaze had since been brought under control, though law enforcement, medics, and rescuers were continuing to sweep the area for any further victims. The attack on Kharkiv coincided with a separate deadly Russian strike on Sloviansk in the Donetsk region the same day and followed a series of overnight drone attacks on Kharkiv's districts that had already left at least 3 people injured. Meanwhile, Ukrainian drone strikes killed at least 5 people across Russia on the same day, also hitting a warehouse belonging to Wildberries, Russia's

0: largest online marketplace, according to Russian officials.
1: Ziraat Bank is with you all around the world.

0: Oil prices fell sharply on Monday after U.S. President Donald Trump said he would pursue a deal with Iran instead of launching new military strikes.
1: Oil prices tumbled $4 a barrel on Monday after U.S. President Donald Trump held off on a fresh attack on Iran, seeking to reach a quick deal that would halt Tehran's nuclear ambitions and reopen the Strait of Hormuz. Brent crude futures slid $4.08, or 4.64%, to $83.85 by 23:52, while U.S. West Texas Intermediate crude was at $80.66 a barrel, down $4.01, or 4.74%. Both contracts jumped more than 20% last month after fighting between the U.S. and Iran resumed, and as attacks on several tankers around Oman heightened security concerns, deterring shippers from entering the Gulf to load oil.
0: OPEC Plus agreed on Sunday to raise oil production by 188,000 barrels per day in September as the group continues to ease voluntary output cuts.
1: Seven OPEC Plus countries agreed on Sunday to raise the oil production cap in September by 188,000 barrels per day from August levels, according to a statement published after a virtual meeting of OPEC Plus. The decision was announced following the meeting attended by Saudi Arabia, Russia, Iraq, Kuwait, Kazakhstan, Algeria, and Oman, which reviewed global market conditions and outlook. OPEC Plus countries consist of members of the Organization of the Petroleum Exporting Countries, OPEC, and its allies. In their collective commitment to supporting oil market stability, the seven participating countries decided to implement a production increase from the voluntary cuts announced in April 2023, the statement said. The voluntary production cuts of 1.65 million barrels per day were first announced in April 2023 and were later extended through the end of 2026. The decision made on Sunday marks the sixth consecutive month for the OPEC Plus to ramp up its production. According to the statement, the seven countries would flexibly adjust their production regarding the evolving market conditions. They are set to meet on September 6th to decide on production levels for October.
0: Japan and the United States have carried out an array of coordinated intervention to support the yen, underscoring growing concern over prolonged currency weakness in financial market stability.
1: Japan and the United States have carried out a rare coordinated intervention to support the yen, signaling their readiness to take further action if currency market volatility persists. Japan's finance ministry confirmed the joint yen buying operation, marking the first coordinated intervention between Tokyo and Washington since 2011. The move briefly strengthened the yen after it had fallen to its weakest level in four decades against the U.S. dollar.
2: Because we have a good relationship with Japan, we're very strong, very, very strong financially. They are, you know, they have a weakening yen, and they wanted a little bit of help, and we're always there for Japan. Japan's been very good to us, with the exception, of course, of Pearl Harbor.
3: Mr. President,
2: they were not good.
1: The coordinated action has also fueled

0: expectations that the Bank of Japan could raise interest rates as early as its next policy meeting to support the yen and address mounting inflationary pressures. Markets responded by pushing Japanese government bond yields higher as investors increased bets on further monetary tightening. The intervention underscores growing concern in both Tokyo and Washington over the broader economic impact of prolonged yen weakness and their commitment to maintaining stability in global financial markets.
1: Germany's DAX index hit a record high about 26,000 points on Monday as investigators gained confidence from technology stocks and hopes for US-Iran talks.
0: The prospect of new US-Iran negotiations and a recovery in the technology sector pushed the DAX above 26,000 points for the first time. Germany's benchmark index rose by as much as 1.5% to 26,010.10 points on Monday. It had already ended a three-week period of weakness the previous week, gaining a little over 2%. Strong results from tech companies such as Microsoft have boosted sentiment in recent days, restoring investors' confidence in AI investments. At the same time, investors were betting on further negotiations between the United States and Iran. This pushed oil prices down by around 5%. According to U.S. President Donald Trump, negotiations with Iran were due to begin on Monday. However, he did not provide any details about the location or the participants. Earlier, Iran's state news agency, citing Iranian Foreign Minister Abbas Araghchi, had reported that negotiations between Tehran and Oman over the Strait of Hormuz were in their final phase.
1: AstraZeneca shares fell sharply on Monday after reports that the British drug maker held preliminary talks with Bristol-Myers Squibb over the possible major deal.
0: AstraZeneca's shares fell sharply on Monday as analysts and investors questioned the logic of a possible tie-up with Bristol-Myers Squibb after reports they held preliminary talks about forming one of the world's biggest drug makers. Shares in AstraZeneca were down 6.7% at 0722, the biggest drop on the FTSE 100 index. As investors and analysts said, Britain's biggest drug maker had little obvious need for a transformational acquisition, despite potential financial benefits. A person familiar with the matter told Reuters that AstraZeneca and Bristol had held talks, confirming an earlier Financial Times report. On Friday, the two had a combined market capitalization of nearly $400 billion, with AstraZeneca valued at $264.11 billion and Bristol-Myers at $133.41 billion.
2: Zirat Bank is with you all around the world.

0: We're back. Let's continue. The death toll from a mass rush of migrants from Morocco in the Spanish enclave of Ceuta last week reached over 70 on Sunday, as 5 more bodies were found along the North African coast.
1: There's no food here. There's no one here. The people, the police aren't coming. The people sitting here were all leaving.
2: Migrants, accompanied by security officers, continued to leave Spain's Ceuta enclave and returned to Morocco on Sunday, with many complaining about the conditions they had faced.
3: No food or anything here. No sleep. No doctor or anything.
2: They were some of the 50,000 people who crossed into Ceuta by land and sea in an unprecedented surge that began on Thursday at one of the European Union's only 2 land borders with Africa. Spanish authorities reported on Sunday that over 70 people died in the crossing, with some drowning and others crushed while trying to climb a breakwater and border fence. More migrants were seen boarding army vehicles on Sunday to be driven back to the border. That was after over 48,000 people returned to Morocco in the first 48 hours, according to Spanish authorities. But Mohamed Sahil, who swam the distance from Morocco, has decided not to leave.
4: I want to go back to Europe. I want to go to Europe. I don't want to stay in Spain, but I've got lots of things to do in Europe.
2: After living in Belgium in the past, he had been looking for a way to reach Europe again. He told Reuters that it was hard for migrants to access basic necessities, but they aren't going to leave.
4: We're waiting for the Spanish government to work out a solution with us. That's it. And we're not doing anything wrong. We're really calm. There are people who've come in to get medical treatment. There are people who've entered and have no family or anything. They've entered here. There are Palestinians. There are Africans. There are lots of different nationalities.
2: Spanish and Moroccan authorities have blamed the rush of migrants on social media misinformation, along with a misinterpretation of a Spanish ruling banning immediate returns of migrants intercepted at sea. The situation has caused concern in Spain and the wider EU bloc. Outside the Moroccan embassy in Madrid on Sunday, demonstrators protested what they described as a, quote, invasion of migrants in Ceuta.
5: We don't want to be invaded by other countries. The culture here is what it is. We can't just do whatever they want.
0: Mass funeral ceremony of 100 Palestinians is being held in Gaza as Israeli forces continue its relentless attack on the war-torn enclave despite peace efforts. The World Health Organization, WHO, called Monday for an immediate end to Israeli attacks on medical facilities in Gaza following a strike that destroyed a critical storage unit and essential supplies. Over the weekend, an Israeli attack targeted a storage site adjacent to Al-Aqsa Martyrs Hospital, damaging the main building and destroying medical equipment, including items recently delivered by WHO. Gaza's health ministry warned Saturday that the destruction of the drug warehouse at Al-Aqsa Martyrs Hospital has pushed the enclave's medical system to the brink of collapse. Since October 2023, the WHO recorded nearly 1,000 attacks on the healthcare in Gaza, resulting in more than 1,000 deaths and 1,700 injuries. Migrants in Spain's Ceuta were returned toward the Moroccan border on Sunday after a mass crossing that left dozens dead and thousands returned.
6: Migrants in Spain's Ceuta boarded army vehicles on Sunday to be taken back to the border with Morocco. More than 50,000 people crossed into Ceuta by land and sea in an unprecedented surge that began on Thursday at one of the European Union's only 2 land borders with Africa, prompting alarm across the bloc. More than 48,000 returned to Morocco within 48 hours, and more again over the weekend, Spanish authorities said. The Spanish government representative in Ceuta, Miguel Ángel Pérez, told reporters on Sunday that, in addition to 72 fatalities, more than 1,000 people had been treated by health services since Thursday. The situation in the city had improved markedly, he said, but more remained to be done to reestablish normality. Some migrants drowned and others were crushed while trying to climb a breakwater and border fence. Many had been driven to migrate by economic hardship and encouraged by social media rumors. Spain has adopted a more open stance on migrants than most other EU countries, introducing a program to grant residency to more than 500,000 undocumented people. It has rejected suggestions that the scheme encouraged the rush into Ceuta, saying that those who entered the enclave irregularly could not travel on to mainland Spain or elsewhere in the Schengen zone.
0: Spanish demonstrators rallied outside Morocco's embassy in Madrid on Sunday to protest the recent mass migrant surge into the Spanish enclave in Ceuta.
6: Spanish demonstrators gathered outside the Moroccan embassy in Madrid on Sunday, waving Spanish flags and protesting what they described as an invasion of migrants into the Spanish enclave of Ceuta. The protesters voiced support for Spain's sovereignty over Ceuta and Melilla, the two Spanish enclaves on Morocco's northern coast, while criticizing Spain's government and Morocco's handling of migration. Police monitored the demonstration as protesters chanted slogans and held Spanish flags and signs. José María, who said he completed his military service in Ceuta more than six decades ago, said defending the enclaves was a matter of national identity. Another demonstrator, Migo Contreras, directed his criticism at Spain's government while accusing Morocco of fueling migration into Ceuta. We are here today to demonstrate against this corrupt and criminal government that has sold us out, and against the invasion of Ceuta. We are suffering at the hands of the Moroccan government, Contreras said. It doesn't matter if you're left or right. It's the Spaniards versus them. The protest took place on the same street as the Moroccan embassy, where demonstrators chanted, displayed large Spanish flags, and called for stronger measures to protect Spain's borders.
0: A majority of EU countries have called for emergency talks on the sudden inflow of tens of thousands of migrants into Spain's enclave of Ceuta in North Africa.
7: The European Union will hold an extraordinary video conference Tuesday to address a migrant surge in Ceuta, a Spanish enclave in North Africa. Irish Prime Minister Michael Martin, whose country holds the EU Council's rotating presidency, announced the meeting after Spain's appeal and a 22-nation initiative led by Italy and Denmark pressed for a coordinated European response to the migrant crisis. Italy and Denmark on Saturday spearheaded a joint initiative calling for a coordinated European response to recent developments at the EU's external border in Ceuta, according to a statement released by the Italian government. The letter, signed by 22 European heads of state and government, was sent to top EU leaders, citing serious concern over the situation in Ceuta and stressed the need to prevent uncontrolled irregular crossings, fight migrant trafficking networks, eliminate all factors that may incentivize new illegal entries, and ensure a unified and effective European response.

0: On the same day, Spanish Prime Minister Pedro Sanchez also called on the EU to convene an extraordinary meeting to coordinate a common response to the recent migrant crisis in Ceuta, while criticizing what he described as the selfish attitude of some member states. Sanchez said around 50,000 migrants had entered Ceuta irregularly, but that Spain had restored control of the border in less than 48 hours, provided humanitarian assistance, returned virtually all of those who had crossed illegally, and prevented any unauthorized onward movement to mainland Europe. He said these efforts were made possible through close cooperation with Moroccan authorities and with the support of other EU member states, while highlighting Spain's long-standing migration policy, which he said had made the country one of the EU's most secure external borders. Sanchez also said that while most EU governments had expressed solidarity and offered assistance, others had chosen to attack Spain and call for its temporary exclusion from the Schengen area. The latest developments came after one of the largest irregular migration incidents on Spain's southern border in recent years. According to the Spanish government, at least 67 people died during the crisis, while more than 48,000 of the nearly 50,000 migrants who entered Ceuta had returned to neighboring Morocco.
1: British Prime Minister Andy Burnham said he had exchanged messages with his Spanish counterpart after the most recent migrant influx and added there is a broader issue about the Schengen area that UK's relationship with it.
0: UK Prime Minister said on Sunday that he had been in touch with his Spanish counterpart Pedro Sanchez regarding the migration crisis in Ceuta. More than 49,000 people were estimated to have illegally crossed into the Ceuta enclave in Morocco over a 24-hour period on July 30th, raising worries in other European countries about the security of the continent's borders. During his first speech as Prime Minister, Burnham did not mention immigration, which is a top issue for many British voters. Like much of Europe and other wealthier nations, the UK has seen an influx of migrants fleeing war-torn areas, famine, climate-driven crises, political persecution, and poverty. Burnham has largely said he would follow the current Labour playbook on migration, which has touted reductions in net migration from more than 900,000 in 2023 to 171,000 last year.
2: I've exchanged messages with the Spanish Prime Minister, and the news from Spain is that around 98% of the people who came into the Spanish territory last week have now been returned to Morocco, and there's an agreement between Spain and Morocco to that effect. So that substantially deals with the immediate issue, but of course there's a broader issue about the Schengen area and our relationship with it, and of course I would want to be in regular dialogue with the EU on those issues.
1: Brazilian President Luiz Inácio Lula da Silva accepted his presidential nomination on Sunday as he prepares for a tight election race in October.
3: Brazilian President Luiz Inácio Lula da Silva accepted his seventh and likely final presidential nomination on Sunday at the Workers' Party convention in Sao Paulo as the 80-year-old leader faces mounting pressure from foreign interference ahead of October's elections. Lula's rival, Senator Flavio Bolsonaro, son of jailed former President Jair Bolsonaro, has enjoyed open support from members of U.S. President Donald Trump's administration, Argentina's President Javier Milei, and Israeli Prime Minister Benjamin Netanyahu. During his speech, Lula vowed to strengthen Brazil's defense industry and protect its rare mineral resources. Workers' Party Chairman Edinho Silva warned that foreign intervention poses a risk to Brazil's elections, noting that Argentina, Paraguay, Chile, Peru, Ecuador, and Colombia have recently elected Trump-inspired presidents. For the first time in nearly 40 years, all five major center-left parties united behind Lula's candidacy in opposition to Brazil's rising far right. Lula currently leads opinion polls with a small margin over Senator Bolsonaro, whose father is serving a 27-year sentence under house arrest for an attempted coup.

0: they go up against the Portland Thorns side that went.
1: CeCe Delzer had two goals, and Chloe Lacasse had three assists for Utah against the visiting Thorns. In the first 34 seconds, Pietra Tordin's perfectly weighted pass hit Sophia Wilson in stride for the opening goal on a long through ball and proceeded to place it home with her left foot. But then the Royals scored five unanswered goals. Kiana Palacios' slick through ball in the 35th minute to Delzer led to the equalizer.
0: Chloe Lacasse
1: put the home side ahead in the 47th minute with a cross into the box to an unmarked Delzer for her second goal of the evening.
0: All the way through.
1: In the 68th minute, Lacasse's cross into the box found second-half substitute Brecken Mozingo.
0: He gets the return ball.
1: Palacio scored off a back heel in the 79th minute, and Kate Delfava added a header in the 89th minute for the final scores of the match. The Thorns have now lost five straight road matches.
0: Lacasse puts it up.
1: Rider Lorena Wiebes repeated her opening stage success with a sprint win on stage two of the Tour de France Femmes in Geneva on Sunday and extended her overall lead. Wiebes was first to attack from the bunch coming to the end of the 147.9-kilometer ride from Aigle, and the 27-year-old easily held off her rivals with time to raise her arms in celebration before the line. Winning in yellow makes it for sure special, but also because, again, our team worked really hard for it, said Wiebes, whose seventh Tour de France stage win was her first while wearing the yellow jersey. Italian Elisa Balsamo came in second ahead of 39-year-old Marianne Vos of the Netherlands. Wiebes earned a 10-second time bonus for the stage win and now holds a 14-second lead over Kimberly Lecourt of Mauritius, with 2023 winner Demi Vollering a further 2 seconds back in third. The stage got its anticipated sprint finish, but Rian Marcus made a brave bid for solo success, only to get reeled in with less than 500 meters left, and last year's points classification winner Wiebes was always favorite to triumph at that stage. The peloton was about to catch an earlier breakaway with 40 kilometers remaining when Marcus stole a march on the bunch and managed to get 1 minute ahead, but the Dutch woman's efforts came to nothing. Wiebes said, "The girls were chasing full gas in the final to bring back Riejan Marcus, so it's even more beautiful to finish it off in the yellow." Polish striker Robert Lewandowski scored twice on his home debut to lead Chicago Fire to a 2-1 comeback victory over Charlotte FC in Major League Soccer on Saturday. The visiting side drew first blood in Chicago when Spanish forward Pep Biel finished off a slick 1-2 with Israeli striker Aidan Toklamati hitting his shot into the top corner in the 18th minute. Chicago responded only 93 seconds later, building up play from midfield before Jonathan Bamba launched a long ball into the box as Dane Phillip Zinkernagel headed it down into the path of Lewandowski, who slotted a low strike into the bottom left corner to bring the hosts level. Lewandowski sealed the victory for Greg Berhalter's side in the 68th minute. Zinkernagel switched play with a long diagonal pass to Andrew Gutman, who found Robin Laud, and the Finnish forward set up Lewandowski for a cool first-time finish past Charlotte's Croatian goalkeeper Kristijan Kalina. The victory moves fourth-place Chicago Fire to 29 points from 17 matches in the Eastern Conference standings, while Dean Smith's Charlotte FC remains seventh on 25 points after 18 games.
2: Save Kalina, and rebound pounced on again. There's a roar at Soldier Field.
3: Johnny Infantino, when I knew him at UEFA, and when he attended those meetings with me, he was a very decent, sensible sort of person. I personally think that since the Qatar World Cup, and especially now with Donald Trump, sadly to say, I think power has gone to his head. And I honestly do believe there was collaboration between Donald Trump and Gianni Infantino. To me, it was absolutely ludicrous. It was ludicrous from many points of view. The main reason being that I think it should have been put to the 211 associations.

0: Associations, I certainly think it should have been put to the FIFA Council, as are now known. When I was there, it was a FIFA Executive Committee, but there's now, I think, 37 council members. And certainly, I think his advisor, who has, as you know, now resigned, I think should also have known that this was being put. Because to me, if you're going to invest in something, and this was a ludicrous proposal, people are only going to invest if they themselves are going to make money out of it. Now, there may have been, I don't know, there could well have been eventually extra money for football. But to me, if you're an investor, you're investing to make money. So I think the whole thing was handled very badly by Janley. There's undoubtedly a lot of repair work to be done. I think the ordinary average football fan has just been sickened by what has happened here. They are waiting to see what repair work is going to be done. And as I say to you, the president of FIFA is a very, very high-ranking position. And now, if he wants to retain his position, he's got to start the repair work that has been done by the damage to what I can only describe as a ludicrous suggestion. I do honestly believe that he still, if it goes to a vote, if he gets the credibility back, I still think he probably will have enough support to carry on for a further 4 years. But this is a big, it's been a big blow to Infantino, without a shadow of doubt. It's a big blow to Johnny Infantino. And as I say, he has a lot of work to do. If you invest, you're looking to make money out of that investment. Now, to me, there's no way. FIFA is a non-profit organisation to promote football throughout the world. They don't need outside investors. And it would be very wrong if anybody ever suggested this again.
1: Sponsored by Halkbank.

Founded in 1999 in Vienna, Austria, VakıfBank Bank International AG operates branches in Vienna, Frankfurt, and Cologne, as well as a representative office in Budapest, employing 73 staff members. The bank plays a significant role in strengthening economic relations and foreign trade between Turkey, Austria, and Germany. It primarily focuses on financing the commercial activities of its corporate clients and investing in bonds. With a strong capital and liquidity structure, the bank reached a total asset size of 991 million euro by the end of 2024. Thanks to its strong brand recognition, it serves approximately 13,000 customers across a broad base.

I would like to congratulate you.

0: in the Middle East or are new divisions already threatening the latest peace efforts? Today, we'll examine the conflicting claims over U.S.-Iran talks, Israel's rejection of key parts of the Gaza roadmap, and President Erdogan's message to Saudi Crown Prince Mohammed bin Salman on the path toward regional stability. We'll also turn to Ukraine, where fresh diplomatic initiatives are emerging as Washington reconsiders key military commitments. Let's break down what these developments mean and where the region could be heading next.
1: ما الان مذاکره‌ای با آمریکا نداریم. مذاکرات با عمان هست، متمرکز بر تفاهم بر سر مسیری که تردد ایمن کشتیرانی از تنگه هرمز رو تأمین بکنه. تلاش ما این هست که در اولین فرصت با مشورت عمان، با همکاری عمان 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
0: Welcome back to the program. Joining me in the first half is Daily Sabah's editorial coordinator, Dr. Mehmet Çelik. Dr. Mehmet, welcome to Turkey's Diplomacy.
2: Thank you, Mark.
0: Mehmet, let's start with what's happening between Iran and the United States. Now, the United States has said that negotiations have begun, but Iran has denied that statement of Trump, saying that only negotiations are continuing with Oman, and that too over the Strait of Hormuz. Mehmet, who's telling the truth right now? Is it the United States or is it the Iranian government?
2: Well, that's a million-dollar question, Omar. I mean, I don't have the answer for that, but I think there is a different framing of what it means to have a negotiation. I mean, what either side is describing as a negotiation. I think, you know, the Donald, when we look at Donald Trump's statements, they were saying that, I mean, he was saying that there is pressure on him from the regional countries to halt the strikes for the moment as they want the negotiation to re-begin. And if this is what he's calling as negotiations, perhaps this is taking place. But if the actual framing of negotiations is how, you know, we would understand it as two sides meeting around a table and discussing the articles. As far as Iran says, this is not taking place at the moment. And what Iran says is taking place right now is just over the Strait of Hormuz and the talks with Oman on the new corridor that they want to establish by securing both interests of both sides, as far as the Iranian side's statements go. So I think, you know, there is a discrepancy between the United States and Iran on what is considered as a negotiation at the moment. Unless there is negotiation taking place behind doors through mediators that haven't been shared with the media or in the international community yet. And this is, you know, we don't have much information from the U.S. side, nor do we have an acknowledgement of those closed-door negotiations through mediators from the Iranian side. But I think it's good news, the fact that there is, you know, talks about negotiations, even though the talks themselves haven't begun. But the rumors or the statement or, you know, either side's remarks coming out saying that we are going to have a negotiation and we want to have a negotiation, or the U.S. side saying that the Iran asked us to negotiate. These are, again, good signs that these talks could be relaunched. But I think when we look at the overall process, we see that these talks haven't really produced any concrete and tangible results. They only put a pause on the strikes. And then after several days or several weeks, the strikes begin again. So whether these new rounds will be launched and produce a concrete result, this is something to be seen. But at the moment, we see that neither side is very, I think, ready to, even though they have

0: the need to end this conflict. Neither side is ready to at least make a compromise over Strait of Hormuz and you know, relaunch the talks through, you know, overcoming this obstacle at the Strait of Hormuz.
1: Mehmet, let's talk about what's happening in Gaza right now, and especially Israeli Prime Minister Netanyahu, because he has rejected the Gaza disarmament deal. He has rejected that plan. He has said that Israel has some serious security concerns. Mehmet, and now the death toll as well. We've seen it has crossed 74,000 people, and just 1,200 people have been killed ever since the ceasefire began in October. Mehmet, what could be the possible reasons, even though we know that this is not the first time Netanyahu has done so, what could be the reasons behind yet another rejection by the Israeli Prime Minister?
0: Well, as you said, the killing has not stopped, unfortunately, in Palestine. Only the speed of killing has slowed down compared to the pre-ceasefire period since October 7th. But the actual killing is still continuing. The actual occupation is still there. I think what is, you know, when we look at this phase one and phase two, it is not really moving forward because of Israel's reluctance on, you know, actually abiding by the rules of these this agreement, and there's this reluctance, or at least there is this. I would even go beyond describing it as a reluctance. Yet there is this policy that they do not want to basically agree to any policy that would include Palestinians in it. I mean, they wouldn't agree to any deals that would give chance or a future to Palestinians in Palestine. So with that, when they say disarmament of Hamas, for example, Hamas is saying that we will disarm once the Israeli side, you know, abide by the articles or the conditions that they have to abide by. Without that, and without the official announcement by the peace board, we are not going to disarm. And this is something that Israel uses, although, I mean, Hamas side says we consider the Board of Peace as the official side. But Israel does not recognize any of these steps and say we will only take our steps when Hamas disarms fully. But when we look at it between the lines and in the long-term policy of Israel, I think depopulating Palestine, and I'm talking about not just Gaza, but when we look at West Bank, when we look at Ramallah and other parts as well, the ultimate aim, if it is to depopulate Palestine from Palestinians, then these agreements become just a detail in the bigger picture. The ultimate aim is to depopulate Gaza, push out all the Palestinians from Gaza territory so that they can permanently stay there. And I think this is what's happening right now. They do not want to withdraw. They do not want to end military operations. They do not want to, you know, abide by any of the phase two steps that they're supposed to take, and they expect Hamas to disarm without any condition. But Hamas already said that they will disarm, and they will take into consideration what the Board of Peace has laid out. But Israeli side is not, I think Israeli side has a different perspective or different prospect for Gaza, and for that reason, these steps become details. When we look at even some of the far-right ministers or some of the ministers in Netanyahu's cabinet, they do not even want to carry on with this this phase two as part of the peace deal.
1: Mehmet, let's talk about what's happening in the West Bank now. The United Nations, Mehmet, they just released a statement saying, we call on third states to act urgently and in unison to halt the killing and dispossession of the Palestinian people and to bring an end to the Israeli occupation. So they're calling on the international community, but we've seen little to no action from the Israeli from the international community. Mehmet, how are you analyzing what's happening in the West Bank? Because the United Nations has also said that this year has been the deadliest for Palestinians living in the West Bank.
0: Well, I mean, there has been many statements, many reports regarding what's taking place in the West Bank area. and you know, Israeli killings, Israeli raids, and Israeli occupation and annexation that has been going on for many years. Nevertheless, I think there is this narrative that detaches Gaza from the situation in West Bank, or a situation in West Bank is detached from the situation in East Jerusalem. I think this is one of the problems, that the Palestinian territories are divided into different sections. And when we use this narrative, rather than, you know, looking at Palestinian territory as a whole, then what takes place in Gaza is separated from the ultimate policy of Israel that actually continues similar actions in West Bank. We need to look at the bigger picture. What Israel wants to do is to demolish all the prospects for a future Palestinian state, and that is carried out by killing, by annexation, by occupation, by all the, you know, establishing these illegal settlements, and to ultimately depopulate Palestinians from Palestine. When we look at the 1948 map of Palestine and Israel, we will see a picture that is not anything similar to what is today. And but how did this map change? How did this map took a different shape as it is right now? This was done before the international community's eyes, before the United Nations, before all the great powers, if not with their support. This took place when the Western world, talking about human rights, when they were talking about the international human rights regimes and all the international agreements. But when this was taking place, nobody actually took any tangible actions to stop the annexation, the occupation, dispossession of Palestinians from their lands, in addition to all the killings and that has been amounting to a genocide since October 7th. So the ultimate picture is important. I think we need to focus on that rather than focusing on different sections separately. We need to look at them equally and at the same time. What is taking place in scale is perhaps different than what is taking place in Gaza, of course, since October 7th, when we look at the scale and the number of killings. But the ultimate aim is the same. It's not different in Gaza versus East Jerusalem versus West Bank. So I think this narrative also must be different. But the international community that did nothing when genocide was taking place in Gaza is now turning a blind eye to what is taking place in the West Bank as well.
1: Mehmet, there have been some developments as well. Yesterday, the Turkish president, he held a phone call with Saudi Arabia's de facto leader, Mohammed bin Salman. Many things were discussed over there. The Iranian attacks in Saudi Arabia, those were discussed. Bilateral trade, bilateral ties, those were discussed as well. Mehmet, not to forget that Turkey, Qatar and Egypt, all these three countries, played an influential role in bringing this Iran war to a halt, at least for the time being. Mehmet, how important was that phone call? And Trump also said that one of the reasons why he halted the latest attacks on Iran was because he held a phone call with Mohammed bin Salman. What's your take on that?
0: Well, Saudi Arabia is one of the main countries that actually in the Gulf region being affected by this war. Not only from the Iranian attacks, but also through Houthis and Bab al-Mandeb situation and the developments there. Saudi Arabia has been affected by that as well. So Turkey's support and show of solidarity was reflected through a phone call yesterday between Mr. Erdogan and Mohammed bin Salman. I think, you know, as the two powerhouses in the region, the fact that Turkey and Saudi Arabia are on the same page regarding developments is important, because on the one hand, there is a side that seeks stability and seek peace in the region, and there is another side that is, you know, dealing with the war and seeks a war that has been creating instability in the region. I think, you know, not only through the Iranian war, but through even the situation in Lebanon, in Syria, in Gaza,

0: even in Yemen, there is this stability atmosphere that is being affected by several actors in the region. And I think, you know, Israel's actions, for example, in Lebanon, in Syria, in Gaza, in the Palestinian territories, do not, you know, create instability just within the Syrian territory or Lebanese territory, but they have a spillover effect that creates instability for the whole region and instability that all the actors in the region are affected by. So the fact that there is this coordination between Saudi Arabia and Turkey, I think it's important to, you know, for the stability of the region and the future steps that will be taken, and how the sides are coordinating these steps. It's important, as you mentioned, it is not just a mere symbolic phone call, but there is a coordination between Saudi Arabia, Qatar, Egypt, even in Pakistan for the wider region. These are powerhouses that are actually, you know, want to be on the same page regarding the future of the region.
1: Dr. Mehmet Çelik, thank you so much for that analysis. Always a pleasure having you on the program.
0: Thank you, Mark.
1: 95 Palestinian patients and wounded returned to Gaza through the long-restricted Rafah crossing, reuniting with families after receiving treatment in Egypt.
2: 95 Palestinian patients, wounded people, and their companions returned to the Gaza Strip through the Rafah border crossing, which Israel had kept closed for a long time before allowing limited passage, reaching Nasser Hospital in the city of Khan Yunis. Palestinian patients and wounded individuals who had been receiving treatment in Egypt, along with their companions, were brought by bus, accompanied by ambulances, to Nasser Hospital in the city of Khan Yunis in the southern Gaza Strip. After the buses carrying the Palestinians arrived in Gaza, families who had long been separated were reunited. Palestinians who were reunited with their relatives embraced each other in emotional moments. Despite the ceasefire on October 10, 2025, the Israeli army announced on February 28 that all crossings in the region, including the Rafah border crossing, would remain closed until further notice. It was reported that the Rafah border crossing was reopened on March 19th, but only for pedestrian crossing. Israeli authorities frequently impose restrictions at the Rafah border crossing, Gaza's only gateway to the outside world, citing various justifications.
1: Israeli forces raided over 20 West Bank towns this week, arresting dozens and demolishing homes as Arab states condemned the escalating violence.
2: Israeli forces have escalated operations across the occupied West Bank this week, with at least 20 towns and villages raided, homes demolished, and dozens of Palestinians arrested. Israeli soldiers detained at least 10 people across the occupied West Bank on Friday, including from Nablus, Tal, Salem, and Bethlehem, according to Palestinian media. Separately, forces stormed the Jabal Salman area in the town of Beida, south of Nablus, and carried out demolition operations in the town of Nilin, west of Ramallah, while another incursion saw forces storm the town of Arabay in Jenin, accompanied by military bulldozers. In the latest wave of arrests, Israeli forces detained 14 Palestinians, including former prisoners, in raids across the West Bank, with 8 of the arrests reported in Nablus province alone. Separately, the Palestinian Red Crescent Society said its teams treated 11 Palestinians during confrontations with Israeli forces in the village of Al-Junaid, southwest of Nablus, after Israeli forces secured a settler march through the villages of Al-Junaid, Sura, and Tal. One young man was shot in the abdomen, while 10 others suffered tear gas inhalation, including 4 children. Arab states have condemned the escalating settler attacks against Palestinians and their property amid this surge in Israeli military activity.
1: Welcome back to the program. Turkish President Erdogan is in Ankara at the Anıtkabir, the mausoleum of the founder of the Turkish Republic, Mustafa Kemal Atatürk. The Turkish president is going to host the Supreme Military Council today. There are many things on the agenda as well. Of course, the war in Iran, the war in Gaza. Yesterday, as we were discussing with our guest, Dr. Mehmet Çelik, Saudi Arabia and Turkey also made some developments in their relationship. The Turkish president, he held a phone call with Mohammed bin Salman. Now, there are many things that could be unveiled today. There are promotions, there are appointments, retirement files will be reviewed. Of course, this meeting does not only mean that issues at home will be discussed. There are many other issues in the international arena that are going to be touched upon as well. In addition to promotion and retirement files, possible changes in assignments within the force commands will also be on the agenda of the meeting. Furthermore, personnel slated for retirement due to lack of available positions or age limits will be determined at the meeting. Now, of course, the role that Turkey has played in ending the war in Ukraine and in Gaza, of course, we cannot overlook that, because it is because of the Turkish president, the Turkish foreign minister, and Ibrahim Kalın, who is the chief of the Turkish intelligence. He also held a meeting with the leaders of Hamas, and we saw last week how Turkish Foreign Minister Hakan Fidan met with the Hamas delegation. He met with Ismail Haniyeh, the new leader of the Hamas political bureau. Now, of course, with the military council decisions for 2025, there we saw many changes, we saw many new appointments. But this process, all the eyes are on the Naval Forces Command and the Air Forces Command. We will be seeing some changes as well in the leadership structure. As I told you before, there could be some appointments. There are new people who are going to be replaced, and there are some people who are slated for retirement. Now, coming back to the role that Turkey has played in Iran, we've been seeing how the Turkish government has been in touch, has been in talks with all the parties involved, the United States, Iran, sides from the mediating team as well, namely Qatar and Pakistan. Now, of course, Trump has made some decisions. He has made some statements, which obviously will affect Turkey as well. And right now, we can see the Turkish president. He's going to lay a wreath at the mausoleum of Mustafa Kemal Atatürk, the founder of the Turkish Republic. Another thing that has been given high importance over the past few weeks has been the issue of PKK terrorism. Of course, there have been many new developments in the Terror-Free Turkey initiative. The Turkish government has called on the terror group to lay down its arms, and we saw this initiative start at the end of 2024, of course, with the leadership of MHP leader Devlet Bahçeli. He was the one who initiated the idea, and along with Erdogan, many key steps have been taken. Of course, now we know the PKK terror group has made some changes to its structure as well. And more importantly, we have to discuss the role of the YPG in Syria. Now, when we saw this begin, we saw how the YPG was initially rejecting laying down its arms, but now it has some of the members of the YPG have been integrated into the Syrian Defense Forces.

0: I don't think he will talk. Welcome back to the program. We were seeing some visuals from the Turkish capital. President Erdogan is going to host the Supreme Council meeting today. Now back to our news stories. Soaring heat has turned Gaza's makeshift tents into suffocating ovens, leaving displaced families without water, electricity, or relief from the stifling conditions.
1: Soaring summer temperatures in Gaza have turned the makeshift tents sheltering hundreds of thousands of displaced Palestinians into suffocating ovens, forcing families to endure sleepless nights and stifling days with little relief. Made of plastic sheets and nylon, the shelters trap heat during the day and offer little ventilation, forcing many families to spend hours outside. Faces glisten with sweat, and some wave pieces of cardboard in a futile attempt to stir the stifling air. The weather is unbearably hot. We can't sit in the tents. Our tent is made of nylon and is torn, and our situation is dire, said Aida Abu Hadisha, a woman displaced from Rafah. She said she tried to cool her children with cardboard and water. Every day, my children and I gather around a bucket of water and I splash them with it. At night, she said, the family cannot sleep. There are mosquitoes, flies, and cockroaches that come down from the sewers. Our situation is very bad. The extreme heat compounds an already dire humanitarian crisis. With limited access to clean water, electricity, and sanitation, overcrowded camps are grappling with flies, mosquitoes, and other insects. Aid agencies, including the Norwegian Refugee Council, warn the conditions heighten the risk of dehydration, heat-related illnesses, and the spread of skin infections, diarrheal diseases, and other illnesses. Abir Judeh, also from Rafah, said her children sit in a water container all day to cool down. We can't afford fans or anything. The conditions are very difficult, she said. If it weren't for the water, we would have nothing, and often we can't even find it. She recalled life before the war. We had fans and everything was available. Now we lack even that. 2 years of war have left much of Gaza in ruins, with homes, schools, and public infrastructure destroyed, leaving many with no option but to remain in tents through the scorching summer. Even after the ceasefire, residents say there is little sense of safety as near daily Israeli strikes continue in the enclave.
0: Russia claimed it intercepted over 1,000 Ukrainian drones as Ukraine struck a Russian airfield, while a drone hit near the Zaporizhia nuclear plant raised new safety fears.
1: Russia said on Sunday that its forces had intercepted over 1,000 drones from Ukraine, while Ukraine on the same day said that it had attacked a Russian military airfield. The Russian Ministry of Defense said in its latest report that over the past 24 hours, its forces struck Ukrainian energy and transportation infrastructure, logistics centers, and other targets. Russian air defense units intercepted 6 guided aerial bombs, 1 HIMARS rocket, and 1,158 fixed-wing drones launched by the Ukrainian forces, the ministry said. Meanwhile, the General Staff of the Armed Forces of Ukraine reported on the same day that as of that afternoon, a total of 52 engagements had occurred along the front lines, with the fighting in the Pokrovsk direction, known as Krasno-Armaysk in Russian, being the most intense. In addition, in the early hours of the day, the Ukrainian forces struck a refinery providing support to Russian troops, as well as a Russian military airfield and drone launch sites, the Ukrainian side said. In another development, Alexei Likachev, director general of Russia's Rosatom State Corporation, said on Sunday that the situation around the Zaporizhia nuclear power plant remained tense. He said that in the early hours of Sunday, a Ukrainian drone hit a corridor connecting all the power units at the Zaporizhia plant, but no explosion occurred. Likachev also expressed his hope that Director General

0: Welcome back. The Turkish president is addressing at the Anıtkabir. Let's take a look.
1: Council, we are here at your presence with your high self since the victory of Manaskir.
2: These
1: land has been our homeland, and we have raised our noble flag, and we have all the martyrs that we remember with grace and gratefulness who have sacrificed their lives to make this land our homeland. In a time that the conflicts keep arising, this military council that we're holding today, I hope, will be beneficial and fruitful for our nation and for our country. With its high discipline, with its exquisite responsibility, and with dedication to national will and ever-increasing deterrence, along with
2: konjonktürde
1: milletimizin the very difficult conjecture we are passing through, our military keeps to be the place that all of our nation entrusts their trust. Thank you.
0: Welcome back to the program. Joining me now is political analyst Javed Rana from the Pakistani capital. Javed, welcome to Turkish Diplomacy.
3: Thank you, Will.
0: Javed, we've been seeing some developments in Gaza, in Iran, and of course in Ukraine and Russia as well. Javed, everyone's asking the same question. Why are both Russia and Ukraine not sitting down for negotiations at this point? What is stopping them from reaching a peace deal?
3: I think it's a very difficult situation for Russia, and indeed it's a question of survival for the Ukraine. And whenever there has been efforts for ceasefire agreement, both sides are not willing to budge their stance. Now the problem with the Russian is that the Russians are not willing to settle down anything short of controlling entire Donbas region, which is by and large the Russian speaking population. Now the troubling part is that Russia has managed to control nearly 20% territory of Ukraine, and when it comes to Donbas region, 88% territory is effectively under the control of Russian, but there has been attack from the Ukraine side. Now at the heart of the all problems and the negotiations has been the demand from the Russians that the Russian wants that the Ukraine troops should leave the rest of that 12% territory of Donbas region. And that is where the real problem occurs. President of Ukraine, Zelensky, is not willing to budge his stance, and he's not willing to concede the territory. And Russian has been insisting, and Russians essentially are saying that they are willing to withdraw troops from the other territory, but so far as Donbas region is concerned, Russia seems unwilling to compromise. And then again, that was the situation about 6 months ago. That was a situation about a year ago. Now there is clearly a stalemate. In the meanwhile, I think there is a completely change of strategy. I won't call it Ukraine, I would call it Europe. And when we talk about Europe, that means it's a Germany, it's a French, it's a Britain. And they are calling shots, and they have supplied a lot of weapons to the Ukraine. And then, Americans are not providing as much weaponry support to the Ukraine, but at the same time, American satellite real-time intelligence is very much there. And now because of the intelligence coming from Europe and also from CIA, and satellite intelligence has been combined together, now it looks like that these drones which are being carried out on the Russian territory, they get the real-time intelligence from the CIA. And it simply cannot happen without the real-time intelligence, because the Russian radars are there, they will always detect these drones, and they have the capacity to prevent a significant number of the drones, though not all of them, but there is always

0: is some kind of the loopholes. There are the air corridors which are undetectable by the Russian radars, and that is where the real success of the Ukraine is, and that is intelligence which is being provided by the European and the Americans to the Ukraine. And from that limited corridor, Ukraine has managed to destroy the energy, a large chunk of the energy infrastructure of Russia. 42% oil refineries of the Russia have been either damaged or have been destroyed. Now, because of these bigger damages and losses to the Russia, there is now a visible sign of economic recession in Russia. And Russian government has been providing subsidies to their people. Economy is becoming in a very bad shape. And that is why I think now we have seen once again talk of a ceasefire agreement. Steve Witkoff, Jared Kushner, they are going to be in Ukraine in next week. And from there, from Kyiv, they will move to Moscow. And they are, the Europe essentially is expecting that Russia is now in a weak position, in militarily speaking, in a fragile position, and Russia may be willing to have some kind of agreement on the terms and the condition that the Americans were essentially offering some 6 months ago. So I can't say that the Russian would be willing to do that, because for President Putin, it will be a political disaster, because there are hundreds of thousands of Russian troops who've been killed, and I think nearly a million troops, according to the Western reports. I can't say how far these are authentic. There are casualties of the Russian troops. And then there are, in a similar fashion, there has been a casualty of Ukraine's troops that runs into hundreds of thousands. So these are, I think, one of the biggest losses after the World War II. In that broader context, I think my fear is that since Russian oil refineries are being damaged or destroyed, and in a similar fashion, Russians are also destroying the Ukraine's energy infrastructure. But the troubling part is that Russia has been a supplier of oil to so many countries, and it has been one of its main source of remittances. So in that broader context, if we see the situation developing in Ukraine and Russian war on one hand, and the situation developing in the Middle East, where part of Iran's energy infrastructure was destroyed by the Americans, in return, part of Gulf states, I mean Kuwait's energy infrastructure was destroyed, which means that the major power plant of Kuwait was destroyed. Desalination plant was destroyed. So the bigger picture which is developing, that in case there is an escalation in the Middle East which would lead Iran to destroy all oil refineries of the Gulf states. On the other hand, Russian possibly attacking the NATO countries, and the European through Ukraine destroying the more oil fields, or maybe the oil refineries of Russia, that means there is going to be an energy crisis in weeks and months to come if there is no de-escalation. The situation is reaching to, I would say, to the tipping point where we can go, maybe, God forbid, the possibility of a far bigger conflict. I don't want to use the word of World War III, but a far bigger conflict is there.
1: Javed, at the NATO summit in Ankara on July the 8th, Trump said that he will grant Ukraine licenses to produce the Patriot interceptor missiles. But there has been an interesting development. Last Friday, he said, we cannot give this technology away. Why has Trump reversed his decision?
0: I can speculate that probably Putin has used his influence on Trump. And that could be the possible reason. Another reason, we know that Trump is a kind of a person who says something else in the morning and he changes his stance in the before he goes to the bed. So I think he has got also a kind of, he's a man of the moment. He takes arbitrary decisions. And we have also seen in a similar fashion, there was an announcement that Saudi Arabia is going to be given civil nuclear program. But then the White House came up with a condition that it would not happen without Saudi Arabia being part of a Abraham Accord, normalizing ties with the apartheid Israel. So I think this has been a typical

0: American policy with where they have been coming up with the conflicting policy decision making, conflicting statements, which has caused a lot of confusion in the world affairs. And nobody trusts Americans when Donald Trump or even White House makes such announcement, because the people around Donald Trump, they do not represent fully to the American interest. They are also essentially shielding the interest of the apartheid Israel. So the broader picture which is developing, the point that you have raised, I think that was just one reason. But again, the bigger trouble is that the Americans don't have the interceptors. Half of the its interceptors in the Middle East have been depleted. So they need more and more interceptors. And at this particular point of time, Americans cannot think of supplying any major weaponries to Ukraine. Ukraine badly need Tomahawks, and Americans have straight away refused. They are not really going to provide them, because that is kind of the weapon which can change the direction of the battlefield. So I think that is not going to happen. The licensing which was there as per previous announcement, I think something I have already explained, that is a part of the reason. But even if, for the sake of the argument, even if the Ukraine is given some kind of licensing to come up and build and manufacture Patriot defense shield missile system, I don't think it can really benefit militarily to the Ukraine for the time being, because it requires years to build required infrastructure and then manufacture all these kind of sophisticated weapons.
1: Javed, I want to touch upon Iran as well, because you're in the Pakistani capital, and just a while ago, we are hearing reports that the Pakistani government has invited the Iranian negotiating team, the parliament speaker, and Iran's foreign minister, Araghchi. Javed, what could be on the negotiating table this time around? We've been seeing that Pakistan has hosted these leaders on so many occasions, but we've seen results as well. But do you think that there could be something concrete this time around from the negotiating team?
0: I would say that there is some progress made between direct talks between Iran and Oman about the status of the state of the Hormuz. And I think in that broader context, we have already seen the statement coming from Donald Trump. He says that there's some progress has been there on the state of the Hormuz. And I think he is probably referring about these bilateral negotiations. I think in that broader context, Pakistan has invited both leaders, both Iranian leaders, and then newspapers are reporting that Pakistan has requested them to come to Islamabad as soon as possible. Now, what is going to be on the agenda? We can safely assume that most probably, I think it is going to be some kind of acceptable interpretation of Article 5 of Memorandum of Understanding, Islamabad Memorandum of Understanding. That means that first, I think there has been a lot of ambiguous articles in the Memorandum of Understanding. More particularly, I'm talking about Article 5, which Iranians had interpreted that they control the entire state of the Hormuz. This is a 39-kilometer long stretch, and then Iran essentially attacked on the waterways of Oman, and they had essentially damaged two commercial vessels. I think some kind of way out is going to be found out that under what conditions the commercial vessels can sail through the Omani waters and can sail through the Iranian waters. Generally, the commercial vessels prefer to sail through the northern part of the state of the Hormuz, which belongs to Iran, because that is a far more deep, it's a deeper one as compared to the Omani waterways. So I think, again, this is still a subject of speculation. Probably, my understanding is since some progress has been made, and that has been the bone of contention, which had led to the second phase of war between Iran and the USA. So if some progress, some mechanism is evolved, that means that there is a possibility of a resumption of talks. But again, keep in mind that this would be for a period of maybe 60 days, as long as the negotiations between Iran and the US are not concluded, that kind of arrangement is going to be there. But we have to also understand that Iran is also overplaying its hand in these negotiations, and more particularly on the state of the Hormuz, because legally speaking, morally speaking, it doesn't make sense that Iran can

0: claim the water, can claim the waterways of Oman, because that is a sovereign territorial waterways of Oman. So again, this is now essentially a question of Iran's survival. So Iran is resorting to do anything which can make it sure that Iran territorial survives from the war of apartheid Israel and the US.
1: Javed, one final question before I let you go. How are you looking at the role of Saudi Arabia? Because Trump said that I held a phone call with MBS, and that phone call was influential in stopping the attacks on Iran. And obviously, yesterday, Erdogan also held a phone call with Mohammed bin Salman. How important is it for the Middle East right now, Saudi Arabia, UAE, Qatar, that this war ends, Javed? How important is it for them?
0: I think Mike is right. Saudi Arabia knows, UAE knows, Kuwait knows, all these Gulf states, including Qatar, knows. They know that if Americans go for destroying the major energy infrastructure of Iran, which include oil wells and oil refineries, that means in retaliation, Iran is going to hit hard and destroy all of these oil wells and oil refineries. That means there would not be energy supplies to the world. There would be far bigger crisis. There would be famine conditions. And Donald Trump would be voted out of office. That crisis would be so big. So I think in that broader context, I think Donald Trump is looking for some kind of a face saving. And this is a convergence of interest of Americans' administration and those of the Gulf states. And they are saying now that they are holding off these more attacks. But again, we have to understand, Umar, there is a bigger picture, and the bigger picture is that the apartheid Israel wants this war to continue. Partly, Netanyahu needs it to win the election. But the bigger reason is, we know it, it's an expansion design of the apartheid Israel. They want more chaos and instability. And they would like to create conditions where Americans are resort to destroy Iran's oil wells and oil refineries, and in return, the Gulf states oil refineries and oil wells are destroyed so that there is a chaos. So I think it all depends if there is some kind of modicum, some kind of semblance of common sense, if that prevails in the White House. I don't think Donald Trump will go for the third phase of war.
1: Javed Rana, thank you so much for joining us on Turkey's Diplomacy. Always a pleasure listening to your analysis. That brings us to the end of our program for today. Thanks for joining us. Bye for now.

0: Oil prices tumbled $4 a barrel on Monday after U.S. President Donald Trump held off on a fresh attack on Iran, seeking to reach a quick deal that would halt Tehran's nuclear ambitions and reopen the Strait of Hormuz. Brent crude futures slid $4.08, or 4.64%, to $83.85 by 23:52, while U.S. West Texas Intermediate crude was at $80.66 a barrel, down $4.01, or 4.74%. Both contracts jumped more than 20% last month after fighting between the U.S. and Iran resumed, and as attacks on several tankers around Oman heightened security concerns, deterring shippers from entering the Gulf to load oil. Seven OPEC plus countries agreed on Sunday to raise the oil production cap in September by 188,000 barrels per day from August levels, according to a statement published after a virtual meeting of OPEC plus. The decision was announced following the meeting attended by Saudi Arabia, Russia, Iraq, Kuwait, Kazakhstan, Algeria, and Oman, which reviewed global market conditions and outlook. OPEC plus countries consist of members of the Organization of the Petroleum Exporting Countries, OPEC, and its allies. In their collective commitment to supporting oil market stability, the seven participating countries decided to implement a production increase from the voluntary cuts announced in April 2023, the statement said. The voluntary production cuts of 1.65 million barrels per day were first announced in April 2023 and were later extended through the end of 2026. The decision made on Sunday marks the sixth consecutive month for the OPEC Plus to ramp up its production. According to the statement, the seven countries would flexibly adjust their production regarding the evolving market conditions. They are set to meet on September 6th to decide on production levels for October. Japan and the United States have carried out a rare coordinated intervention to support the yen, signaling their readiness to take further action if currency market volatility persists. Japan's finance ministry confirmed the joint yen buying operation, marking the first coordinated intervention between Tokyo and Washington since 2011. 米国の総部次官7月31日金曜日、我々日本国財務省は米国財務省と協調して円買い介入を実施しました。今回の協調介入は2025年9月に発出しました。日米財務大臣共同声明に基づき実施したものでございまして、最近見られた円の過度な変動や無秩序な動きに対処したものです。 The move briefly strengthened the yen after it had fallen to its weakest level in four decades against the U.S. dollar.
1: Because we have a good relationship with Japan, we're very strong, very, very strong financially. They are, you know, they have a weakening yen, and they wanted a little bit of help, and we're always there for Japan. Japan's been very good to us, with the exception, of course, of Pearl Harbor. They were not good.
0: The coordinated action has also fueled expectations that the Bank of Japan could raise interest rates as early as its next policy meeting to support the yen and address mounting inflationary pressures. Markets responded by pushing Japanese government bond yields higher as investors increased bets on further monetary tightening. The intervention underscores growing concern in both Tokyo and Washington over the broader economic impact of prolonged yen weakness and their commitment to maintaining stability in global financial markets.
2: Zirat Bank is with you all around the world. Sponsored by Halk.

Greetings, I'm Jalal Nashidan. You're watching A-News NewsHour live from Istanbul. Let's take a look at our top stories. Turkish intelligence chief Ibrahim Kalın met with Hamas Political Bureau Chairman Halil El-Hayya in Istanbul on Monday to discuss a roadmap for the second phase of the Gaza peace plan. Ceremonies for more than 100 Palestinians are being held in Gaza as Israeli forces continue their relentless attacks on the war-torn enclave despite ongoing peace efforts. The Tariff-Free Turkey initiative is designed to lay the foundations for a stronger, more secure, and more prosperous future by permanently ending terrorism.

0: Turkish intelligence chief Ibrahim Kalın met with Hamas political bureau chairman Khalil El-Haya in Istanbul on Monday to discuss a roadmap for the second phase of the Gaza peace plan.
1: Turkish National Intelligence Organization head on Monday met with Hamas Political Bureau chairman and an accompanying delegation in Istanbul, where they discussed efforts to advance the second phase of the Gaza peace plan, according to sources. The meeting focused on a roadmap prepared for the transition to the second phase of the peace plan, with participants emphasizing Hamas's positive response to the proposal, the sources told Anadolu. The sides also expressed concern that Israel had intensified its military operations in Gaza instead of responding to the roadmap. They stressed that the international community should act to stop Israeli aggression as soon as possible. Participants also discussed violations of Palestinian rights in the West Bank and East Jerusalem, while Israel's military campaign in Gaza continues. They highlighted ongoing illegal Israeli settlement activity in the occupied territories and a sharp increase in violence by Israeli occupiers. The humanitarian situation in Gaza was also discussed during the meeting, and Ankara reaffirmed its support for Gaza through both political efforts and initiatives aimed at improving humanitarian assistance, the sources said. The meeting also underscored Ankara's efforts to mobilize the international community to end Israel's massacres in Gaza, prevent violations of Palestinian rights in the West Bank and East Jerusalem, and increase humanitarian aid to the enclave. Participants reaffirmed the joint efforts of Ankara, Doha, and Cairo to help secure peace in Gaza. The Hamas delegation also thanked Turkish president for Ankara's efforts to help achieve peace in Gaza.
0: Turkey has strongly condemned Israel's latest attacks on Gaza, saying that Prime Minister Benjamin Netanyahu's government is undermining peace efforts and escalating regional instability.
2: Turkey has condemned Israel's latest attacks on Gaza, saying that they demonstrate that Prime Minister Benjamin Netanyahu's. In a statement, the foreign ministry said that Netanyahu's policies are aimed at displacing Palestinians from their homeland while preventing lasting peace and stability in the region.
3: The actions of Netanyahu reveal a singular objective: to displace Palestinians from their homeland and to obstruct any effort aimed at establishing lasting peace and stability in the region. In pursuit of this aim, Netanyahu continues to take steps that destabilize the already fragile regional balance and undermine the initiatives of mediating countries, particularly the USA.
2: Turkey warned that Israel's actions are further destabilizing the Middle East and increasing the risk of broader regional conflict, calling for a stronger international response. Ankara urged the global community to take a more determined and consistent stance against Israel's expansionist and militaristic policies.
3: It has now become imperative

0: imperative for the international community to adopt a more determined, consistent, and firm stance against Netanyahu's expansionist and militarist mindset, which seeks to turn the entire Middle East into a zone of perpetual conflict. We call on all countries that support peace and prosperity for our region and for Palestine to act with a shared sense of responsibility and to uphold international law and humanitarian values.
1: Mass funeral ceremonies for more than 100 Palestinians are being held in Gaza as Israeli forces continue their relentless attacks on the war-torn enclave despite ongoing peace efforts. The World Health Organization on Monday called for an immediate end to Israeli attacks on medical facilities in Gaza following a strike that destroyed a critical storage unit and essential supplies. Over the weekend, an Israeli strike targeted a storage site adjacent to Al-Aqsa Martyrs Hospital, damaging the main building and destroying medical equipment, including supplies recently delivered by the WHO. Gaza's health ministry warned on Saturday that the destruction of the drug warehouse at Al-Aqsa Martyrs Hospital has pushed the enclave's health system to the brink of collapse. Since October 2023, the WHO has recorded nearly 1,000 attacks on healthcare facilities in Gaza, resulting in more than 1,000 deaths and 1,700 injuries. Palestinians facing Israeli attacks in Gaza said on Monday that Donald Trump's announcement of a deal to disarm Hamas and end a war runs counter to a worsening reality after strikes by Israel on Sunday killed at least 18 in one of Gaza's deadliest days in recent times.
2: After one of the deadliest days of Israeli strikes on Gaza, recently, Palestinian Suma Dola finds herself displaced once again. The 60-year-old says the family moved to these tents after waking up from a night of shelling to see that Israel's military had pushed its yellow bricks, marking out Israeli-controlled territory, closer to her home in Gaza City.
3: It was a very difficult night. We were sitting in God's safety. We heard fire as if the Israelis were telling us to get out. The plane was firing, shells were being thrown, and the bullets. I swear we found bullets in our entrance.
2: Israeli attacks killed at least 18 people on Sunday across the enclave, including children. Despite US President Donald Trump's announcement of a major milestone towards implementing the Gaza peace plan, Trump said on Thursday, Hamas would disarm and Israel would withdraw in phases. But Dola is doubtful. It doesn't work if it's just talk, she says. They have to take action. Dola adds, the situation on the ground has not improved. On the contrary, destructions increased, displacements increased, she says. Hamas says Israel must halt attacks and pull its forces out of areas seized since last October's ceasefire before its fighters hand in their weapons. But Israel's defense minister Israel Katz said on Sunday Israeli troops would not move before Hamas disarms and its tunnels are destroyed. Katz said Israeli-held areas had expanded to between 60% and 70% of the enclave as its forces search for tunnels. That's up from Israel's control of just over half of Gaza when the truce was reached last year. For Palestinians like Dola, who has been repeatedly displaced in a shrinking strip of land along the coast, the intensifying Israeli strikes in recent days have shattered any hope of a better life. We're waiting for death at any moment. We're waiting for displacement at any moment, she says. Our entire life is gone. Our entire future is gone. Our children's future is gone.
1: Soaring heat has turned Gaza's makeshift tents into suffocating objects. or relief from the stifling conditions.
4: Soaring summer temperatures in Gaza have turned the makeshift tents sheltering hundreds of thousands of displaced Palestinians into suffocating ovens, forcing families to endure sleepless nights and stifling days with little relief. Made of plastic sheets and nylon, the shelters trap heat during the day and offer little ventilation, forcing many families to spend hours outside. Faces glisten with sweat, and some wave pieces of cardboard in a futile attempt to stir the stifling air. The weather is unbearably hot. We can't sit in the tents. Our tent is made of nylon and is torn, and our situation is dire, said Aida Abu Hadisha, a woman displaced from Rafah. She said she tried to cool her children with cardboard and water. Every day, my children and I gather around a bucket of water and I splash them with it. At night, she said, the family cannot sleep. There are mosquitoes, flies, and cockroaches that come down from the sewers. Our situation is very bad. The extreme heat compounds an already dire humanitarian crisis. With limited access to clean water, electricity, and sanitation, overcrowded camps are grappling with flies, mosquitoes, and other insects. Aid agencies, including the Norwegian Refugee Council, warn the conditions heighten the risk of dehydration, heat-related illnesses, and the spread of skin infections, diarrheal diseases, and other illnesses. Abir Jude, also from Rafah, said her children sit in a water container all day to cool down. We can't afford fans or anything. The conditions are very difficult, she said. If it weren't for the water, we would have nothing, and often we can't even find it. She recalled life before the war. We had fans and everything was available. Now we lack even that. 2 years of war have left much of Gaza in ruins, with homes, schools, and public infrastructure destroyed, leaving many with no option but to remain in tents through the scorching summer. Even after the ceasefire, residents say there is little sense of safety as near daily Israeli strikes continue in the enclave.
1: Israeli forces raided over 20 West Bank towns this week, arresting dozens and demolishing homes as Arab states condemned the escalating violence.
4: Israeli forces have escalated operations across the occupied West Bank this week, with at least 20 towns and villages raided, homes demolished, and dozens of Palestinians arrested. Israeli soldiers detained at least 10 people across the occupied West Bank on Friday, Palestinian media. Separately, forces stormed the Jabal Salman area in the town of Beida, south of Nablus, and carried out demolition operations in the town of Nilin, west of Ramallah, while another incursion saw forces storm the town of Arabay in Jenin, accompanied by military bulldozers. In the latest wave of arrests, Israeli forces detained 14 Palestinians, including former prisoners, in raids across the West Bank, with 8 of the arrests reported in Nablus province alone. Separately, the Palestinian Red Crescent Society said its teams treated 11 Palestinians during confrontations with Israeli forces in the village of Al-Junaid, southwest of Nablus, after Israeli forces secured a settler march through the villages of Al-Junaid, Sura, and Tal. One young man was shot in the abdomen, while 10 others suffered tear gas inhalation, including 4 children. Arab states have condemned the escalating settler attacks against Palestinians and their property amid this surge in Israeli military activity.
1: 95 Palestinian patients and wounded returned to Gaza through the long-restricted Rafah crossing, reuniting with families after receiving treatment in Egypt.
4: 95 Palestinian patients, wounded people, and their companions returned to the Gaza Strip through the Rafah border crossing, which Israel had kept closed for a long time before allowing limited passage, reaching Nasser Hospital in the city of Khan Yunis. Palestinian patients and wounded individuals who had been receiving treatment in Egypt, along with their companions, were brought by bus, accompanied by ambulances, to Nasser Hospital in the city of Khan Yunis in the southern Gaza Strip. After the buses carrying the Palestinians arrived in Gaza, families who had long been separated were reunited. Palestinians who were reunited with their relatives embraced each other in emotional moments. Despite the ceasefire on October 10th, 2025, the Israeli

0: The Israeli army announced on February 28th that all crossings in the region, including the Rafah border crossing, would remain closed until further notice. It was reported that the Rafah border crossing was reopened on March 19th, but only for pedestrian crossing. Israeli authorities frequently impose restrictions at the Rafah border crossing, Gaza's only gateway to the outside world, citing various justifications.
1: U.S. President Donald Trump said negotiations with Iran are underway and described them as Tehran's last chance to reach an agreement, though Iran denied holding direct talks with Washington.
2: That talks with Iran are going on right now, adding that this is a last chance. He said that the two sides are talking about the reopening of the Strait of Hormuz, having it open literally by tomorrow, completely open. And that's phase one.
3: When we talk, we say we're talking. If we're not talking, when you ask me, no, we're not talking, I'll say it. But we are talking right now, we're talking, and we're talking at the request of Iran, backed by Saudi Arabia, backed by UAE, and backed by Qatar in particular. But others also. Many countries called. Many, the leaders of many are friendly with a lot of them, almost all of them, one way or the other. And they all wanted to give this a last chance. This is a last chance. This is not something that, if it doesn't happen, this is a last chance for them to sign a good document.
2: Earlier on the day, Trump took to social media to lash out at the Iranian leadership, accusing them of being unbelievably duplicitous. They ask for a meeting, some would say beg, talks begin, with more scheduled in the immediate future. And they say openly and proudly that they're not having any discussions, that nothing is being talked about, and they're only dealing with Oman, Trump wrote in a post on Truth Social. Iranian Foreign Ministry spokesman Esmael Baghaye said in Tehran on Monday that Iran is currently not engaged in any negotiations with the United States, and that talks with Oman over Strait of Hormuz are underway.
1: U.S. President Donald Trump said that he halted planned strikes on Iran after requests from regional partners, expressing optimism that negotiations could lead to agreements on the Strait of Hormuz and Tehran's nuclear program.
4: What time did you call off the strikes last night?
3: I was asked to by Saudi Arabia, by UAE, and by Qatar, and by Iran. We were all set to go just about at this time right now, and it would have been a massive attack. We're all set to go, but when the allies ask to call it off, you got to sort of say, well, let's see. And the reason they asked is I think there's a deal. There's a deal on Hormuz, and then there will be a deal on the nuclear, or you might call it the denuclearization of Iran. I call it the denuclearization of Iran. So we're holding it. We'll just say we can do it anytime we want. But oops, we're also asked by Iran, very strongly actually. They said we'd like to make a deal.
4: What happens now?
3: Well, now what we're doing is we're talking to them in the form of a negotiation. It begins tomorrow afternoon. And we'll see if it's true. I'd love to do that. Save a lot of lives. Save a lot of unnecessary power, to be honest with you. It'd take many, many years to ever build it back. If it could, I don't think it would be even buildable back. So we had an attack that would be the biggest attack since World War II. And it would have been disastrous for them. And they didn't want us to do it. And frankly, Saudi Arabia didn't want it either. They thought that a deal is imminent. There was going to be a massive attack. It was going to be an attack that would have been by far the biggest attack since World War II. But they've asked us not to do it. They said, please don't do it. And their neighbors said that too. And so we're just going to see whether or not we can make a deal toward the denuclearization. I asked them. I asked Saudi Arabia, the king. I said, the crown prince. I said, what would you rather do? Would you rather have us do this or not? They said, we would much prefer a deal as opposed to

0: The tariff-free Turkey initiative is advancing as a comprehensive effort to strengthen the country's security, stability, and prosperity by ending decades of terrorism.
1: The tariff-free Turkey initiative is advancing as part of a broader effort to permanently eliminate terrorism, strengthen national unity, and support the country's long-term development. Turkish President Recep Tayyip Erdogan said that the initiative has progress without setbacks, describing it as a historic opportunity to resolve Turkey's decades-long terrorism challenge through national consensus and the rule of law.
2: Gayemiz terör engelini aradan çekip alarak Türkiye'yi kardeşlik içinde, birlik ve bütünlük içinde güçlendirilmiş huzur atmosferi içinde geleceği hazırlamaktır.
1: He said that the initiative has broad public support and said that the government remains despite attempts to undermine it through provocations and disinformation. The initiative includes a legal framework linked to the complete disarmament and dissolution of the PKK terrorist organization, with authorities emphasizing that any legal measures will be implemented only after the disarmament process has been fully verified by security institutions. Government officials described the initiative as a step toward reinforcing national cohesion between Turks and Kurds while ending decades of violence that imposed a heavy human and economic cost on the country. The government views the tariff-free Turkey initiative as a central pillar of the Century of Turkey vision, aimed at strengthening the country's peace, prosperity, and international standing.
3: Ziraat Bank is with you all around the world.

0: Saudi oil giant Aramco reported a 44% jump in second quarter net profit, driven by higher crude prices and resilient operations despite shipping disruptions caused by regional conflicts.
1: Saudi oil giant Aramco reported a 44% increase in second quarter net profit on Tuesday, August 4th, as it reaped higher prices for crude oil, refined products, and chemicals, while forced to reroute shipments to avoid the war-hit Strait of Hormuz. The world's top oil exporter posted net profit of $32.69 billion in the 3 months ended June 30th, compared with $22.67 billion a year earlier. Despite the unprecedented supply disruption through the Strait of Hormuz, we continue to demonstrate our ability to maintain business continuity by capitalizing on our diverse asset base and multi-decade planning, CEO Amin Nasser said. Citing the East-West pipeline, Aramco's storage capacity, and its export terminals, Aramco said it meant during the quarter, despite continued geopolitical uncertainty in the region. The company has ramped up exports through the East-West pipeline to the Red Sea port of Yanbu since the U.S.-Israeli war with Iran triggered the biggest disruption in the history of energy markets. Nasser has previously described the route as a critical lifeline, but that alternative route and Saudi export terminals on the Red Sea have now also come under threat. In July, Iran-aligned Houthi forces announced a blockade of Saudi Arabia's oil industry in the Red Sea, extending the disruption to a second major waterway and pushing oil prices higher.
0: OPEC Plus agreed on Sunday to raise oil production by 188,000 barrels per day in September as the group continues to ease voluntary output cuts.
1: Seven OPEC Plus countries agreed on Sunday to raise the oil production cap in September by 188,000 barrels. Per day from August levels, according to a statement published after a virtual meeting of OPEC Plus. The decision was announced following the meeting attended by Saudi Arabia, Russia, Iraq, Kuwait,

0: Kazakhstan, Algeria, and Oman, which reviewed global market conditions and outlook. OPEC Plus countries consist of members of the Organization of the Petroleum Exporting Countries, OPEC, and its allies. In their collective commitment to supporting oil market stability, the seven participating countries decided to implement a production increase from the voluntary cuts announced in April 2023, the statement said. The voluntary production cuts of 1.65 million barrels per day were first announced in April 2023 and were later extended through the end of 2026. The decision made on Sunday marks the sixth consecutive month for the OPEC Plus to ramp up its production. According to the statement, the seven countries would flexibly adjust their production regarding the evolving market conditions. They are set to meet on September 6th to decide on production levels for October.
1: Oil prices fell sharply on Monday after U.S. President Donald Trump said he would pursue a deal with Iran instead of launching new military strikes.
0: Monday after U.S. President Donald Trump held off on a fresh attack on Iran, seeking to reach a quick deal that would halt Tehran's nuclear ambitions and reopen the Strait of Hormuz. Brent crude futures slid $4.08, or 4.64%, to $83.85 by 23:52, while U.S. West Texas Intermediate crude was at $80.66 a barrel, down $4.01, or 4.74%. Both contracts jumped more than 20% last month after fighting between the U.S. and Iran resumed, and as attacks on several tankers around Oman heightened security concerns, deterring shippers from entering the Gulf to load oil.
2: Ziraat Bank is with you all around the world.

0: over 70 on Sunday as five more bodies were found along the North African coast.
1: There's no food here. There's no one here. The people, the police aren't coming. The people sitting here were all leaving.
2: Migrants, accompanied by security officers, continued to leave Spain's Ceuta enclave and returned to Morocco on Sunday, with many complaining about the conditions they had faced.
3: No food or anything here. No sleep. No doctor or anything.
2: They were some of the 50,000 people who crossed into Ceuta by land and sea in an unprecedented surge that began on Thursday at one of the European Union's only two land borders with Africa. Spanish authorities reported on Sunday that over 70 people died in the crossing, with some drowning and others crushed while trying to climb a breakwater and border fence. More migrants were seen boarding army vehicles on Sunday to be driven back to the border. That was after over 48,000 people returned to Morocco in the first 48 hours, according to Spanish authorities. But Mohamed Sahil, who swam the distance from Morocco, has decided not to leave.
4: I want to go back to Europe. I want to go to Europe. I don't want to stay in Spain, but I've got lots of things to do in Europe.
2: After living in Belgium in the past, he had been looking for a way to reach Europe again. He told Reuters that it was hard for migrants to access basic necessities, but they aren't going to leave.
4: We're waiting for the Spanish government to work out a solution with us. That's it. And we're not doing anything wrong. We're really calm. There are people who've come in to get medical treatment. There are people who've entered and have no family or anything. They've entered here. There are Palestinians. There are Africans. There are lots of different nationalities.
2: Spanish and Moroccan authorities have blamed the interpretation of a Spanish ruling banning immediate returns of migrants intercepted at sea. The situation has caused concern in Spain and the wider EU bloc. Outside the Moroccan embassy in Madrid on Sunday, demonstrators protested what they described as a, quote, invasion of migrants in Ceuta.
5: We don't want to be invaded by other countries. The culture here is what it is. We can't just do whatever they want.
0: A majority of EU countries have called for emergency talks on the sudden inflow of tens of thousands of migrants into Spain's enclave of Ceuta in North Africa.
6: The European Union will hold an extraordinary video conference Tuesday to address a migrant surge in Ceuta, a Spanish enclave in North Africa. Irish Prime Minister Michael Martin, whose country holds the EU Council's rotating presidency, announced the meeting after Spain's appeal and a 22-nation initiative led by Italy and Denmark pressed for a coordinated European response to the migrant crisis. Italy and Denmark on Saturday spearheaded a joint initiative calling for a coordinated European response to recent developments at the EU's external border in Ceuta, according to a statement released by the Italian government. The letter, signed by 22 European heads of state and government, was sent to top EU leaders, citing serious concern over the situation in Ceuta and stressed the need to prevent uncontrolled irregular crossings, fight migrant trafficking networks, eliminate all factors that may incentivize new illegal entries, and ensure a unified and effective European response. On the same day, Spanish Prime Minister Pedro Sanchez also called on the EU to convene an extraordinary meeting to coordinate a common response to the recent migrant crisis in Ceuta, while criticizing what he described as the selfish attitude of some member states. Sanchez said around 50,000 migrants had entered Ceuta irregularly, but that Spain had restored control of the border in less than 48 hours, provided humanitarian assistance, returned virtually all of those who had crossed illegally, and prevented any unauthorized onward movement to mainland Europe. Moroccan authorities, and with the support of other EU member states, while highlighting Spain's long-standing migration policy, which he said had made the country one of the EU's most secure external borders. Sanchez also said that while most EU governments had expressed solidarity and offered assistance, others had chosen to attack Spain and call for its temporary exclusion from the Schengen area.

0: The latest developments came after one of the largest irregular migration incidents on Spain's southern border in recent years. According to the Spanish government, at least 67 people died during the crisis, while more than 48,000 of the nearly 50,000 migrants who entered Ceuta had returned to neighboring Morocco.
1: Migrants in Spain's Ceuta were returned toward the Moroccan border on Sunday after a mass crossing that left dozens dead and thousands returned.
2: Migrants in Spain's Ceuta boarded army vehicles on Sunday to be taken back to the border with Morocco. More than 50,000 people crossed into Ceuta by land and sea in an unprecedented surge that began on Thursday at one of the European Union's only two land borders with Africa, prompting alarm across the bloc. More than 48,000 returned to Morocco within 48 hours, and more again over the weekend, Spanish authorities said. The Spanish government representative in Ceuta, Miguel Ángel Pérez, told reporters on Sunday that, in addition to 72 fatalities, more than 1,000 people had been treated by health services since Thursday. The situation in the city had improved markedly, he said, but more remained to be done to reestablish normality. Some migrants drowned and others were crushed while trying to climb a breakwater and border fence. Many had been driven to migrate by economic hardship and encouraged by social media rumors. Spain has adopted a more open stance on migrants than most other EU countries, introducing a program to grant residency to more than 500,000 undocumented people. It has rejected suggestions that the scheme encouraged the rush into Ceuta, saying that those who entered the enclave irregularly could not travel on to mainland Spain or elsewhere in the Schengen zone.
1: Spanish demonstrators rallied outside Morocco's embassy in Madrid on Sunday to protest the recent mass migrant surge into the Spanish enclave of Ceuta.
2: Spanish demonstrators gathered outside the Moroccan embassy in Madrid on Sunday, waving Spanish flags and protesting what they described as an invasion of migrants into the Spanish enclave of Ceuta. The protesters voiced support for Spanish enclaves on Morocco's northern coast, while criticizing Spain's government and Morocco's handling of migration. Police monitored the demonstration as protesters chanted slogans and held Spanish flags and signs. Jose Maria, who said he completed his military service in Ceuta more than six decades ago, said defending the enclaves was a matter of national identity. Another demonstrator, Migo Contreras, directed his criticism at Spain's government while accusing Morocco of fueling migration into Ceuta. We are here today to demonstrate against this corrupt and criminal government that has sold us out, and against the invasion of Ceuta we are suffering at the hands of the Moroccan government, Contreras said. It doesn't matter if you're left or right. It's the Spaniards versus them. The protest took place on the same street as the Moroccan embassy, where demonstrators chanted, displayed large Spanish flags, and called for stronger measures to protect Spain's borders.
1: Polling ended in the second phase of regional elections in Pakistan-administered Kashmir on Sunday, amid opposition claims of violence and voting irregularities.
2: Polling concluded on Sunday in the second phase of regional elections in Pakistan-administered Kashmir, with the Election Commission reporting over 1.2 million eligible voters across 21 constituencies amid opposition allegations of violence and ballot irregularities. Voting took place in nine constituencies of Muzaffarabad Division and 12 refugee seats representing Kashmiri diaspora communities, the Election Commission said. Hours were

0: extended until 6 p.m. in Muzaffarabad due to high turnout, while refugee polling closed at 5 p.m. According to officials, 1,483 polling stations were established, with 533 deemed highly sensitive Farabad seats and 143 for refugee constituencies. The Pakistan People's Party, a federal coalition partner, lodged more than 25 complaints alleging ballot stuffing and attacks on its workers. The Pakistan People's Party chairperson Bilawal Bhutto Zardari accused rival Pakistan Muslim League Nawaz supporters of killing a party worker in LA 31. PMLN officials denied the allegation. Government officials confirmed one death and several injuries in clashes between supporters of the two parties. The elections come amid long-standing tensions in the self-governing region, where supporters of greater autonomy accuse Islamabad of political interference and economic neglect.
1: Wildfires and extreme heat continue to batter Europe, with Greece battling destructive blazes, while drought and soaring temperatures disrupt daily life across the continent.
2: Firefighters, helicopters, and residents alike have been battling a huge wildfire northwest of Athens. The blaze, which is just one of several around Greece, has already destroyed over 100 homes. In the village of Agios Konstantinos, Tazos Simpelikos and his son have been trying to save their home. He says the fire has been burning since last night and the residents are doing everything they can. But his son eventually urges him to leave, and they do. Hundreds of Greek firefighters equipped with vehicles, heavy machinery and firefighting aircraft have been deployed across the country, reinforced by France and Romania to battle the wildfires. These are just the latest to ravage Europe this summer. They've come after a period of record-breaking heat waves and little rain, conditions that scientists say have been worsened by climate change. While devastating blazes in France and Spain showed signs of easing, villages in both countries have been destroyed and hundreds of thousands of people have been forced to flee their homes and holiday accommodation. A fresh heat wave is now threatening Hungary, however.
3: A legkritikusabb öt nap előtt állunk.
2: Prime Minister Peter Magyar posted this video warning of a critical 5 days as the country's sole nuclear power plant has been forced to shut for the first time in over 4 decades. It uses water from the River Danube as a coolant, but levels have now plunged to a record low. Hungary's drought has disrupted shipping and tourism and triggered water use restrictions in more than 100 cities and villages. A number of other European countries are also struggling with record lows in major rivers.
1: This was the end of our world news. Now the world of sports.

0: Algeria have parted by mutual agreement, the Algerian Football Federation said on Monday. In a statement, the federation said the termination took effect immediately, but did not give a reason for the decision. The FAF praised Petkovic and his staff for their professionalism and commitment during their 29 months in charge of the Desert Foxes and wished them success in their future careers. The 62-year-old Swiss had signed a contract extension until July 2028, shortly before the World Cup, having guided Algeria back to the tournament for the first time in 12 years. Algeria advanced from a group featuring Argentina, Austria, and Jordan as one of the best third-place teams before losing 2-0 to Switzerland in the round of 32. Before taking the job with the North Africans, Petkovic, who was born in Bosnia, coached the Switzerland national team, Young Boys Bern and Lazio, among others.
1: Go up against the Portland Thorns side that went.
0: CeCe Delzer had two goals and Chloe Lacasse had three assists for Utah against the visiting Thorns. In the first 34 seconds, Pietra Tordin's perfectly weighted pass hit Sophia Wilson in stride for the opening goal on a long through ball and proceeded to place it home with her left foot. But then the Royals scored five unanswered goals. Kiana Pal-

0: Palacio slick through ball in the 35th minute to Delzer led to the equalizer. Lacasse put the home side ahead in the 47th minute with a cross into the box to an unmarked Delzer for her second goal of the evening.
1: All the way through.
0: In the 68th minute, Lacasse's cross into the box found second half substitute Brecken Mozingo.
1: He gets the return ball.
0: Palacio scored off a back heel in the 79th minute, and Kate Delfava added a header in the 89th minute for the final scores of the match. The Thorns have now lost five straight road matches.
1: Lacasse puts it up.
0: Dutch rider Lorena Wiebes repeated her opening stage success with a sprint win on stage two of the Tour de France Femmes in Geneva on Sunday and extended her overall lead. Wiebes was first to attack from the bunch coming to the end of the 147.9-kilometer ride from Aigle, and the 27-year-old easily held off her rivals with time to raise her arms in celebration before the line. Winning in yellow makes it for sure special, but also because, again, our team worked really hard for it, said Wiebes, whose seventh Tour de France stage win was her first while wearing the yellow jersey. Italian Elisa Balsamo came in second ahead of 39-year-old Marianne Vos of the Netherlands. Wiebes earned a 10-second time bonus for the stage win and now holds a 14-second lead over Kimberly Lecourt of Mauritius, with 2023 winner Demi Vollering a further 2 seconds back in third. The stage got its anticipated sprint finish, but Rian Marcus made a brave bid for solo success, only to get reeled in with less than 500 meters left and last stage. The peloton was about to catch an earlier breakaway with 40 kilometers remaining when Marcus stole a march on the bunch and managed to get 1 minute ahead, but the Dutch woman's efforts came to nothing. Wiebes said, "The girls were chasing full gas in the final to bring back Riejan Marcus, so it's even more beautiful to finish it off in the yellow." Polish striker Robert Lewandowski scored twice on his home debut to lead Chicago Fire to a 2-1 comeback victory over Charlotte FC in Major League Soccer on Saturday. The visiting side drew first blood in Chicago when Spanish forward Pep Biel finished off a slick 1-2 with Israeli striker Aidan Toklamati hitting his shot into the top corner in the 18th minute. Chicago responded only 93 seconds later, building up play from midfield before Jonathan Bamba launched a long ball into the box as Dane Philip Zinkernagel headed it down into the path of Lewandowski, who slotted a low strike into the bottom left corner to bring the hosts level. Lewandowski sealed the victory for Greg Berhalter's side in the 68th minute. Zinkernagel switched play with a long diagonal pass to Andrew Gutman, who found Robin Laud, and the Finnish forward set up Lewandowski for a cool first-time finish past Charlotte's Croatian goalkeeper Kristijan Kalina. The victory moves fourth-place Chicago Fire to 29 points from 17 matches in the Eastern Conference standings, while Dean Smith's Charlotte FC remains seventh on 25 points after 18 games.
2: Johnny Infantino, when I knew him at UEFA, and when he attended those meetings with me, was a very decent, sensible sort of person. I personally think that since the Qatar World Cup, and especially now with Donald Trump, sadly to say, I think power has gone to his head. And I honestly do believe there was collaboration between Donald Trump and Johnny Infantino. From many points of view, the main reason being that I think it should have been put to the 211 associations. I certainly think it should have been put to the FIFA Council, as are now known. When I was there, it was a FIFA Executive Committee, but there's now, I think, 37 council members. And certainly, I think his advisor, who has, as you know, now resigned, I think should also have known that this was being put. Because to me, if you're going to invest in something, and this was a ludicrous proposal, people are only going to invest if they themselves are going to make money out of it. Now, there may have been, I don't know, there could well have been eventually extra money for football, but

0: to me, if you're an investor, you're investing to make money. So I think the whole thing was handled very badly by Janney. There's undoubtedly a lot of repair work to be done. I think the ordinary average football fan has just been sickened by what has happened here. They are waiting to see what repair work is going to be done. And as I say to you, the president of FIFA is a very, very high-ranking position. And now, if he wants to retain his position, he's got to start the repair work that has been done by the damage to what I can only describe as a ludicrous suggestion. I do honestly believe that he still, if it goes to a vote, if he gets the credibility back, I still think he probably will have enough support to carry on for a further 4 years. But this is a big, it's been a big blow to Infantino, without a shadow of doubt. It's a big blow to Johnny Infantino. And as I say, he has a lot of work to do. If you invest, you're looking to make money out of that investment. Now, to me, there's no way. FIFA is a non-profit organisation to promote football throughout the world. They don't need outside investors. And it would be very wrong if anybody ever suggested this again.
1: Sponsored by

Founded in 1999 in Vienna, Austria, VakıfBank Bank International AG operates branches in Vienna, Frankfurt, and Cologne, as well as a representative office in Budapest, employing 73 staff members. The bank plays a significant role in strengthening economic relations and foreign trade between Turkey, Austria, and Germany. It primarily focuses on financing the commercial activities of its corporate clients and investing in bonds. With a strong capital and liquidity structure, the bank reached a total asset size of 991 million euro by the end of 2024. Thanks to its strong brand recognition, it serves approximately 13,000 customers across a broad base.

every corner of the world, plunged into the deep unknown. Invisible threats abound at every turn. But humanity soldiers on, working tirelessly to emerge from darkness into light.

A-News is here to guide you, shining a light on the latest developments. Clear and undiluted, bringing you the facts through thick and thin. A-News. Perspectives change. Truth remains.

Fortune A News. Samir Saatçıoğlu and we're broadcasting live from Istanbul. Let's start the bulletin with the headlines. Turkish intelligence chief İbrahim Kalın met with Hamas political bureau chairman Khalil Al-Haya in Istanbul on Monday to discuss roadmap for the second phase of the Gaza peace plan. Mass funeral ceremonies for more than 100 Palestinians were held in Gaza as Israeli forces continue their relentless attacks on the war-torn enclave despite ongoing peace efforts. Said negotiations with Iran are underway and described them as Tehran's last chance to reach an agreement through Iran denied holding direct talks with Washington.

0: Turkish intelligence chief Ibrahim Kalın met with Hamas political bureau chairman Halil al-Haya in Istanbul on Monday to discuss roadmap for the second phase of the Gaza peace plan.
1: Turkish National Intelligence Organization head on Monday met with Hamas political bureau chairman and an accompanying delegation in Istanbul, where they discussed efforts to advance the second phase of the Gaza peace plan, according to sources. The meeting focused on a roadmap prepared for the transition to the second phase of the peace plan, with participants emphasizing Hamas's positive response to the proposal, the sources told Anadolu. The sides also

0: expressed concern that Israel had intensified its military operations in Gaza instead of responding to the roadmap. They stressed that the international community should act to stop Israeli aggression as soon as possible. Participants also discussed violations of Palestinian rights in the West Bank and East Jerusalem, while Israel's military campaign in Gaza continues. They highlighted ongoing illegal Israeli settlement activity in the occupied territories and a sharp increase in violence by Israeli occupiers. The humanitarian situation in Gaza was also discussed during the meeting, and Ankara reaffirmed its support for Gaza through both political efforts and initiatives aimed at improving humanitarian assistance, the sources said. The meeting also underscored Ankara's efforts to mobilize the international community to end Israel's massacres in Gaza, prevent violations of Palestinian rights in the West Bank and East Jerusalem, and increase humanitarian aid to the enclave. Participants reaffirmed the joint efforts of Ankara, Doha, and Cairo to help secure peace in Gaza. The Hamas delegation also thanked Turkish president for Ankara's efforts to help achieve peace in Gaza.
1: Turkey has strongly condemned Israel's latest attacks on Gaza, saying that Prime Minister Benjamin Netanyahu's government is undermining peace efforts and escalating regional instability.
2: Turkey has condemned Israel's latest attacks on Gaza, saying that they demonstrate that Prime Minister Benjamin Netanyahu's government has no intent. In a statement, the foreign ministry said that Netanyahu's policies are aimed at displacing Palestinians from their homeland while preventing lasting peace and stability in the region.
3: The actions of Netanyahu reveal a singular objective: to displace Palestinians from their homeland and to obstruct any effort aimed at establishing lasting peace and stability in the region. In pursuit of this aim, Netanyahu continues to take steps that destabilize the already fragile regional balance and undermine the initiatives of mediating countries, particularly the USA.
2: Turkey warned that Israel's actions are further destabilizing the Middle East and increasing the risk of broader regional conflict, calling for a stronger international response. Ankara urged the global community to take a more determined and consistent stance against Israel's expansionist and militaristic policies.
3: It has now become imperative for the international community to adopt a more determined, consistent, and firm stance against Netanyahu's expansionist and militarist mindset, which seeks to turn the entire Middle East into a zone of perpetual conflict. We call on all countries that support peace and prosperity for our region and for Palestine to act with a shared sense of responsibility and to uphold international law and humanitarian values.
1: Mass funeral ceremonies for more than 100 Palestinians are being held in Gaza as Israeli forces continue their relentless attacks on the war-torn enclave despite ongoing peace efforts. The World Health Organization, WHO, on Monday called for an immediate end on medical facilities in Gaza following a strike that destroyed a critical storage unit and essential supplies. Over the weekend, an Israeli strike targeted a storage site adjacent to a Al-Aqsa Martyrs Hospital, damaging the main building and destroying medical equipment, including supplies recently delivered by the WHO. Gaza's health ministry warned that on Saturday that the destruction of the drug warehouse at Al-Aqsa Martyrs Hospital has pushed the enclave's health system to the brink of collapse. Since October 2023, the WHO recorded nearly 1,000 attacks on healthcare facilities in Gaza, resulting in more than 1,000 deaths and 1,700 injuries. Palestinians facing Israeli attacks in Gaza said on Monday that Donald Trump's announcement of a deal to disarm Hamas and end the war run counter to worsening reality after strikes by Israel on Sunday killed at least 18 in one of Gaza's deadliest days in recent times.
4: After one of the deadliest Days of Israeli strikes on Gaza. Recently, Palestinian Suma Dola finds herself displaced once again. The 60-year-old says the family moved to these tents after waking up from a night of shelling to see that Israel's military had pushed its yellow bricks, marking out Israeli-controlled territory closer to her home in Gaza City.
5: It was a very difficult night. We were sitting in God's safety. We heard fire as if the Israelis were telling us to get out. The plane was firing, shells were being thrown, and the bullets, I swear we found bullets in our entrance.
4: Israeli attacks killed at least 18 people on Sunday across the enclave, including children, despite US President Donald Trump's announcement of a major milestone towards implementing the Gaza peace plan. Trump said on Thursday Hamas would disarm and Israel would withdraw in phases. But Dola is doubtful. It doesn't work if it's just talk, she says. They have to take action. Dola adds the situation on the ground has not improved. On the contrary, destructions increased, displacements increased, she says. Hamas says Israel must halt attacks and pull its forces out of areas seized since last October's ceasefire before its fighters hand in their weapons. But Israel's defense minister Israel Katz said on Sunday Israeli troops would not move before Hamas disarms and its tunnels are destroyed. Katz said Israeli-held areas had expanded to between 60% and 70% of the enclave as its forces search for tunnels. That's up from Israel's control of just over half of Gaza when the truce was reached last year. For Palestinians like Dola, who has been repeatedly displaced in a shrinking strip of land along the coast, the intensifying Israeli strikes in recent days have shattered any hope of a better life. We're waiting for death at any moment. We're waiting for displacement at any moment, she says. Our entire life is gone. Our entire future is gone. Our children's future is gone.
1: Israeli strikes continued across Gaza, killing more Palestinian civilians and casting fresh doubt over US-backed efforts to advance a ceasefire and disarmament agreement.
4: He killed in Gaza on Sunday, as an Israeli minister said, there was no deal to halt attacks on the enclave. That's despite US President Donald Trump's announcement just days ago of a breakthrough in efforts to implement last year's Gaza ceasefire agreement. The airstrike killed a pregnant woman, her husband, and their 7-year-old son after hitting a residential building in Gaza City. At least one other child was among multiple people killed in attacks across the enclave, Palestinian health officials said. Israel already controls 70% of the strip. His comments come after Trump on Friday said Israel was very happy with an agreement for Hamas to completely disarm.
6: Most people said that would be a deal that would be undoable now.
4: He had announced the breakthrough the day before in a U.S.-backed initiative to implement the ceasefire deal reached last year. The president said the agreement would be carried out in phases. Israeli forces would withdraw as disarmament proceeds, while an international stabilization force working with a new Palestinian police force would secure the enclave. However, Hamas said Israel must end its military operations and withdraw forces first, in line with last year's deal. While an Israeli official told Reuters there would be no withdrawal from the military's current positions unless Hamas undergoes genuine disarmament.
1: 95 Palestinian patients and wounded returned to Gaza through the long-restricted Rafah crossing, reunited with families after receiving treatment in Egypt.
0: 95 Palestinian patients, wounded people, and their companions returned to the Gaza Strip through the Rafah border crossing, which Israel had kept closed for a long time before allowing limited passage, reaching Nasser Hospital in the city of Khan Yunis. Palestinian patients and wounded individuals who had been receiving treatment in Egypt, along with their companions, were brought by bus, accompanied by ambulances, to Nasser Hospital in the city of Khan Yunis in the southern Gaza Strip. After the buses carrying the Palestinians arrived in Gaza, families who had long been separated were reunited. Palestinians who were reunited with their relatives embraced each other in emotional moments. Despite the ceasefire on October 10th, 2025, the Israeli army announced on February 28th that all crossings in the region, including the Rafah border crossing, would remain closed until further notice. It was reported that the Rafah border crossing was reopened on March 19th, but only for pedestrian crossing. Israeli authorities frequently impose restrictions at the Rafah border crossing, Gaza's only gateway to the outside world, citing various justifications.
1: Soaring heat has turned Gaza's makeshift tents into suffocating ovens, leaving the displaced families without water, electricity or relief from the stifling conditions.
0: Soaring summer temperatures in Gaza have turned the makeshift tents sheltering hundreds of thousands of families to endure sleepless nights and stifling days with little relief. Made of plastic sheets and nylon, the shelters trap heat during the day and offer little ventilation, forcing many families to spend hours outside. Faces glisten with sweat, and some wave pieces of cardboard in a futile attempt to stir the stifling air. The weather is unbearably hot. We can't sit in the tents. Our tent is made of nylon and is torn, and our situation is dire, said Aida Abu Hadisha, a woman displaced from Rafah. She said she tried to cool her children with cardboard and water. Every day, my children and I gather around a bucket of water and I splash them with it. At night, she said, the family cannot sleep. There are mosquitoes, flies, and cockroaches that come down from the sewers. Our situation is very bad. The extreme heat compounds an already dire humanitarian crisis. With limited access to clean water, electricity, and sanitation, overcrowded camps are grappling with flies, mosquitoes, and other insects. Aid agencies, including the Norwegian Refugee Council, warn the conditions heighten the risk of dehydration, heat-related illnesses, and the spread of skin infections, diarrheal diseases, and other illnesses. Abir Judeh, also from Rafah, said her children sit in a water container all day to cool down. We can't afford fans or anything. The conditions are very difficult, she said. If it weren't for the water, we would have nothing, and often we can't even find it. She recalled life before the war. We had fans and everything was available. Now we lack even that. 2 years of war have left much of Gaza in ruins, with homes, schools, and public infrastructure destroyed, leaving many with no option but to remain in tents through the scorching summer. Even after the ceasefire, residents say there is little sense of safety as near-daily Israeli strikes continue in the enclave.
1: Israeli forces raided over 20 West Bank towns this week, arresting dozens in demolished homes as Arab states condemned the escalating violence.
0: Israeli forces have escalated operations across the occupied West Bank this week, with at least 20 towns and villages raided, homes demolished, and dozens of Palestinians arrested. Israeli soldiers detained at least 10 people across the occupied West Bank on Friday, including from Nablus, Tal, Salem, and Bethlehem, according to Palestinian media. Separately, forces stormed the Jabal Salman area in the town of Beida, south of Nablus, and carried out demolition operations in the town of Nilin, west of Ramallah, accompanied by military bulldozers. In the latest wave of arrests, Israeli forces detained 14 Palestinians, including former prisoners, in raids across the West Bank, with 8 of the arrests reported in Nablus province alone. Separately, the Palestinian Red Crescent Society said its teams treated 11 Palestinians during confrontations with Israeli forces in the village of Al-Junaid, southwest of Nablus, after Israeli forces secured a settler march through the villages of Al-Junaid, Sura, and Tal. One young man was shot in the abdomen, while 10 others suffered tear gas inhalation, including 4 children. Arab states have condemned the escalating settler attacks against Palestinians and their property amid this surge in Israeli military activity.
1: U.S. President Donald Trump said negotiations with Iran are underway and described them as Tehran's last chance to reach an agreement, though Iran denied holding direct talks with Washington.
2: U.S. President Donald Trump said on Monday that talks with Iran are going on right now, adding that this is a last chance. He said that the two sides are talking about the reopening of the Strait of Hormuz, having it open literally by tomorrow, completely open. And that's phase one.
7: When we talk, we say we're talking. If we're not talking, when you ask me, no, we're not talking, I'll say it.

0: But we are talking right now, we're talking at the request of Iran, backed by Saudi Arabia, backed by UAE, and backed by Qatar in particular, but others also. Many countries called, the leaders of many are friendly with a lot of them, almost all of them, one way or the other, and they all wanted to give this a last chance. This is a last chance. This is not something that, if it doesn't happen, this is a last chance for them to sign a good document.
1: Earlier on the day, Trump took to social media to lash out at the Iranian leadership, accusing them of being unbelievably duplicitous. They ask for a meeting, some would say beg, talks begin, with more scheduled in the immediate future. And they say openly and proudly that they're not having any discussions, that nothing is being talked about, and they're only dealing with Oman, Trump wrote in a post on Truth Social. Iranian Foreign Ministry spokesman Esmael Baghaye said in Tehran on Monday that Iran is currently not engaged in any negotiations with the United States, and that talks with Oman over Strait of Hormuz are underway.
2: Donald Trump said that he halted plane strikes on Iran after requests from regional partners, expressing optimism that negotiations could lead to agreements on the Strait of Hormuz and Tehran's nuclear program.
0: I was asked to by Saudi Arabia, by UAE, by Qatar, and by Iran. We were all set to go just about at this time right now, and it would have been a massive attack. We were all set to go, but when the allies asked to call it off, you got to sort of say, well, let's see. And the reason they asked is I think there's a deal. There's a deal on Hormuz, and then there will be a deal on the nuclear, or you might call it the denuclearization of Iran. I call it the denuclearization of Iran. So we're holding it. We'll just see. We can do it anytime we want. But we're asked by the three primary groups. We're also asked by Iran, very strongly, actually. They said we'd like to make a deal. Now what we're doing is we're talking to them in the form of a negotiation. It begins tomorrow afternoon, and we'll see if it's true. I'd love to do that, save a lot of lives, save a lot of unnecessary power, to be honest with you. It would take many, many years to ever build it back. If it could, I don't think it would be even buildable back. So we had an attack that would be the biggest attack since World War II, and it would have been disasters with them, and they didn't want us to do it. And frankly, Saudi Arabia didn't want it either. They thought that a deal is imminent. It was going to be a massive attack. It was going to be an attack that would have been by far the biggest attack since World War II. But they've asked us not to do it. They said, please don't do it. And their neighbors said that too. And so we're just going to see whether or not we can make a deal toward the denuclearization. I asked Saudi Arabia, the king. I said, the crown prince. I said, what would you rather do? Would you rather have us do this or not? And they said, we would much prefer a deal as opposed to.
3: Ziraat Bank is with you all around the world.

0: Saudi oil giant Aramco reported a 44% jump in second quarter net profit, driven by higher crude prices and resilient operations despite shipping disruptions caused by regional conflicts.
1: Saudi oil giant Aramco reported a 44% increase in second quarter net profit on Tuesday, August 4th, as it reaped higher prices for crude oil, refined products, and chemicals, while forced to reroute shipments to avoid the war-hit Strait of Hormuz. The world's top oil exporter posted net profit of $32.69 billion in the 3 months ended June 30th, compared with $22.67 billion a year

0: earlier. Despite the unprecedented supply disruption through the Strait of Hormuz, we continue to demonstrate our ability to maintain business continuity by capitalizing on our diverse asset base and multi-decade planning. CEO Amin Nasser said, citing the East-West pipeline, Aramco's storage capacity, and its export terminals. Aramco said it maintained a supply reliability rate of continued geopolitical uncertainty in the region. The company has ramped up exports through the East-West pipeline to the Red Sea port of Yanbu since the U.S.-Israeli war with Iran triggered the biggest disruption in the history of energy markets. Nasser has previously described the route as a critical lifeline, but that alternative route and Saudi export terminals on the Red Sea have now also come under threat. In July, Iran-aligned Houthi forces announced a blockade of Saudi Arabia's oil industry in the Red Sea, extending the disruption to a second major waterway and pushing oil prices higher.
1: Oil prices fell sharply on Monday after U.S. President Donald Trump said he would pursue a deal with Iran instead of launching new military strikes.
0: Oil prices tumbled $4 a barrel on Monday after U.S. President Donald Trump held off on a fresh attack on Iran, seeking to reach a quick deal that would halt Tehran's nuclear ambitions and reopen the Strait of Hormuz. Brent crude futures slid $4.08, or 4.64%, to $83.85 by 23:52, while U.S. West Texas Intermediate crude was at $80.66 a barrel, down $4.01, or 4.74%. Both contracts jumped more than 20% last month after fighting between the U.S. and Iran resumed, and as attacks on several tankers around Oman heightened security concerns, deterring shippers from entering the Gulf to load oil.
1: OPEC Plus agreed on Sunday to raise oil production by 188,000 barrels per day in September as the group continues to ease voluntary output cuts.
0: Seven OPEC Plus countries agreed on Sunday to raise the oil production cap in September by 188,000 barrels per day from August levels, according to a statement published after a virtual meeting of OPEC Plus. The decision was announced following the meeting attended by Saudi Arabia, Russia, Iraq, Kuwait, Kazakhstan, Algeria, and Oman, which reviewed global market conditions and outlook. OPEC Plus countries consist of members of the Organization of the Petroleum Exporting Countries, OPEC, and its allies. The seven participating countries decided to implement a production increase from the voluntary cuts announced in April 2023, the statement said. The voluntary production cuts of 1.65 million barrels per day were first announced in April 2023 and were later extended through the end of 2026. The decision made on Sunday marks the sixth consecutive month for the OPEC Plus to ramp up its production. According to the statement, the seven countries would flexibly adjust their production regarding the evolving market conditions. They are set to meet on September 6th to decide on production levels for October.
1: Japan reportedly spent about $87 billion to support the yen through coordinated market intervention with the United States, marking the first joint currency action by the two countries since 2011.
0: In a significant move to bolster the yen, the Bank of Japan reportedly intervened in the currency market last week, utilizing approximately 87 billion U.S. dollars, or 11 trillion yen, according to Bloomberg on Monday. This intervention took place on July 30th and 31st, with estimates indicating the central bank spent 53 billion U.S. dollars and 34 billion U.S. dollars, respectively. The yen

0: has struggled so far this year, reaching a low of 164 to the U.S. dollar on July 30th, marking its weakest level since 1986. In response to the ongoing volatility, Japanese Finance Minister Satsuki Katayama announced that the ministry engaged in coordinated yen buying efforts with the U.S. Department of the Treasury late last week. The yen buying operations from Thursday night through Saturday morning, Japan time, marked the first coordinated market intervention by Tokyo and Washington since 2011, when the yen surged following the Great East Japan earthquake. Katayama said both countries will not hesitate to conduct a further joint intervention. Following the monetary actions, the yen briefly strengthened, rebounding to the lower 155 yen range against the U.S. dollar on Monday morning, achieving its highest level in nearly 3 months.
1: Zirat Bank is with you all around the world.

0: We're back. Let's continue. The death toll from a mass rush of migrants from Morocco into Spanish enclave of Ceuta last week reached over 70 on Sunday, as five more bodies were found along the North African coast.
1: There's no food here. There's no one here. The people, the police aren't coming. The people sitting here were all leaving.
2: Migrants, accompanied by security officers, continued to leave Spain's Ceuta enclave and returned to Morocco on Sunday, with many complaining about the conditions they had faced.
3: No food or anything here. No sleep. No doctor or anything.
2: They were some of the 50,000 people who crossed into Ceuta by land and sea in an unprecedented surge that began on Thursday at one of the European Union's only two land borders with Africa. Spanish authorities reported on Sunday that over 70 people died in the crossing, with some drowning and others crushed while trying to climb a breakwater and border fence. More migrants were seen boarding army vehicles on Sunday to be driven back to the border. That was after over 48,000 people returned to Morocco. But Mohamed Sahil, who swam the distance from Morocco, has decided not to leave.
4: I want to go back to Europe. I want to go to Europe. I don't want to stay in Spain, but I've got lots of things to do in Europe.
2: After living in Belgium in the past, he had been looking for a way to reach Europe again. He told Reuters that it was hard for migrants to access basic necessities, but they aren't going to leave.
4: We're waiting for the Spanish government to work out a solution with us. That's it. And we're not doing anything wrong. We're really calm. There are people who've come in to get medical treatment. There are people who've entered and have no family or anything. They've entered here. There are Palestinians. There are Africans. There are lots of different nationalities.

0: des Africains, il y a beaucoup de nationalités.
1: Spanish and Moroccan authorities have blamed the rush of migrants on social media misinformation, along with a misinterpretation of a Spanish ruling banning immediate returns of migrants intercepted at sea. The situation has caused concern in Spain and the wider EU bloc. Outside the Moroccan, they described as a, quote, invasion of migrants in Ceuta.
2: We don't want to be invaded by other countries. The culture here is what it is. We can't just do whatever they want.
3: British Prime Minister Andy Burnham said he had exchanged messages with his Spanish counterpart after the most recent migrant influx and added, there is a broader issue about the Schengen area and UK's relationship with it.
4: UK Prime Minister said on Sunday that he had been in touch with his Spanish counterpart Pedro Sanchez regarding the migration crisis in Ceuta. More than 49,000 people were estimated to have illegally crossed into the Ceuta enclave in Morocco over a 24-hour period on July 30th, raising worries in other European countries about the security of the continent's borders. During his first speech as Prime Minister, Burnham did not mention immigration, which is a top issue for many British voters. Like much of Europe and other wealthier nations, the UK has seen an influx of migrants fleeing war-torn areas, famine, climate-driven crises, political persecution, and poverty. Burnham has largely said he would follow the current Labour playbook on migration, which has touted reductions in net migration from more than 900,000 in 2023 to 171,000 last year.
5: I've exchanged messages with the Spanish Prime Minister, and the news from Spain is that around 98% of the people who came into the Spanish territory last week have now been returned to Morocco, and there's an agreement between Spain and Morocco to that effect. So that substantially deals with the immediate issue. But of course, there's a broader issue about the Schengen area and our relationship with it. And of course, I would want to be in regular dialogue with the EU on those issues.
3: Migrants in Spain's Ceuta were returned toward the Moroccan border on Sunday after a mass crossing that left dozens dead and thousands returned.
6: Migrants in Spain's Ceuta boarded army vehicles on Sunday to be taken back. More than 50,000 people crossed into Ceuta by land and sea in an unprecedented surge that began on Thursday at one of the European Union's only two land borders with Africa, prompting alarm across the bloc. More than 48,000 returned to Morocco within 48 hours, and more again over the weekend, Spanish authorities said. The Spanish government representative in Ceuta, Miguel Ángel Pérez, told reporters on Sunday that, in addition to 72 fatalities, more than 1,000 people had been treated by health services since Thursday. The situation in the city had improved markedly, he said, but more remained to be done to reestablish normality. Some migrants drowned and others were crushed while trying to climb a breakwater and border fence. Many had been driven to migrate by economic hardship and encouraged by social media rumors. Spain has adopted a more open stance on migrants than most other EU countries, introducing a program to grant residency to more than 500,000 undocumented people. It has rejected suggestions that the scheme encouraged the rush into Ceuta, saying that those who entered the enclave irregularly could not travel on to mainland Spain or elsewhere in the Schengen zone.
3: Greek firefighters and helicopters battled a wildfire northwest of Athens for a fourth day as strong winds fueled the blaze, forcing evacuations and destroying forest and farmland.
6: Helicopters loaded with water raced to contain a wildfire northwest of Athens for a fourth day on Monday, August 3rd, after strong and erratic winds helped to devastate homes, pine forests, and thousands of hectares of farmland, forcing evacuations by land and sea. More than 400 firefighters and 21 aircraft were deployed near the communities of Kandili and Agiaskepi on Monday as plumes of thick black smoke and red flames engulfed lush pine forests. Heavy machinery was being used to car fire breaks to prevent the wildfire reaching homes, a fire brigade official said. Europe has been ravaged by wildfires this summer, after a period of record-breaking heat waves and little rain. Conditions that scientists say have been exacerbated by a fast-changing climate. France and Spain have been particularly hard hit, although huge blazes there abated over the weekend, providing some respite.

0: Vandunga here, Daily Sub editor, and he's joining us to discuss what is going on in the world of sports. Thank you so much, Kelvin, for joining us.
1: Thank you so much for having me, Elif.
0: Well, we have been talking about the World Cup for a while, but what happened in World Cup still continues to be our topic.
1: These are the residues of the World Cup, definitely.
0: Yeah, it's just doesn't end, is it? Well, let's talk about Gianni Infantino, that have spent years building what critics call an autocratic grip on FIFA, yet he was forced to scrap the FIFA Forward Enterprise plan after strong opposition from the UEFA and other confederations, with European officials openly seeking a challenger for the March elections in this Rabat. In his strategy of buying loyalty through the massive payouts failing, and could this mark the beginning of the end of his presidency? What do you say?
1: Well, when Gianni Infantino took over FIFA in 2016, he was supposed to be the guy who brings the new era to the world of football. And it was actually evident in the next two elections, he actually ran unopposed, and it showed that he did not have any opposition around him, despite the fact that, well, underground or under the table, there were some people who were skeptical about his leadership. But unfortunately, you know, when some of these leaders come to power, power gets into their heads and they tend to make grave mistakes. Up until the end of the World Cup 2026, he did not have any opposition, despite the fact that some, as I've said, some people had some skepticism toward him. But the grave mistake that he made was being greedy, and unfortunately the FFE project that he brought forward, it's like Infantino shot himself in the foot, because we had UEFA complaining, we had the AFC complaining, we had CONCACAF and CONMEBOL complaining that football is not yours for sale, and of course, which is then on the flip side, we also have CAF with Patrice Motsepe at the helm being awfully quiet, saying that he was loyal to FIFA, to Gianni Infantino, who he labeled the friend of African football. But if we look at it from a broader perspective, we can see that because they did not have any arms that they did not have any guns that they could point at Gianni Infantino. But with Infantino making this grave mistake, it seems as if everything is against him, because we have also seen not just sports officials complaining about this whole thing. We also had the new Prime Minister of England, Andy Burnham, complaining that Gianni Infantino is not the best person to lead football right now. And we have had even Keir Starmer, the former Prime Minister, complaining that Infantino was not doing his job correctly. And unfortunately, we can look at it from this angle that it seems as if his drive now is all about money, because we

0: I've seen him aligning more with wealthy presidents, and one of them being President Donald Trump, of course. And we have also seen him gushing out tournament hosting rights to wealthy nations, for example, the 2034 World Cup, which is, it has not been confirmed yet, but it's an open secret that is going to be hosted by Saudi Arabia, who are an oil-rich country. And we have also seen that he has been politicizing the game too much. And by aligning himself with President Donald Trump, he has also aligned himself with President Donald Trump's son-in-law's brother, Joshua Kushner, and also with the mafia-like figures, JP Morgan. So now we are in a position whereby we can see the beginning of the end of his career. Presidency. So it seems as if, from the looks of it, he's looking at the exit door.
1: Well, from the looks of it, as you have mentioned, the closeness with the White House, the liability of FIFA and the FIFA head as Infantino. So when you consider all of these, do you think that he's going to be holding out for the elections, or do you think that he's going to be a he's going to
0: In March 2027? And as we said, as I said before, like in the last elections in 2023, he ran unopposed. He did not even have any opposition. But right now, I think we have had people like Michel Platini calling him a greedy human being, calling him the wrong person for the job, calling him a person who is good at being number two, considering that when Michel Platini was running UEFA, Gianni Infantino was under him and he was doing a very good job. But of course, we cannot read too much from Michel Platini's position, considering that he himself is not a saint, because we cannot listen to the devil calling another devil, calling another devil more evil. It doesn't make sense, of course, but we are looking at it from a broader perspective, and we are actually seeing the beginning of the end. Of course, he's going to run. It's Infantino himself. I think we have seen from the way he has been running his show, it seems as if he is so good at brushing off criticism, and he's so good at holding the fort firm. But if we look at it now, it seems as if we are seeing something, a new phenomenon. And I've said the last two elections he ran unopposed, but now we are seeing some warriors who are emerging from each and every angle. And from the looks of it, it seems as if Gianni Infantino is actually losing hold of FIFA's grip. Mm-hmm. So unfortunately, it seems as if he will run, but I don't know if he's going to win. And
1: there is still a possibility that he can win.
0: He can win. Yeah. He can win because. From UEFA, from CONCACAF and CONMEBOL, and also AFC. But right now, his main support and his main support right now is actually coming from smaller nations, considering that he promised them around 20 million each. When it's like buying their loyalty, which doesn't make sense. But still, I think, as I've said, CAF has been awfully quiet. Patrice Motsepe has actually come out to support Trump. And many of the African nations who are under CAF are smaller nations. So if you present them with that $20 million, it's definitely going to buy their loyalty, which is something that we actually didn't want.
1: But he is being accused of using this kind of power in his leverage, isn't he, at this moment?
0: Definitely. It's his leverage. But now, as I have said, it's, you know, whenever you run for an office, you're not supposed to buy loyalty. You're supposed to show your competency. Because the moment you just show that you're incompetent, and how long have you been running? You've been running the game for like 10 years, and for the past 9 years, it seems as if everything was

0: flowing from like from the from face value, everything was flowing. But the moment you show yourself being a greedy somebody, but even your leverage might actually, as I've said, he is losing his grip. Mm-hmm. He will use the small nations for leverage. Mm-hmm. But I think, you know, we have to take lessons from his predecessor, Sepp Blatter. Sepp Blatter did not step down because he was terrible at running FIFA. No, he stepped down because of the same grave mistake that Gianni Infantino is making, of being greedy. Because I think everybody knows of that video of that journalist who threw money in front of Sepp Blatter. And also, even Michel Platini was banned from football. Of course, his ban was later overturned. Some payment in 2011. So at least Infantino has a reference point, because fortunately enough, he hasn't crossed the Rubicon yet. It's not a point of no return, because we saw that on Friday he was pushing for this FFE initiative, his investment plan. But the following day, because he felt the heat, the following day he actually shelved the initiative and abandoned the whole thing. It's like he's learning from his mistakes. But now, you know, as I've said, it might look as if he's learning from his mistakes. Of course, he hasn't crossed the Rubicon yet, but he has armed his enemies. He has given his enemies something to fight against him with. So it's his. I think it's something that he's on the crossroads right now. He has to issue an actual apology to football, and maybe
1: for what he caused.
0: Definitely. We might end up with something. We might end up being a real fiasco. So, I don't know. It's still a developing story. It's still developing, despite the fact that.
1: What is his chances in your mind?
0: Well, right now, I think the odds are actually against him. It might actually be 60-40. And by 40, it's his 40, not the. So he's on the crossroads. He definitely has to make amends.
1: There is some time up until March.
0: Definitely, but he still has some time. We'll see. I'm sure by next week we'll still be talking about him.
1: Yeah, probably. Thank you so much.
0: Thank you so much for having
1: us, Kelvin. And we have discussed it with Kelvin. Now we are going to conclude our world news.

Founded in 1999 in Vienna, Austria, Vakıf Bank International AG operates branches in Vienna, Frankfurt, and Cologne, as well as a representative office in Budapest, employing 73 staff members. The bank plays a significant role in strengthening economic relations and foreign trade between Turkey, Austria, and Germany. It primarily focuses on financing the commercial activities of its corporate clients and investing in bonds. With a strong capital and liquidity structure, the bank reached a total asset size of 991 million euro by the end of 2024. Thanks to its strong brand recognition, it serves approximately 13,000 customers across a broad base.

0: Welcome to ANews. I'm Omer Taslim. You're watching Turkey's Diplomacy. Why I say that this is a very significant visit,
1: it can be incredibly helpful.
0: Daesh aside, is this the end of Netanyahu?
1: So many chefs in the kitchen.
0: The end of sanctions.

Greetings, I'm Jamal Anashida, and you're watching A News News Hour live from Istanbul. Let's take a look at our top stories. Turkish intelligence chief Ibrahim Kalın met with Hamas political bureau chairman Halil El Haya in Istanbul on Monday to discuss a mass funeral ceremonies for more than 100 Palestinians were held in Gaza as Israeli forces continued their relentless attacks on the war-torn enclave despite ongoing peace efforts. U.S. President Donald Trump said negotiations with Iran are underway and described them as Tehran's last chance to reach an agreement, though Iran denied holding direct talks with Washington.

0: Turkish intelligence chief Ibrahim Kalın met with Hamas political bureau chairman Halil El Haya in Istanbul on Monday to discuss a roadmap for the second phase of the Gaza peace plan.
1: Turkish National Intelligence Organization head on Monday met with Hamas political bureau chairman and an accompanying delegation in Istanbul, where they discussed efforts to advance the second phase of the Gaza peace plan, according to sources. The meeting focused on a roadmap prepared for the transition to the second phase of the peace plan, with participants emphasizing Hamas's positive response to the proposal, the sources told Anadolu. The sides also expressed concern that Israel had intensified its military operations in Gaza instead of responding to the roadmap. They stressed that the international community should act to stop Israeli aggression as soon as possible. Participants also discussed violations of Palestinian rights in the West Bank and East Jerusalem, while Israel's military campaign in Gaza continues. They highlighted ongoing illegal Israeli settlement activity in the occupied territories and a sharp increase in violence by Israeli occupiers. The humanitarian situation in Gaza was also discussed during the meeting, and Ankara reaffirmed its support for Gaza through both political efforts and initiatives aimed at improving humanitarian

0: assistance, the sources said. The meeting also underscored Ankara's efforts to mobilize the international community to end in the West Bank and East Jerusalem and increase humanitarian aid to the enclave. Participants reaffirmed the joint efforts of Ankara, Doha, and Cairo to help secure peace in Gaza. The Hamas delegation also thanked Turkish President for Ankara's efforts to help achieve peace in Gaza.
1: Turkey has strongly condemned Israel's latest attacks on Gaza, saying that Prime Minister Benjamin Netanyahu's government is undermining peace efforts and escalating regional instability.
2: Turkey has condemned Israel's latest attacks on Gaza, saying that they demonstrate that Prime Minister Benjamin Netanyahu's government has no intention of achieving peace with the Palestinians. In a statement, the foreign ministry said that Netanyahu's policies are aimed at displacing Palestinians from their homeland while preventing lasting peace and stability in the region.
3: The actions of Netanyahu reveal a singular objective: to displace Palestinians from their homeland and to obstruct any effort aimed at establishing lasting peace and stability in the region. In pursuit of this aim, Netanyahu continues to take steps that destabilize the already fragile regional balance and undermine the initiatives of mediating countries, particularly the USA.
2: Turkey warned that Israel's actions are further destabilizing the Middle East and increasing the risk of broader regional conflict, calling for a stronger international response. Ankara urged the global community to take a more determined and consistent stance against Israel's expansionist and militaristic policies.
3: It has now become imperative for the international community to adopt a more determined, consistent, and firm stance against Netanyahu's expansionist and militarist mindset, which seeks to turn the entire Middle East into a zone of perpetual conflict. We call on all countries that support peace and prosperity for our region and for Palestine to act with a shared sense of responsibility and to uphold international law and humanitarian values.
1: An Israeli drone killed two Palestinians in a civilian vehicle on Gaza City's Rashid Street, with officials saying the bodies were found burned and dismembered despite the ceasefire.
0: Two Palestinians were killed after an Israeli drone fired a missile at a moving civilian vehicle on Rashid Street in the southwest of Gaza City in the northern Gaza Strip. Following the attack, civil defense teams that arrived at the scene worked to put out the fire that broke out in the vehicle. Gaza Civil Defense Public Relations Director Abdullah Al-Majdalawi told an AA correspondent that teams were dispatched to the scene. As soon as they arrived at the scene, the fire in the vehicle was still burning, and that residents reported at least two people had been killed in the attack, with the bodies transported to the hospital by civilian vehicles. Majdalawi said teams collected the remains of the bodies at the scene, noting that due to the intensity of the attack, the bodies were found largely burned and dismembered. Stating that attacks on Gaza continue, Majdalawi said that statements about the ceasefire do not match the situation on the ground, saying, "The media talks about a ceasefire, but the bombardment in Gaza continues. The Israeli army continues to target civilians in the Gaza Strip."
1: Ninety-five Palestinian patients and wounded returned to Gaza through the long-restricted Rafah crossing, reuniting with families after receiving treatment in Egypt.
0: 95 Palestinian patients, wounded people, and their companions returned to the Gaza Strip through the Rafah border crossing, which Israel had kept closed for a long time before allowing limited passage, reaching Nasser Hospital in the city of Khan Yunis. Palestinian patients and wounded individuals who had been receiving treatment in Egypt, along with their companions, were brought by bus, accompanied by ambulances, to Nasser Hospital in the city of Khan Yunis in the southern Gaza Strip. After the buses carrying the Palestinians arrived in Gaza, families who had long been separated were reunited. Palestinians who were reunited at the ceasefire on October 10, 2025, the Israeli army announced on February 28 that all crossings in the region, including the Rafah border crossing, would remain closed until further notice. It was reported that the Rafah border crossing was reopened on March 19th, but only for pedestrian crossing. Israeli authorities frequently impose restrictions at the Rafah border crossing, Gaza's only gateway to the outside world, citing various justifications.
1: Israeli airstrikes continued across Gaza, killing more Palestinian civilians and casting fresh doubt over U.S.-backed efforts to advance a ceasefire and disarmament agreement.
4: Palestinians mourned a family killed in Gaza on Sunday, as an Israeli minister said there was no deal to halt attacks on the enclave. That's despite U.S. President Donald Trump's announcement just days ago of a breakthrough in efforts to implement last year's Gaza ceasefire agreement. The airstrike killed a pregnant woman, her husband, and their 7-year-old son after hitting a residential building in Gaza City. At least one other child was among multiple people killed in attacks across the enclave, Palestinian health officials said. Israel already controls 70% of the strip. His comments come after Trump on Friday said Israel was very happy with an agreement for Hamas to completely disarm.
5: Most people said that would be a deal that would be undoable now.
4: He had announced the breakthrough the day before in a U.S.-backed initiative that the agreement would be carried out in phases. Israeli forces would withdraw as disarmament proceeds, while an international stabilization force working with a new Palestinian police force would secure the enclave. However, Hamas said Israel must end its military operations and withdraw forces first, in line with last year's deal. While an Israeli official told Reuters there would be no withdrawal from the military's current positions unless Hamas undergoes genuine disarmament.
1: A U.S. doctor volunteering in Gaza warns that hospitals face critical shortages of medicine and equipment, with life-saving devices now at risk of failing completely.
6: I'm Dr. Bing. I'm an emergency room physician, and I've been in Gaza for the past 10 months. I've been in Gaza since before the ceasefire, and during that time, as many people know, we saw a lot of trauma cases. At that time, I was working in the north, so we saw more cases from explosions, explosive injuries, including children, women, and families. Once the ceasefire was announced, there was a lot of optimism that the passageway for medical supplies would open up and that more medical supplies would make it into the hospitals. We'd be able to fix our equipment and be able to help our patients so much more. However, post-ceasefire has been the majority of my time here for more than 9 months now, and we're still seeing many of the same challenges. For example, today I just had a meeting with the WHO, and a lot of our critical supplies are still extremely low, to the point that there's zero stock, meaning that there's zero amounts of certain medications, including very critical medications that are needed for cancer care, for cancer patients. Even maternal and child care, so for children and pregnant women and post-delivery care, some of the stock for medications as well as consumables, which is medical supplies that are needed to run hospitals, is at 0% right now, meaning that if you even want one of these medications or one of these supplies, there's none of them to be found in the entirety of Gaza. And this is completely because of the Israeli blockade. In the meantime, we have seen that we can. For example, I'm standing here in the wound care clinic that is being supported by GLIA Equal Care, my organization. And even despite the fact that advanced wound care supplies are not available to the nurses and wound care experts that are working here, they have been able to make incredible strides with basic wound care supplies, such as with gauze, with basic cleaning supplies, and alcohol. There's been patients with wounds that many people thought would never heal that have been able to heal because the nurses and experts are able to give the attention and care to these patients that they didn't have the time to do before. And we are proud to support them, and we hope they continue supporting them into the future. So this ultrasound is only about 5 years old, but because of the wear and tear and the massive amount of use that it got during the war, especially doing fast exams for trauma patients during mass casualties, there's been a lot of just general wear and tear because of the usage over time. So you normally should have all four of these ports working to be able to connect multiple different types of ultrasound probes. However, right now there's only one port working, and even that is quite shaky, so we have to be very careful and basically leave this one port in, meaning we only have the cardiac probe and not the deeper abdominal probe, nor the linear probe that's needed for important procedures such as ultrasound-guided IVs and ultrasound-guided central lines. We also have issues with the connections between the probes and the wires, such as this, where it's basically just held together by medical tape. And right now, we don't have the proper supplies to repair the device, so we have to be very, very careful in terms of its usage. It might only be a matter of time before important devices like this can no longer be used. Although we have portable devices, the portable devices aren't a replacement for these types of large probes, because these have more capabilities in terms of certain measurements, certain cardiac studies, and they're generally just more advanced. And they're also able to be to stay in the department and be available to anybody, whereas it's more difficult to store these smaller probes in a way that's secure.
1: Qatar, Egypt, and Turkey have condemned what they called Israeli violations of the Gaza ceasefire agreement, warning that continued breaches could undermine efforts to advance the next phase of the deal.
2: Qatar, Egypt, and Turkey, the mediators in the Gaza ceasefire talks, strongly condemned Israel's ongoing violations in the Gaza Strip as breaches of international law in a joint statement issued on Monday. The three countries stressed that Israel must fulfill its obligations under international law and fully uphold its commitments under the ceasefire agreement. They reiterated that Israel's continued violations in Gaza have breached the ceasefire agreement, undermined efforts to implement the second phase of the agreement, and threatened ongoing diplomatic efforts to de-escalate the situation. The mediators called for civilians, medical facilities, and humanitarian personnel to be fully protected, and for humanitarian aid and medical supplies to be delivered without obstruction across the Gaza Strip. They also urged the international community to exert the necessary pressure on Israel to implement the ceasefire agreement. The statement came after Israeli strikes reportedly killed dozens of people, including children and other civilians, across the Gaza Strip over the weekend, according to the UN Office for the Coordination.
1: 88 Palestinian patients returned to Gaza after 2.5 years of treatment abroad, reuniting with family in a place the International Committee of the Red Cross says is completely different from the one they left.
7: Following the completion of their treatment, 88 Palestinian patients and their companions, who had been in hospitals in the West Bank, returned to the Gaza Strip through the Kerem Abu Salem border crossing and were reunited with their families. The International Committee of the Red Cross, in accordance with the request and approval of the relevant authorities, took custody of the 88 Palestinian patients and their companions at the Kerem Abu Salem border crossing and transported them to Nasser Hospital in the city. Families gathered in front of Nasser Hospital welcomed their relatives, who were returning to Gaza after roughly 2.5 years, with tears. Family members who had long been separated embraced one another, easing their longing. In a statement, the ICRC said the operation was carried out within the committee's role as a neutral intermediary, and that before the operation, all individuals were contacted to confirm their return was voluntary, that those in need were assisted in communicating with their families, and that their specific medical needs were assessed. The ICRC noted that the Gaza these individuals returned to after a 2.5 year separation is completely different from the Gaza they had left, stating that they now face a landscape in which homes have been destroyed, families have been scattered, and many people have lost loved ones.
1: U.S. President Donald Trump said negotiations with Iran are underway and described them as Tehran's last chance to reach an agreement, though Iran denied holding direct talks with Washington.
2: U.S. President Donald Trump said on Monday that talks with Iran are going on right now, adding that this is a last chance. He said that the two sides are talking about the reopening of the Strait of Hormuz, having it open literally by tomorrow, completely open. And that's phase one.
8: When we talk, we say we're talking. If we're not talking, when you ask me, no, we're not talking, I'll say it. But we are talking. Backed by Saudi Arabia, backed by UAE, and backed by Qatar in particular, but others also. Many countries called, the leaders of many are friendly with a lot of them, almost all of them, one way or the other, and they all wanted to give this a last chance. This is a last chance. This is not something that, if it doesn't happen, this is a last chance for them to sign a good document.
2: Earlier on the day, Trump took to social media to lash out at the Iranian leadership, accusing them of being unbelievably duplicitous. They ask for a meeting, some would say beg, talks begin, with more scheduled in the immediate future. And they say openly and proudly that they're not having any discussions, that nothing is being talked about, and they're only dealing with Oman, Trump wrote in a post on Truth Social. Iranian Foreign Ministry spokesman Esmael Baghaei said in Tehran on Monday that Iran is currently not engaged in any negotiations with the United States, and that talks with Oman over Strait of Hormuz are underway.
1: The death toll from a mass rush of migrants from Morocco into the Spanish enclave of Ceuta last week reached over 70 on Sunday as five more bodies were found along the North African coast.
9: There's no food here. There's no one here. The people, the police aren't coming. The people sitting here were all leaving.
10: Migrants, accompanied by security officers, continued to leave Spain's Ceuta enclave and returned to Morocco on Sunday, with many complaining about the conditions they had faced.
9: No food or anything here. No sleep. No doctor or anything.
10: They were some of the 50,000 people who crossed into Ceuta by land and sea in an unprecedented surge that began on Thursday at one of the European Union's only two land borders with Africa. Spanish authorities reported on Sunday that over 70 people died in the crossing, with some drowning and others crushed while trying to climb a breakwater and border fence. That was after over 48,000 people returned to Morocco in the first 48 hours, according to Spanish authorities. But Mohamed Sahil, who swam the distance from Morocco, has decided not to leave.
11: I want to go back to Europe. I want to go to Europe. I don't want to stay in Spain, but I've got lots of things to do in Europe.
10: After living in Belgium in the past, he had been looking for a way to reach Europe again. He told Reuters that it was hard for migrants to access basic necessities, but they aren't going to leave.
11: We're waiting for the Spanish government to work out a solution with us. That's it. And we're not doing anything wrong. We're really calm. There are people who've come in to get medical treatment. There are people who've entered and have no family or anything. They've entered here. There are Palestinians, there are Africans, there are lots of different nationalities.
10: Spanish and Moroccan authorities have blamed the rush of migrants on social media misinformation, along with a misinterpretation of a Spanish ruling banning immediate returns of migrants intercepted at sea. The situation has caused concern in Spain and the wider EU bloc. Outside the Moroccan embassy in Madrid on Sunday, demonstrators protested what they described as a, quote, invasion of migrants in Ceuta.
12: We don't want to be invaded by other countries. The culture here is what it is. We can't just do whatever they want.
1: Spanish Prime Minister Pedro Sanchez is facing growing criticism from European leaders over his migration policies after a sudden migrant surge into the Spanish territory of Ceuta reignited a wider EU debate.

0: debate over border control.
1: Seeing is also a sort of inability to talk about what is actually right or wrong when it comes to thinking about immigration policy, really with respect to the challenges that are happening nowadays, rather than using it as an opportunity to kind of fall back on the same easy solutions, such as this whole talk around imposing internal border controls, which is in this case seems to miss the point by a long shot. I think the fact that he is not only under domestic pressure from the far left and the far right within his own country, but is also being scrutinized by other EU member states means that the menu or the list of things that he could be in a way attacked for is much bigger than in the case of some other ones where heads of government feel support from, more than half of all member states if they are on the conservative leaning side. This really rattled the European Union because I think that political leaders got very used to the idea of irregular arrivals reducing and continuing to fall, but without necessarily thinking about, well, something could still happen and we do still need to be prepared.
0: A Russian airstrike on Sumy killed three people, including two young girls pulled from the rubble of their destroyed home, and the latest of repeated guided bomb attacks on the city.
2: Ukrainian city of Sumy overnight into Monday, killing three people, including two young girls, and injuring several others, regional officials said. Sumy Regional Military Administration head Oleh Hryhorov said rescuers pulled the bodies of two girls, ages 5 and 10, from the rubble of a destroyed house. An elderly woman also died in the attack. Four additional people sought medical attention and were diagnosed with acute stress reactions. According to updated information from regional authorities, Russian forces dropped a total of 8 guided bombs on Sumy. 6 of them struck civilian infrastructure across the city, causing significant damage to residential buildings and other structures, while Ukraine's air defense forces intercepted 2 additional bombs before they reached populated areas. Emergency services remain at the site of the strikes, with specialists inspecting damaged buildings and working to clear the aftermath of the attack. The strike is the latest in a pattern of repeated Russian bombing on Sumy in recent weeks, as Russian forces have increasingly relied on guided aerial bombs, a weapon Ukrainian officials describe as one of Moscow's most destructive tools due to its ability to strike from a distance.
0: Greek firefighters and helicopters battled a wildfire northwest of Athens for a 4th day as strong winds fueled the blaze, forcing evacuations and destroying forests and farmland.
3: Helicopters loaded with water raced to contain a wildfire northwest of Athens for a 4th day on Monday, August 3rd. After strong and erratic winds helped to devastate homes, pine forests, and thousands of hectares of farmland, forcing evacuations by land and sea. More than 400 firefighters and 21 aircraft were deployed near the communities of Kandili and Agia Skepi on Monday as plumes of thick black smoke and red flames engulfed lush pine forests. Heavy machinery was being used to car fire breaks to prevent the wildfire reaching homes, a fire brigade official said. Europe has been ravaged by wildfires this summer after a period of record-breaking heat waves and little rain, conditions that scientists say have been exacerbated by a fast-changing climate. France and Spain have been particularly hard hit, although huge blazes there abated over the weekend, providing some respite.
0: A fast-moving wildfire swept through a nature reserve in the southern Netherlands, forcing evacuations and disrupting blaze.
3: A large wildfire broke out in the Limburg province in the Netherlands on Monday, forcing evacuations and halting train services as firefighters battled flames spreading rapidly through treetops. The fire started in the Rosmolen Nature

0: reserve and quickly grew to cover 21 hectares. With 35 firefighting vehicles and defense helicopters deployed to combat the blaze, officials said. Emergency services evacuated a nearby campsite and asked people to stay away from the area as the crown fire spread between tree canopy. The biggest challenge is its very rapid spread, said Bart Cox, spokesperson for Safety Region Limburg Nord. We are dealing with a forest with a dense canopy, including many pine trees and conifers. Fire units from various provinces and regions responded to the emergency, with helicopters carrying fire retardant to help combat the rare wildfire in the Netherlands.
1: Mental treatments and vaccines for the rare Bundibugyo strain of Ebola in the Democratic Republic of Congo is moving ahead rapidly as health workers struggle to contain the outbreak.
2: So I will just give you the latest numbers. As of August 1st, 3,748 confirmed cases, including 1,657 confirmed deaths. And then the cases have been reported from 49 health zones across five provinces. There are around 17,000 contacts under monitoring, and 80% of them are checked daily.
3: And there is promising progress with clinical trials of treatment, of prophylaxis, and of vaccines. But we do know that it's not a case of waiting for these medicines and vaccines to come along. There's a lot that can be done now by continuing to strengthen the response, Tariq. If you compare this outbreak to previous Ebola outbreaks, we have been able to start the trials more quickly. So that is a promising progress in the way we are doing the R&D. Because the protocols were written before the outbreak started. So this is the whole way that the whole world of research related to outbreaks has been trying to shift, that we do as much as possible ahead of time.
1: Michigan's Democratic Senate primary has become a key test of the party's deepening divide over U.S. support for Israel, with the outcome likely to influence the battle for control of the Senate.
4: The high-stakes Democratic Senate primary in Michigan could shape the battle for control of the Democratic Party over U.S. support for Israel.
5: Endorsements don't vote. People vote.
4: With Abdul El-Sayed, a progressive former public health official who wants to end unconditional U.S. military aid to Israel.
6: What I'm looking at is the conversations that I am having with Michiganders.
4: And U.S. Representative Haley Stevens, more of a political centrist who is backed by pro-Israel groups and a longtime outspoken supporter of Israel.
7: Arguably, this will be the most interesting and biggest test of the strength of progressives.
4: Reuters congressional reporter Richard Cowan has been covering the race.
7: There is a large Arab American population in Michigan. It's mostly clustered around the Detroit metropolitan area. There's also a very active, you know, in those same neighborhoods and same parts of Michigan, an active, dedicated Jewish community. What we have in this Democratic primary are two candidates coming from very different directions. Experts that we've talked to are saying this is not just some sort of passing thing, that there's a sort of a cute slogan that people run on and it goes away. This goes deeper. They're saying no matter what, it looks like the Democratic Party is going to pivot.
4: According to Reuters Ipsos polling, Israel's favorability rating among Democrats fell from 59% in 2018 to 22% in May of this year.
8: The turning point was Gaza.
4: Ronald Stockton is a retired professor of political science at the University of Michigan, Dearborn.
8: Young people don't rely on the same sources I rely on. I watch cable news. Young people don't watch cable news. They've got their own sources. And they could see those bodies piling up in Gaza. And they said, why
4: did the war in Gaza weigh heavily on their decision at the polls?
9: I see a lot of the news. It breaks my heart to see what happens over there. So knowing that if I vote for someone that could better the things over here and better the things over there, it helps, well, make me feel better that I'm helping in my way.
4: Other voters said Gaza wasn't a major factor for them.
10: That didn't play too much in it to me. You know, I voted for Stevens because she's a good Democrat. She's trustworthy. As far as the foreign policy, it didn't faze me one way or the other.
4: On the Republican side, Mike Rogers, a former congressman and vocal supporter of Israel, faces off against the Democratic primary winner in a state Donald Trump narrowly won in 2024.
1: Electric air taxis took center stage at the Farnborough International Air Show as aviation companies showcased aircraft design to reshape the future of short-distance travel.
11: It lands like a helicopter, but flies like an airplane. And its makers hope it could one day change how people travel. This is Velo, Vertical Aerospace's electric air taxi, making its first public takeoff flight at the 2026 Farnborough International Air Show. The flight highlights the aviation industry's push to develop electric aircraft through advances in batteries, propulsion, materials, and flight controls. Those advances are central to Velo's ambition of flying up to 100 miles on a single charge. Here's Vertical Aerospace test pilot Tim Eldridge.
12: So it's 8 very large battery packs. Imagine 8 big Teslas in the bottom of this thing, battery packs, driving 8 propellers, 4 at the front, which can tilt, 4 at the back, which just provide lift. So if we're going to go into a vertical takeoff, all 8 of those propellers will be lifting upwards, giving you upwards lift. It's simple to fly. It's got a good field of view on 1.2 megawatts of electrical power on at takeoff. That's a lot of energy, and you can feel it.
11: Also at the air show, Archer Aviation showcased its vision for electric flight. The company displayed Midnight, its electric air taxi. Archer has been flying Midnight since 2023 and hopes to carry passengers around Los Angeles during the 2028 Olympic and Paralympic Games. Here's Archer Aviation Chief Technology Officer Tom Muniz.
13: The idea is we want this vehicle or this capability to be accessible to, you know, a broad swath of the population. So, you know, what we're competing against is somebody that might go hire a car, you know, to avoid or to take, 10, 15 kilometer trip for, say, $100. We want to be able to give them a seat on an aircraft like this for somewhere in that ballpark.
11: Vertical, Archer, and other rivals may be pursuing different paths toward the same goal, but all face the same challenges. Can they win regulatory approval? Can they keep the aircraft safe and reliable? And can they be affordable enough for ordinary people to choose over a car?
1: Searchlights sweep across the rivers of Malaysia's Sarawak in the dark. Their work is part of a broader effort to manage a tension between the wildlife and the communities that rely on the water every day.
14: In the dark waters of Malaysia's Sarawak state, hunters scan the riverbank for a predator hiding just beyond the light. Sometimes all they see are a pair of glowing eyes. Sometimes the crocodile bites back. Licensed hunter Jeffrey Siu patrols these rivers at night, working with authorities and communities to relocate or eliminate crocodiles considered a threat. He says sightings here can be surprisingly common.
11: If we calculated over half a mile stretch in the Kamina River area in Bintulu, where we are currently working, we sometimes see as many as 4 crocodiles every 220 yards.
14: At Riverside Longhouse Ruma Panjang Daniel, the danger is deeply personal for one family. In May 2024, Nicholas Daniel disappeared after leaving home to catch fish for his cat. 3 days later, his body was found. His head and half his torso were all that were left of him. For his father, Daniel Muking, the attack shattered a long-held belief.
15: In the old days, the elders said that if a crocodile did not disturb us, we should not disturb it. That was the taboo.
16: Dia sudah makan saya punya anak. Saya memang boleh bunuh dia.
15: But for me, it

0: has eaten my child. So I have every right to kill it. I also want to eat its flesh if I can.
1: As crocodile encounters draw growing concern, wildlife authorities say more sightings do not necessarily mean there are too many crocodiles.
2: The population still rely on the river.
1: Sarawak Deputy Natural Resources Minister Lenta Lifsales said authorities must balance but for communities that depend on these rivers every day, the risk feels immediate. Between 2023 and 2025, crocodiles attacked 33 people in Sarawak, killing 22 and injuring 11. The state has already recorded 9 attacks in 2026, including 5 fatalities. CU's team says it eliminated the crocodile that villagers identified as the one responsible for Nicholas' death. And as crocodile carcasses are hauled ashore, measured and processed, the tension is delivering an unexpected byproduct. Crocodile meat has found its way onto restaurant menus, where diners stock in with enthusiasm.
3: This was the end of our world news. Now the world of economy and sports.
4: Zero Art Bank is with you all around the world.

Saudi oil giant Aramco reported a 44% increase in second quarter net profit on Tuesday, August 4th, as it reaped higher prices for crude oil, refined products, and chemicals, while forced to reroute shipments to avoid the war-hit Strait of Hormuz. Profit of $32.69 billion in the 3 months ended June 30th, compared with $22.67 billion a year earlier. Despite the unprecedented supply disruption through the Strait of Hormuz, we continue to demonstrate our ability to maintain business continuity by capitalizing on our diverse asset base and multi-decade planning, CEO Amin Nasser said. Citing the East-West pipeline, Aramco's storage capacity, and its export terminals, Aramco said it maintained a supply reliability rate of 98.4% during the quarter, despite continued geopolitical uncertainty in the region. The company has ramped up exports through the East-West pipeline to the Red Sea port of Yanbu since the U.S.-Israeli war with Iran triggered the biggest disruption in the history of energy markets. Nasser has previously described the route as a critical lifeline. But that alternative route and Saudi export terminals on the Red Sea have now also come under threat. In July, Iran-aligned Houthi forces announced a blockade of Saudi Arabia's oil industry in the Red Sea, extending the disruption to a second major waterway and pushing oil prices higher. In a significant move to bolster the last week, utilizing approximately $87 billion, or 11 trillion yen, according to Bloomberg on Monday. This intervention took place on July 30th and 31st, with estimates indicating the central bank spent $53 billion and $34 billion, respectively. 164 to the U.S. dollar on July 30th, marking its weakest level since 1986. In response to the ongoing volatility, Japanese Finance Minister Satsuki Katayama announced that the ministry engaged in coordinated yen buying efforts with the U.S. Department of the Treasury late last week. The yen buying operations from Thursday night through Saturday morning, Japan time, marked the first coordinated market intervention by Tokyo and Washington since 2011, when the yen surged following the Great East Japan earthquake. Katayama said both countries will not hesitate to conduct a further joint intervention.

0: Following the monetary actions, the yen briefly strengthened, rebounding to the lower 155 yen range against the US dollar on Monday morning, achieving its highest level in nearly 3 months. AstraZeneca's shares fell sharply on Monday as analysts and investors questioned the logic of a possible tie-up with Bristol-Myers Squibb after reports they held preliminary talks about forming one of the world's biggest drug makers. Shares in AstraZeneca were down 6.7% at 0722, the biggest drop on the FTSE 100 index. As investors and analysts said, Britain's biggest drug maker had little obvious need for a transformational acquisition, despite potential financial benefits. A person familiar with the matter told Reuters that AstraZeneca and Bristol had held talks, confirming an earlier Financial Times report. On Friday, the two had a combined market capitalization of nearly $400 billion, with AstraZeneca valued at $264.11 billion and Bristol-Myers at $133.41 billion. Seven OPEC plus countries 188,000 barrels per day from August levels, according to a statement published after a virtual meeting of OPEC Plus. The decision was announced following the meeting attended by Saudi Arabia, Russia, Iraq, Kuwait, Kazakhstan, Algeria, and Oman, which reviewed global market conditions and outlook. OPEC Plus countries consist of members of the Organization of the Petroleum Exporting Countries, OPEC, and its allies. In their collective commitment to supporting oil market stability, the seven participating countries decided to implement a production increase from the voluntary cuts announced in April 2023, the statement said. The voluntary production cuts of 1.65 million barrels per day were first announced in April 2023 and were later extended through the end of 2026. The decision made on Sunday marks the sixth consecutive month for the OPEC Plus to ramp up its production. According to the statement, the seven countries would flexibly adjust their production regarding the evolving market conditions. They are set to meet on September 6th to decide on production levels for October.
1: Zirat Bank is with you all around the world.

0: European soccer body UEFA has threatened FIFA with legal action over Gianni Infantino's failed plan to sell a stake in future World Cup profits to private investors, and said any potential evidence should not be destroyed. Infantino's secretive proposal to raise $4.2 billion from investors early Saturday, days after the revelation in media reports provoked a global furor. UEFA led the backlash, and on Thursday, its 55-member federations met to agree boycotting all FIFA events and competitions while the proposal was active. Now, lawyers for UEFA have informed FIFA that the European body is actively considering legal action, arbitration, and regulatory complaints, and arising out of and in connection with the FFE, FIFA Forward Enterprise Plan, proposed by FIFA and all related matters. The letter dated Friday from the legal firm Deschere in New York was seen Monday. The letter named 18 FIFA executives who it said should retain data, documents, and electronic messages as potential evidence. They include Infantino, Zurich-based chief finance officer Thomas Payer, and Arsene Wenger, the coaching great who is FIFA's head of global soccer development. The Swedish Soccer Federation confirmed Monday that UEFA is actively looking to come up with an alternative candidate as FIFA president. The next election is scheduled in March.
1: I think

0: There are too many things, but one of the things is to open a new chapter, seeing the potential of our fans and all the people on this amazing country that is USA show us during the World Cup. I think it's an amazing opportunity, you know, to be involved and to be part of, to create and to evolve and to develop an amazing new cycle of 4 years. And I think that is an important thing, is to feel that we can be part of, to help and direction that the vision of the Federation have. I think we were talking a lot in the last few weeks, and of course the first us, in between us, the coaching staff, and to try to open a new chapter and not to be a continuation of what happened in the last 18-19 months that we were working and we were only with the objective to arrive in the best condition to the World Cup. Now the approach is going to be different and must be different because it's a four-year cycle. It's a project that is about to establish and to settle different principle. The vision from the Federation is very clear and very exciting, and I think to be part of them and to offer to be part of this project for us was key, and to work with us and to be a partner at this is going to be an amazing situation.
1: Algeria have parted ways with national team coach Vladimir Petkovic and his coaching staff by mutual agreement, the Algerian Football Federation said on Monday. In a statement, the Federation said the termination took effect immediately, but did not give a reason for the decision. The FAF praised Petkovic and his staff for their professionalism and commitment during their 29 months in charge of the Desert Foxes and wished them success in their future careers. The 62-year-old Swiss had signed a contract extension until July 2028, shortly before the World Cup, having guided Algeria back to the tournament for the first time in 12 years. Algeria advanced from a group featuring Argentina, Austria, and Jordan as one of the best third-place teams before losing 2-0 to Switzerland in the round of 32. Before taking the job with the North Africans, Petkovic, who was born in Bosnia, coached the Switzerland national team, Young Boys Bern and Lazio, among others. Fulham have signed forward Gonzalo Garcia and midfielder Cesar Palacios from Real Madrid on 5-year contracts, the Premier League club said on Monday. Palacios, 21, and Real Academy product Garcia, 22, will reunite with former coach Alvaro Arbeloa at Fulham. Arbeloa coached Real's youth and reserve teams before taking over the senior side in January. He left Real at the end of the season and joined Fulham in July. Garcia scored 13 goals in 51 appearances for Real in all competitions and won the Champions League and La Liga in 2024. The transfer fee was not disclosed, but British media reported Fulham had paid around $34 million for the forward. Palacios has also signed a deal running until June 2031, with Fulham holding an option to extend it by a further year. The midfielder made 7 senior appearances for Real, making his debut in the Copa del Rey against Albacete and also featured in the Champions League. The transfer fee was not disclosed, but media reports put the deal at around $8.5 million. Fulham begin their Premier League campaign by hosting Chelsea on August 24th.
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I'm Sudoza with your global weather update. Let's start. Across much of Europe, light clouds are moving quickly across the region. Athens will be partly cloudy at 35 degrees, while Ankara is sunny at 32. Farther west, warmer conditions stay cold for most of the continent. Rome is partly cloudy at 36 degrees, and Berlin is cloudy at 31. In the Balkans, temperatures remain on the warmer side. Tirana is partly cloudy at 35 degrees, while Pristina is sunny at 32. The Middle East warms up today, though. Mecca peaks at 41 degrees and Baghdad is sunny at 48. In Central Asia, Almaty is rainy at 27 degrees, while Baku is sunny for today. Farther east, Bangkok is partly cloudy at 34 degrees and Urumqi has similar weather at 40. Across Africa, Casablanca is cloudy at 27 degrees, while Tripoli is sunny at 37. In North America, Toronto is partly cloudy and Los Angeles has similar weather at 31. In South America, Buenos Aires is at 15 degrees, while Caracas is partly cloudy at 27. Across Oceania, Sydney is partly cloudy at 18 degrees, while Port Moresby is at 29 for today. That's the latest global weather update. 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

I would like to describe.

0: Turkish National Intelligence Organization, accompanying delegation in Istanbul, where they discussed efforts to advance the second phase of the Gaza peace plan, according to sources. The meeting focused on a roadmap prepared for the transition to the second phase of the peace plan, with participants emphasizing Hamas's positive response to the proposal, the sources told Anadolu. The sides also expressed concern that Israel had intensified its military operations in Gaza instead of responding to the roadmap. They stressed that the international community should act to stop Israeli aggression as soon as possible. Participants also discussed violations of Palestinian rights in the West Bank and East Jerusalem, while Israel's military campaign in Gaza continues. They highlighted ongoing illegal Israeli settlement activity in the occupied territories and a sharp increase in violence by Israeli occupiers. The humanitarian situation in Gaza was also discussed during the meeting, and Ankara reaffirmed its support for Gaza through both political efforts and initiatives aimed at improving humanitarian assistance, the sources said. The meeting also underscored Ankara's efforts to mobilize the international community to end Israel's massacres in Gaza, prevent violations of Palestinian rights in the West Bank and East Jerusalem, and increase humanitarian aid to the enclave. Participants reaffirmed the joint efforts of Ankara, Doha, and Cairo to help secure peace in Gaza. The Hamas delegation also thanked Turkish president for Ankara's efforts to help achieve peace in Gaza.
1: Turkey has condemned Israel's latest attacks on Gaza, saying that they demonstrate that Prime Minister Benjamin Netanyahu's government has no intention of achieving

0: achieving peace with the Palestinians. In a statement, the foreign ministry said that Netanyahu's policies are aimed at displacing Palestinians from their homeland while preventing lasting peace and stability in the region.
1: The actions of Netanyahu reveal a singular objective: to displace Palestinians from their homeland and to obstruct any effort aimed at establishing lasting peace and stability. Continues to take steps that destabilize the already fragile regional balance and undermine the initiatives of mediating countries, particularly the USA.

0: continues to take steps that destabilize the already fragile regional balance and undermine the initiatives of mediating countries, particularly the USA.
1: Turkey warned that Israel's actions are further destabilizing the Middle East and increasing the risk

0: international law, and humanitarian values.
1: Qatar, Egypt, and Turkey, the mediators in the Gaza ceasefire talks, strongly condemned Israel's ongoing violations in the Gaza Strip as breaches of international law in a joint statement issued on Monday. The three countries stressed that Israel must fulfill its obligations under international law and fully uphold its commitments under the ceasefire agreement. They reiterated that Israel's continued violations in Gaza have breached the ceasefire agreement, undermined efforts to implement the second phase of the agreement, and threatened ongoing diplomatic efforts to de-escalate the situation. The mediators called for civilians, medical facilities, and humanitarian personnel to be fully protected, and for humanitarian aid and medical supplies to be delivered without obstruction across the Gaza Strip. They also urged the international community to exert the necessary pressure on Israel to implement the ceasefire agreement. The statement came after Israeli strikes reportedly killed dozens of people, including children and other civilians, across the Gaza Strip over the weekend, according to the UN Office for the Coordination of Humanitarian Affairs.
2: Palestinians were killed after an Israeli drone fired a missile at a moving civilian vehicle on Rashid Street in the southwest of Gaza City in the northern Gaza Strip. Following the attack, civil defense teams that arrived at the scene worked to put out the fire that broke out in the vehicle. Gaza Civil Defense Public Relations Director Abdullah Al-Majdalawi told an AA correspondent that teams were dispatched to the scene as soon as the report of the attack was received. Majdalawi said that when they arrived at the scene, the fire in the vehicle was still burning and that residents reported at least two people had been killed in the attack, with the bodies transported to the hospital by civilian vehicles. Majdalawi said teams collected the remains of the bodies at the scene, noting that due to the intensity of the attack, the bodies were found largely burned and dismembered. Stating that attacks on Gaza continue, Majdalawi said that statements about the ceasefire do not match the situation on the ground, saying, "The media talks about a ceasefire, but the bombardment in Gaza continues. The Israeli army continues to target civilians in the Gaza Strip.

I'm Dr. Bing. I'm an emergency room physician, and I've been in Gaza for the past 10 months. I've been in Gaza since before the ceasefire. And during that time, as many people know, we saw a lot of trauma cases. At that time, I was working in the north, so we saw more cases from explosions, explosive injuries, including children, women, and families. Once the ceasefire was announced, there was a lot of optimism that the passageway for medical supplies would open up and that more medical supplies would make it into the hospitals. We'd be able to fix our equipment and be able to help our patients so much more. However, post-ceasefire has been the majority of my time here for more than 9 months now, and we're still seeing many of the same challenges. For example, today I just had a meeting with the WHO, and a lot of our critical supplies are still extremely low to the point that there's zero stock, meaning that there's zero amounts of certain medications, including very critical medications that are needed for cancer care, for cancer patients, even maternal and child care. So for children and pregnant women and post-delivery care, some of the stock for medications as well as consumables, which is medical supplies that are needed to run hospitals, is at 0% right now. Meaning that if you even wanted one of these medications or one of these supplies, there's none of them to be found in the entirety of Gaza. And this is completely because of the Israeli blockade. In the meantime, we have seen growth and restoration of care in ways that we can. For example, I'm standing here in the wound care clinic that is being supported by GLIA Equal Care, my organization. And even despite the fact that advanced wound care supplies are not available to the nurses and wound care experts that are working here, they have been able to make incredible strides.

0: kids with basic wound care supplies, such as with gauze, with basic cleaning supplies, and alcohol. There's been patients with wounds that many people thought would never heal that have been able to heal because the nurses and experts are able to give the attention and care to these patients that they didn't have the time to do before. And we are proud to support them, and we hope they continue supporting them into the future. So this ultrasound is only about 5 years old, but because of the wear and tear and the massive amount of use that it got during the war, especially doing fast exams for trauma patients during mass casualties, there's been a lot of just general wear and tear because of the usage over time. So you normally should have all four of these ports working to be able to connect multiple different types of ultrasound probes. However, right now there's only one port working, and even that is quite shaky, so we have to be very careful and basically leave this one port in, meaning we only have the cardiac probe and not the deeper abdominal probe nor the linear probe that's needed for important procedures such as ultrasound-guided IVs and ultrasound-guided central lines. We also have issues with the connections between the probes and the wires, such as this, where it's basically just held together by medical tape. And right now, we don't have the proper supplies to repair the device, so we have to be very, very careful in terms of its usage. It might only be a matter of time before important devices like this can no longer be used. Although we have portable devices, the portable devices aren't a replacement for these types of large probes, because these have more capabilities in terms of certain measurements, certain cardiac studies, and they're generally just more advanced. And they're also able to stay in the department and be available to anybody, whereas it's more difficult to store these smaller probes in a way that's secure and available to anyone who needs it in the department.
1: After one of the deadliest days of Israeli strikes on Gaza, recently, Palestinian Suma Dollar finds herself displaced once again. The 60-year-old says the family moved to these tents after waking up from a night of shelling to see that Israel's military had pushed its yellow bricks, marking out Israeli-controlled territory, closer to her home in Gaza City.
2: It was a very difficult night. We were sitting in God's safety. We heard fire as if the Israelis were telling us to get out. The plane was firing, shells were being thrown, and the bullets, I swear we found bullets in our entrance.
1: Israeli attacks killed at least 18 people on Sunday across the enclave, including children, despite U.S. President Donald Trump's announcement of a major milestone towards implementing the Gaza peace plan. Trump said on Thursday Hamas would disarm and Israel would withdraw in phases. But Dola is doubtful. It doesn't work if it's just talk, she says. They have to take action. Dola adds the situation on the ground has not improved. On the contrary, destructions increased, displacements increased, she says. Hamas says Israel must halt attacks and pull its forces out of areas seized since last October's ceasefire before its fighters hand in their weapons. But Israel's defense minister Israel Katz said on Sunday Israeli troops would not move before Hamas disarms and its tunnels are destroyed. Katz said Israeli-held areas had expanded to between 60% and 70% of the enclave as its forces search for tunnels. That's up from Israel's control of just over half of Gaza when the truce was reached last year. For Palestinians like Dola, who has been repeatedly displaced in a shrinking strip of land along the coast, the intensifying Israeli strikes in recent days have shattered any hope of a better life. We're waiting for death at any moment. We're waiting for displacement at any moment, she says. Our entire life is gone. Our entire future is gone. Our children's future is gone.
3: Following the completion of their treatment, 88 Palestinian patients and their companions, who had been in hospitals in the West Bank, returned to the Gaza Strip through the Kerem Abu Salem border crossing and were reunited with their families. The International Committee of the Red Cross, in accordance with the request and approval of the relevant authorities, took custody of the 88 Palestinian patients and their companions at the Kerem Abu Salem border crossing and transported them to Nasser Hospital in the city of Khan Yunis in the southern Gaza Strip. families gathered in front of Nasser Hospital welcomed their relatives who were returning to Gaza after roughly 2.5 years with tears. Family members who had long been separated embraced one another, easing their longing. In a statement, the ICRC said the operation was carried out within the committee's role as a neutral intermediary and that before the operation, all individuals were contacted to confirm their return was voluntary, that those in need were assisted in communicating with their families, and that their specific medical needs were assessed. The ICRC noted that the Gaza these individuals returned to after a 2.5 year separation is completely different from the Gaza they had left, stating that they now face a landscape in which homes have been destroyed, families have been scattered, and many people have lost loved ones.

0: U.S. President Donald Trump said on Monday that talks with Iran are going on right now, adding that this is a last chance. He said that the two sides are talking about the reopening of the Strait of Hormuz, having it open literally by tomorrow, completely open. And that's phase one.
1: When we talk, we say we're talking. If we're not talking, when you ask me, no, we're not talking, I'll say it. But we are talking right now. We're talking, and we're talking at the request of Iran, backed by Saudi Arabia, backed by UAE, and backed by Qatar in particular, but others also. Many countries called, the leaders of many are friendly with a lot of them, almost all of them, one way or the other, and they all wanted to give this a last chance. This is a last chance. This is not something that, if it doesn't happen, this is a last chance for them to sign a good document.
0: Earlier on the day, Trump took to social media to lash out at the Iranian leadership, accusing them of being unbelievably duplicitous. They ask for a meeting, some would say beg, talks begin, with more scheduled in the immediate future. And they say openly and proudly that they're not having any discussions, that nothing is being talked about, and they're only dealing with Oman, Trump wrote in a post on Truth Social. Iranian Foreign Ministry spokesman Esmael Baghaei said in Tehran on Monday that Iran is currently not engaged in any negotiations with the United States, and that talks with Oman over Strait of Hormuz are underway.
2: We will by no means allow the second corridor in the Strait of Hormuz. We won't allow the second corridor to open. Even if they deploy warships, we will target them. What is important to the Supreme Leader is that the Americans should change their behavior. What does that mean? That we should see signs of new change in their behavior. As soon as they commit to these conditions, these four, five conditions as a starting point, which they had already started for a few days, if they begin to do that, we will see that as a sign of their changing behavior. You think that we can tolerate the naval blockade? There will certainly be serious dangers to the U.S. ships and bases. We sit back and watch the U.S. continue the naval blockade and not take any steps towards Iran's conditions, stay just like this? Certainly not.
3: There's no food here. There's no one here. The people, the police aren't coming. The people sitting here were all leaving.
4: Migrants, accompanied by security officers, continued to leave Spain's Ceuta enclave and returned to Morocco on Sunday, with many complaining about the conditions they had faced.
3: No food or anything here. No sleep. No doctor or anything.
4: They were some of the 50,000 people who crossed into Ceuta by land and sea in an unprecedented surge that began on Thursday at one of the European Union's only two land borders with Africa. Spanish authorities reported on Sunday that over 70 people died in the crossing, with some drowning and others crushed while trying to climb a breakwater and border fence. More migrants were seen boarding army vehicles on Sunday to be driven back to the border. That was after over 48,000 people returned to Morocco in the first

0: 48 hours, according to Spanish authorities. But Mohamed Sahil, who swam the distance from Morocco, has decided not to leave.
1: I want to go back to Europe. I want to go to Europe. I don't want to stay in Spain, but I've got lots of things to do in Europe.
0: After living in Belgium in the past, he had been looking for a way to reach Europe again. He told Reuters that it was hard for migrants to access basic necessities, but they aren't going to leave.
1: We're waiting for the Spanish government to work out a solution with us. That's it. And we're not doing anything wrong. We're really calm. There are people who've come in to get medical treatment. There are people who've entered and have no family or anything. They've entered here. There are Palestinians. There are Africans. There are lots of different nationalities.
0: Spanish and Moroccan authorities have blamed the rush of migrants on social media misinformation, along with a misinterpretation of a Spanish ruling banning immediate returns of migrants intercepted at sea. The situation has caused concern in Spain and the wider EU bloc. Outside the Moroccan embassy in Madrid on Sunday, demonstrators protested what they described as a, quote, invasion of migrants in Ceuta.
2: We don't want to be invaded by other countries. The culture here is what it is. We can't just do whatever they want.
3: I think what we're really seeing is also an sort of inability to talk about what is actually right or wrong when it comes to thinking about immigration policy, really with respect to the challenges that are happening nowadays, rather than using it as an opportunity to kind of fall back on the same easy solutions, such as this whole talk around imposing internal border controls, which is in this case seems to miss the point by a long shot. I think the fact that he is not only under domestic pressure from the far left and the far right within his own country, but is also being scrutinized by other EU member states means that the menu or the list of things that he could be, in a way, attacked for is much bigger than in the case of some other ones where heads of government feel support from, more than half of all member states if they are on the conservative-leaning side. This really rattled the European Union because I think that political leaders got very used to the idea of irregular arrivals reducing and continuing to fall, but without necessarily thinking about, well, something could still happen and we do still need to be prepared.
4: The high-stakes Democratic Senate primary in Michigan could shape the battle for control of Congress. It's highlighted an intense internal debate within the Democratic Party over U.S. support for Israel.
5: Endorsements don't vote. People vote.
4: With Abdul El-Sayed, a progressive former public health official who wants to end unconditional U.S. military aid to Israel.
6: What I'm looking at is the conversations that I am having with Michiganders.
4: And U.S. Representative Haley Stevens, more of a political centrist who is backed by pro-Israel groups and a longtime outspoken supporter of Israel.
7: Arguably, this will be the most interesting and biggest test of the strength of progressives.
4: Reuters congressional reporter Richard Cowan has been covering the race.
7: There is a large Arab American population in Michigan. It's mostly clustered around the Detroit metropolitan area. There's also a very active, in those same neighborhoods and same parts of Michigan, an active, dedicated Jewish community. What we have in this Democratic primary are two candidates coming from very different directions. Experts that we've talked to are saying this is not just some sort of passing thing that there's a sort of a cute slogan that people run on and it goes away. This goes deeper. They're saying no matter what, it looks like the Democratic Party is going to pivot.
4: According to Reuters Ipsos polling, Israel's favorability rating among Democrats fell from 59% in 2018 to 22% in May of this year.
8: The turning point

0: was Gaza.
1: Ronald Stockton is a retired professor of political science at the University of Michigan, Dearborn.
0: Young people don't rely on the same sources I rely on. I watch cable news. Young people don't watch cable news. They've got their own sources. And they could see those bodies piling up in Gaza. And they said, why are our leaders not doing something?
1: Some voters said the war in Gaza weighed heavily on their decision at the polls.
2: I see a lot of the news. It breaks my heart to see what happens over there. So knowing that if I vote for someone that could better the things over here and better the things over there, it helps, well, make me feel better that I'm helping in my way.
1: Other voters said Gaza wasn't a major factor for them.
3: That didn't play too much in it to me. You know, I voted for Stevens because she's a good Democrat. She's trustworthy. As far as the foreign policy, it didn't faze me one way or the other.
1: On the Republican side, Mike Rogers, a former congressman and vocal supporter of Israel, faces off against the Democratic primary winner in a state Donald Trump narrowly won in 2024.

Helicopters loaded with water raced to contain a wildfire northwest of Athens for a fourth day on Monday, August 3rd. After strong and erratic winds helped to devastate homes, pine forests, and thousands of hectares of farmland, forcing evacuations by land and sea. More than 400 firefighters and 21 aircraft were deployed near the communities of Kandili and Agia Skepi on Monday as plumes of thick black smoke and red flames engulfed lush pine forests. Heavy machinery was being used to car fire breaks to prevent the wildfire reaching homes, a fire brigade official said. Europe has been ravaged by wildfires this summer after a period of record-breaking heat waves and little rain. Conditions that scientists say have been exacerbated by a fast-changing climate. France and Spain have been particularly hard hit, although huge blazes there abated over the weekend, providing some respite.

0: A large wildfire broke out in the Limburg province in the Netherlands on Monday, forcing evacuations and halting train services as firefighters battled flames spreading rapidly through treetops. The fire started in the Rosmolen Nature Reserve and quickly grew to cover 21 hectares, with 35 firefighting vehicles and defense helicopters deployed to combat the blaze, officials said. Emergency services evacuated a nearby campsite and asked people to stay away from the area as the crown fire spread between tree canopy. The biggest challenge is its very rapid spread, said Bart Cox, spokesperson for Safety Region Limburg Nord. We are dealing with a forest with a dense canopy, including many pine trees and conifers. Fire units from various provinces and regions responded to the emergency, with helicopters carrying fire retardant to help combat the rare wildfire in the Netherlands.
1: Firefighters, helicopters, and residents alike have been battling a huge wildfire northwest of Athens. The blaze, which is just one of several around Greece, has already destroyed over 100 homes. In the village of Agios Konstantinos, Tazos and Pelikos and his son have been trying to save their home. He says the fire has been burning since last night and that residents are doing everything they can. But his son eventually urges him to leave, and they do. Hundreds of Greek firefighters equipped with vehicles, heavy machinery and firefighting aircraft have been deployed across the country, reinforced by France and Romania to battle the wildfires. These are just the latest to ravage Europe this summer. They've come after a period of record-breaking heat waves and little rain, conditions that scientists say have been worsened by climate change. While devastating blazes in France and Spain showed signs of easing, villages in both countries have been destroyed and hundreds of thousands of people have been forced to flee their homes and holiday accommodation. A fresh heatwave is now threatening.

0: Hungary, however.
1: A legkritikusabb 5 nap előtt állunk.
0: Prime Minister Peter Magyar posted this video warning of a critical 5 days as the country's sole nuclear power plant has been forced to shut for the first time in over 4 decades. It uses water from the River Danube as a coolant, but levels have now plunged to a record low. Hungary's drought has disrupted shipping and tourism and triggered water use restrictions in more than 100 cities and villages. A number of other European countries are also struggling with record lows in major rivers.

0: So I will just give you the latest numbers. As of August 1st, 3,748 confirmed cases, including 1,657 confirmed deaths. And then the cases have been reported from 49 health zones across five provinces. There are around 17,000 contacts under monitoring, and 80% of them are checked daily.
1: And there is promising progress with clinical trials of treatment, of prophylaxis, and of vaccines. But we do know that it's not a case of waiting for these medicines and vaccines to come along. There's a lot that can be done now by continuing to strengthen the response, Tariq. If you compare this outbreak to previous Ebola outbreaks, we have been able to start the trials more quickly. So that is a promising progress in the way we're doing the R&D, because the protocols were written before the outbreak started. So this is the whole way that the whole world of research related to outbreaks has been trying to shift, that we do as much as possible ahead of time

0: In the dark waters of Malaysia's Sarawak state, hunters scan the riverbank for a predator, hiding just beyond the light. Sometimes all they see are a pair of glowing eyes. Sometimes the crocodile bites back. Licensed hunter Jeffrey Siu patrols these rivers at night, working with authorities and communities to relocate or eliminate crocodiles considered a threat. He says sightings here can be surprisingly common.
1: If we calculated over half a mile stretch in the Kamena River area in Bintulu, where we are currently working, we sometimes see as many as four crocodiles every 220 yards.
0: At Riverside Longhouse Ruma Panjang Daniel, the danger is deeply personal for one family. In May 2024, Nicholas Daniel disappeared after leaving home to catch fish for his cat. 3 days later, his body was found. His head and half his torso were all that were left of him. For his father, Daniel Muking, the attack shattered a long-held belief.
2: In the old days, the elders said that if a crocodile did not disturb us, we should not disturb it. That was the taboo. But for me, it has eaten my child, so I have every right to kill it. I also want to eat its flesh if I can.
0: As crocodile encounters draw growing concern, wildlife authorities say more sightings do not necessarily mean there are too many crocodiles.
3: The population still rely on the river.
0: Sarawak Deputy Natural Resources Minister Len Talif Sales said authorities must balance wildlife conservation with the safety of riverside communities. But for communities that depend on these rivers every day, the risk feels immediate. Between 2023 and 2025, crocodiles attacked 33 people in Sarawak, killing 22 and injuring 11. The state has already recorded 9 attacks in 2026, including 5 fatalities. CU's team says it eliminated the crocodile that villagers identified as the one responsible for Nicholas' death. And as crocodile carcasses are hauled ashore, measured and processed, the tension is delivering an unexpected byproduct. Crocodile meat has found its way onto restaurant menus, where diners stock in with enthusiasm.

0: Australia warned on Monday against the risk of a wider spread of H5N1 bird flu after its first mass mortality episode among seabirds killed about 50 greater crested terns off the coast south of Adelaide. However, there is no evidence yet of the virus on Australia's farms, many of which have locked down to safeguard poultry flocks since it was first detected in June. Agriculture Minister Julie Collins said testing confirmed H5N1 bird flu in a group of 49 dead and 35 sick terns found by helicopter surveillance on rocks off Cape Jaffa, 250 kilometers from Adelaide on Friday. Australia's tally of 74 confirmed cases is spread as wide as the states of Western Australia and Queensland, though most cases were in South Australia, Collins said. Australia and New Zealand, which saw its first H5N1 case last month, have spent years bracing for the virus, with steps such as tighter biosecurity at farms, testing of shorebirds, vaccinating vulnerable species, and wargaming response plans.
1: Whilst this is the first confirmed case of a mass mortality, and obviously a very concerning development, it is not unexpected and is certainly what we have seen overseas with this type of incursion of the H5. Sadly, we do know that once the H5 bird flu is spreading in wildlife and the natural environment, it is not possible to avoid significant losses, which is what we're starting to see now. There will be ongoing surveillance, which will continue to determine whether the H5 bird flu is established more broadly in Australian wildlife, and will continue to inform the public where the H5 bird flu has been detected. Australians should expect to see more spread and larger numbers now of wildlife being affected.
2: The overseas experience has shown that we can't stop the spread of H5 bird flu among birds or among mammals. The reality is you can't stop native and wild birds flying around, and you can't stop wild animals moving around. And that will mean more mass mortality events like the one we have now seen. What we can do, and what we have been doing, is build up the resilience of the populations of our native birds and mammals.

0: It lands like a helicopter, but flies like an airplane. And its makers hope it could one day change how people travel. This is Velo, Vertical Aerospace's electric air taxi, making its first public takeoff flight at the 2026 Farnborough International Airshow. The flight highlights the aviation industry's push to develop electric aircraft through advances in batteries, propulsion, materials, and flight controls. Those advances are central to Velo's ambition of flying up to 100 miles on a single charge. Here's Vertical Aerospace test pilot Tim Eldridge.
1: So it's 8 very large battery packs. Imagine 8 big Teslas in the bottom of this thing, battery packs, driving 8 propellers, 4 at the front, which can tilt, 4 at the back, which just provide lift. So if we're going to go into a vertical takeoff, all 8 of those propellers will be lifting upwards, giving you upwards lift. It's simple to fly, it's got a good field of view, it's got lots of power. You really feel the power when you're getting airborne. 1.2 megawatts of electrical power at takeoff, that's a lot of energy, and you can feel it.
0: Also at the air show, Archer Aviation showcased its vision for electric flight. The company displayed Midnight, its electric air taxi. Archer has been flying Midnight since 2023 and hopes to carry passengers around Los Angeles during the 2028 Olympic and Paralympic Games. Here's Archer Aviation Chief Technology Officer Tom Muniz.
2: The idea is we want this vehicle or this capability to be accessible to, you know, broad swath of the population. So, you know, what we're competing against is somebody that might go hire a car, you know, to avoid or to take, 10, 15 kilometer trip for, say, $100. We want to be able to give them a seat on an aircraft like this for somewhere in that ballpark.
0: Vertical, Archer, and other rivals may be pursuing different paths toward the same goal, but all face the same challenges. Can they win regulatory approval? Can they keep the aircraft safe and reliable? And can they be affordable enough for ordinary people to choose over a car?
3: Zirat Bank is with you all around the world.

Saudi oil giant Aramco reported a 44% increase in second quarter net profit on Tuesday, August 4th, as it reaped higher prices for crude oil, refined products, and chemicals, while forced to reroute shipments to avoid the war-hit Strait of Hormuz. The world's top oil exporter posted net profit of $32.69 billion in the 3 months ended June 30th, compared with $22.67 billion a year earlier. Despite the unprecedented supply disruption through the Strait of Hormuz, we continue to demonstrate our ability to maintain business continuity by capitalizing on our diverse asset base and multi-decade planning, CEO Amin Nasser said, citing the East-West pipeline, Aramco's storage capacity, and its export terminals. Aramco said it maintained a supply reliability rate of 98.4% during the quarter, despite continued geopolitical uncertainty in the region. The company has ramped up exports through the East-West pipeline to the Red Sea port of Yanbu since the U.S.-Israeli war with Iran triggered the biggest disruption in the history of energy markets. Nasser has previously described the route as a critical lifeline, but that alternative route and Saudi export terminals on the Red Sea have now also come under threat. In July, Iran-aligned Houthi forces announced a blockade of Saudi Arabia's oil industry in the Red Sea, extending the disruption to a second major waterway and pushing oil prices higher. In a significant move to bolster the yen, the Bank of Japan reportedly intervened in the currency market last week, utilizing approximately 87 billion U.S. dollars, or 11 trillion yen, according to Bloomberg on Monday. This intervention took place on July 30th and 31st, with estimates indicating the central bank spent 53 billion U.S. dollars and 34 billion U.S. dollars, respectively. The yen has struggled so far this year, reaching a low of 164 to the U.S. dollar on July 30th, marking its weakest level since 1986. In response to the ongoing volatility, Japanese Finance Minister Satsuki Katayama announced that the ministry engaged in coordinated yen buying efforts with the U.S. Department of the Treasury late last week. The yen buying operations from Thursday night through Saturday morning, Japan time, marked the first coordinated market intervention by Tokyo and Washington since 2011, when the yen surged following the Great East Japan earthquake. Katayama said both countries will not hesitate to conduct a further joint intervention. Following the monetary actions, the yen briefly strengthened, rebounding to the lower 155 yen range against the U.S. dollar on Monday morning, achieving its highest level in nearly 3 months. AstraZeneca's shares fell sharply on Monday as analysts and investors questioned the logic of a possible tie-up with Bristol-Myers Squibb after reports they held preliminary talks about forming one of the world's biggest drug makers. Shares in AstraZeneca were down 6.7% at 0722, the biggest drop on the FTSE 100 index. As investors and analysts said, Britain's biggest drug maker had little obvious need for a transformational acquisition, despite potential financial benefits. A person familiar with the matter told Reuters that AstraZeneca and Bristol had held talks, confirming an earlier Financial Times report. On Friday, the two had a combined market capitalization of nearly $400 billion, with AstraZeneca valued at $264.11 billion and Bristol-Myers at $133.41 billion. Seven OPEC plus countries agreed on

0: On Sunday to raise the oil production cap in September by 188,000 barrels per day from August levels, according to a statement published after a virtual meeting of OPEC+. The decision was announced following the meeting attended by Saudi Arabia, Russia, Iraq, Kuwait, Kazakhstan, Algeria, and Oman, which reviewed global market conditions and outlook. OPEC Plus countries consist of members of the Organization of the Petroleum Exporting Countries, OPEC, and its allies. In their collective commitment to supporting oil market stability, the seven participating countries decided to implement a production increase from the voluntary cuts announced in April 2023, the statement said. The voluntary production cuts of 1.65 million barrels per day were first announced in April 2023 and were later extended through the end of 2026. The decision made on Sunday marks the sixth consecutive month for the OPEC Plus to ramp up its production. According to the statement, the seven countries would flexibly adjust their production regarding the evolving market conditions. They are set to meet on September 6th to decide on production levels for October.
1: Ziraat Bank is with you all around the world.

0: European soccer body UEFA has threatened FIFA with legal action over Gianni Infantino's failed plan to sell a stake in future World Cup profits to private investors, and said any potential evidence should not be destroyed. Infantino's secretive proposal to raise $4.2 billion from investors, including the New York investment firm of Joshua Kushner, was dropped early Saturday, days after the revelation in media reports provoked a global furor. UEFA led the backlash, and on Thursday, its 55 member federations met to agree boycotting all FIFA events and competitions while the proposal was active. Now, lawyers for UEFA have informed FIFA that the European body is actively considering legal action, arbitration, and regulatory complaints, and arising out of and in connection with the FFE, FIFA Forward Enterprise Plan, proposed by FIFA and all related matters. The letter dated Friday from the legal firm Deschere in New York was seen Monday. The letter named 18 FIFA executives who it said should retain data, documents, and electronic messages as potential evidence. They include Infantino, Zurich-based chief finance officer Thomas Payer, and Arsene Wenger, the coaching great who is FIFA's head of global soccer development. The Swedish Soccer Federation confirmed Monday that UEFA is actively looking to come up with an alternative candidate as FIFA president. The next election is scheduled in March.
1: I think is there are too many things, but one of the things is to open a new chapter, seeing the potential of our fans and all the people on this amazing country that is USA show us during the World Cup. I think it's an amazing opportunity, you know, to be involved and to be part of, to create and to evolve and to develop an amazing new cycle of 4 years. And I think that is an important thing, is to feel that we can be part of, to help and to grow in the direction that the vision of the Federation have. I think we were talking a lot in the last few weeks, and of course the first in between us, the coaching staff, and to try to open a new chapter and not to be a continuation of what happened in the last 18-19 months that we were working, and we were only with the objective to arrive in the best condition to the World Cup. Now the approach is going to be different and must be different because it's a four-year cycle. It's a project that is about to establish and to settle different principle. The vision from of course from the Federation

0: is very clear and very exciting, and I think to be part of them and to offer to be part of this project for us is was key, and to work with us and to be a partner at this is going to be an amazing situation.
1: Algeria have parted ways with national team coach Vladimir Petkovic and his coaching staff by mutual agreement, the Algerian Football Federation said on Monday. In a statement, the federation said the termination took effect immediately, but did not give a reason for the decision. The FAF praised Petkovic and his staff for their professionalism and commitment during their 29 months in charge of the Desert Foxes and wished them success in their future careers. The 62-year-old Swiss had signed a contract extension until July 2028, shortly before the World Cup, having guided Algeria back to the tournament for the first time in 12 years. Algeria advanced from a group featuring Argentina, Austria, and Jordan as one of the best third-place teams before losing 2-0 to Switzerland in the round of 32. Before taking the job with the North Africans, Petkovic, who was born in Bosnia, coached the Switzerland national team, Young Boys Bern and Lazio, among others. Fulham have signed forward Gonzalo Garcia and midfielder Cesar Palacios from Real Madrid on five-year contracts, the Premier League club said on Monday. Palacios, 21, and Real Academy product Garcia, 22, will reunite with former coach Alvaro Arbeloa at Fulham. Arbeloa coached Real's youth and reserve teams before taking over the senior side in January. He left Real at the end of the season and joined Fulham in July. Garcia scored 13 goals in 51 appearances for Real in all competitions and won the Champions League and La Liga in 2024. The transfer fee was not disclosed, but British media reported Fulham had paid around $34 million for the forward. Palacios has also signed a deal running until June 2031, with Fulham holding an option to extend it by a further year. The midfielder made 7 senior appearances for Real, making his debut in the Copa del Rey against Albacete and also featured in the Champions League. The transfer fee was not disclosed, but media reports put the deal at around $8.5 million. Fulham begin their Premier League campaign by hosting Chelsea on August 24th.
2: Sponsored by Holland.

Founded in 1999 in Vienna, Austria, VakıfBank Bank International AG operates branches in Vienna, Frankfurt, and Cologne, as well as a representative office in Budapest, employing 73 staff members. The bank plays a significant role in strengthening economic relations and foreign trade between Turkey, Austria, and Germany. It primarily focuses on financing the commercial activities of its corporate clients and investing in bonds. With a strong capital and liquidity structure, the bank reached a total asset size of 991 million euro by the end of 2024. Thanks to its strong brand recognition, it serves approximately 13,000 customers.

0: Turkish National Intelligence Organization head on Monday met with Hamas Political Bureau chairman and an accompanying delegation in Istanbul, where they discussed efforts to advance the second phase of the Gaza peace plan, according to sources. The meeting focused on a roadmap prepared for the transition to the second phase of the peace plan, with participants emphasizing Hamas's positive response to the proposal, the sources told Anadolu. The sides also expressed concern that Israel had intensified its military operations in Gaza instead of responding to the roadmap. They stressed that the international community should act to stop Israeli aggression as soon as possible. Participants also discussed violations of Palestinian rights in the West Bank and East Jerusalem, while Israel's military campaign in Gaza continues. They highlighted ongoing illegal Israeli settlement activity in the occupied territories and a sharp increase in violence by Israeli occupiers. The humanitarian situation in Gaza was also discussed during the meeting, and Ankara reaffirmed its support for Gaza through both political efforts and initiatives aimed at improving humanitarian assistance, the sources said. The meeting also underscored Ankara's efforts to mobilize the international community to end Israel's massacres in Gaza, prevent violations of Palestinian rights in the West Bank and East Jerusalem, and increase humanitarian aid to the enclave.
1: Normalize relations with...
0: Participants reaffirmed the joint efforts of Ankara, Doha, and Cairo to help secure peace in Gaza. The Hamas delegation also thanked Turkish president for Ankara's efforts to help achieve peace in Gaza.
2: Turkey has condemned Israel's latest attacks on Gaza, saying that they demonstrate that Prime Minister Benjamin Netanyahu's government has no intention of achieving peace with the Palestinians. In a statement, the foreign ministry said that Netanyahu's policies are aimed at displacing Palestinians from their homeland while preventing lasting peace and stability in the region.
3: The actions of Netanyahu reveal a singular objective: to displace Palestinians from their homeland and to obstruct any effort aimed at establishing lasting peace and stability in the region. In pursuit of this aim, Netanyahu continues to take steps that destabilize the already fragile regional balance and undermine the initiatives of mediating countries, particularly the USA.
2: Turkey warned that Israel's actions are further destabilizing the Middle East and increasing the risk of broader regional conflict, calling for a stronger international response. Ankara urged the global community to take a more determined and consistent stance against Israel's expansionist and militaristic policies.
3: It has now become imperative for the international community to adopt a more determined, consistent and firm stance against Netanyahu's expansionist and militarist mindset, which seeks to turn the entire Middle East into a zone of perpetual conflict. We call on all countries that support peace and

0: prosperity, for our region, and for Palestine to act with a shared sense of responsibility and to uphold international law and humanitarian values.
1: Qatar, Egypt, and Turkey, the mediators in the Gaza ceasefire talks, strongly condemned Israel's ongoing violations in the Gaza Strip as breaches of international law in a joint statement issued on Monday. The three countries stressed that Israel must fulfill its obligations under international law and fully uphold its commitments under the ceasefire agreement. They reiterated that Israel's continued violations in Gaza have breached the ceasefire agreement, undermined efforts to implement the second phase of the agreement, and threatened ongoing diplomatic efforts to de-escalate the situation. The mediators called for civilians, medical facilities, and humanitarian personnel to be fully protected, and for humanitarian aid and medical supplies to be delivered without obstruction across the Gaza Strip. They also urged the international community to exert the necessary pressure on Israel to implement the ceasefire agreement. The statement came after Israeli strikes reportedly killed dozens of people, including children and other civilians, across the Gaza Strip over the weekend, according to the UN Office for the Coordination of Humanitarian Affairs.
2: Palestinians were killed after an Israeli drone fired a missile at a moving civilian vehicle on Rashid Street in the southwest of Gaza City in the northern Gaza Strip. Following the attack, civil defense teams that arrived at the scene worked to put out the fire that broke out in the vehicle. Gaza Civil Defense Public Relations Director Abdullah Al-Majdalawi told an AA correspondent that teams were dispatched to the scene as soon as the report of the attack was received. Majdalawi said that when they arrived at the scene, the fire in the vehicle was still burning and that residents reported at least two people had been killed in the attack, with the bodies transported to the hospital by civilian vehicles. Majdalawi said teams collected the remains of the bodies at the scene, noting that due to the intensity of the attack, the bodies were found largely burned and dismembered. Stating that attacks on Gaza continue, Majdalawi said that statements about the ceasefire do not match the situation on the ground, saying, "The media talks about a ceasefire, but the bombardment in Gaza continues. The Israeli army continues to target civilians in the Gaza Strip."

0: I'm Dr. Bing. I'm an emergency room physician, and I've been in Gaza for the past 10 months. I've been in Gaza since before the ceasefire. And during that time, as many people know, we saw a lot of trauma cases. At that time, I was working in the north, so we saw more cases from explosive injuries, including children, women, and families. Once the ceasefire was announced, there was a lot of optimism that the passageway for medical supplies would open up and that more medical supplies would make it into the hospitals. We'd be able to fix our equipment and be able to help our patients so much more. However, post-ceasefire has been the majority of my time here for more than 9 months now, and we're still seeing many of the same challenges. For example, today I just had a meeting with the WHO, and a lot of our critical supplies are still extremely low to the point that there's zero stock, meaning that there's zero amounts of certain medications, including very critical medications that are needed for cancer care, for cancer patients, even maternal and child care. So for children and pregnant women and post-delivery care, some of the stock for medications as well as consumables, which is medical supplies that are needed to run hospitals, is at 0% right now. Meaning that if you even want one of these medications for one of these supplies, there's none of them to be found in the entirety of Gaza. And this is completely because of the Israeli blockade. In the meantime, we have seen growth and restoration of care in ways that we can. For example, I'm standing here in the wound care clinic that is being supported by GLIA Equal Care, my organization. And even despite the fact that advanced wound care supplies are not available to the nurses and wound care experts that are working here, they have been able to make incredible strides with basic wound care supplies, such as with gauze, with basic cleaning supplies, and alcohol. There's been patients with wounds that many people thought would never heal that have been able to heal because the nurses and experts are able to give the attention and care to these patients that they didn't have the time to do before. And we are proud to support them. And we hope they continue supporting them into the future. So this ultrasound is only about 5 years old, but because of the wear and tear and the massive amount of use that it got during the war, especially doing fast exams for trauma patients during mass casualties, there's been a lot of just general wear and tear because of the usage over time. So you normally should have all four of these ports working to be able to connect multiple different types of ultrasound probes. However, right now there's only one port working, and even that is quite shaky, so I have to be very careful and basically leave this one port in, meaning we only have the cardiac probe and not the deeper abdominal probe nor the linear probe that's needed for important procedures such as ultrasound-guided IVs and ultrasound-guided central lines. We also have issues with the connections between the probes and the wires, such as this, where it's basically just held together by medical tape. And right now, we don't have the proper supplies to repair the device, so we have to be very, very careful in terms of its usage. It might only be a matter of time before important devices like this can no longer be used. Although we have portable devices, the portable devices aren't a replacement for these types of large probes because these have more capabilities in terms of certain measurements, certain cardiac studies, and they're generally just more advanced. And they're also able to stay in the department and be available to anybody. Whereas it's more difficult to store these smaller probes in a way that's secure and available to anyone who needs it in the department.
1: After one of the deadliest days of Israeli strikes on Gaza, recently, Palestinian Suma Dola finds herself displaced once again. The 60-year-old says the family moved to these tents after waking up from a night of shelling to see that Israel's military had pushed its yellow bricks, marking out Israeli-controlled territory, closer to her home in Gaza City.
2: It was a very difficult night. We were sitting in God's safety. We heard fire as if the Israelis were telling us to get out. The plane was firing, shells were being thrown, and the bullets, I swear we found bullets in our entrance.
1: Israeli attacks killed at least 18 people on Sunday across the enclave, including children, despite U.S. President Donald Trump's announcement of a major milestone towards implementing the Gaza peace plan. Trump said on Thursday Hamas would disarm and Israel would withdraw in phases. the dollar is doubtful. It doesn't work if it's just talk, she says. They have to take action. Dola adds, the situation on the ground has not improved. On the contrary, destructions increased, displacements increased, she says. Hamas says Israel must halt attacks and pull its forces out of areas seized since last October's ceasefire before its fighters hand in their weapons. But Israel's defense minister Israel Katz said on Sunday Israeli troops would not move before Hamas disarms and its tunnels are destroyed. Katz said Israeli-held areas had expanded to between 60% and 70% of the enclave as its forces search for tunnels. That's up from Israel's control of just over half of Gaza when the truce was reached last year. For Palestinians like Dola, who has been repeatedly displaced in a shrinking strip of land along the coast, the intensifying Israeli strikes in recent days have shattered any hope of a better life. We're waiting for death at any moment. We're waiting for displacement at any moment, she says. Our entire life is gone. Our entire future is gone. Our children's future is gone.
3: Following the completion of their treatment, 88 Palestinian patients and their companions, who had been in hospitals in the West Bank, returned to the Gaza Strip through the Kerem Abu Salem border crossing and were reunited with their families. The International Committee of the Red Cross, in accordance with the request and approval of the relevant authorities, took custody of the 88 Palestinian patients and their companions at the Kerem Abu Salem border crossing and transported them to Nasser Hospital in the city of Khan Yunis in the southern Gaza Strip. Families gathered in front of Nasser Hospital welcomed their relatives, who were returning to Gaza after roughly 2.5 years, with tears. Family members who had long been separated embraced one another, easing their longing. In a statement, the ICRC said the operation was carried out within the committee's role as a neutral intermediary and that before the operation, all individuals were contacted to confirm their return was voluntary, that those in need were assisted in communicating with their families, and that their specific medical needs were assessed. The ICRC noted that the Gaza these individuals returned to after a 2.5 year separation is completely different from the Gaza they had left, stating that they now face a landscape in which homes have been destroyed, families have been scattered, and many people have lost loved ones.

0: U.S. President Donald Trump said on Monday that talks with Iran are going on right now, adding that this is a last chance. He said that the two sides are talking about the reopening of the Strait of Hormuz, having it open literally by tomorrow, completely open. And that's phase one.
1: When we talk, we say we're talking. If we're not talking, when you ask me, no, we're not talking, I'll say it. But we are talking right now. We're talking, and we're talking at the request of Iran, backed by Saudi Arabia, backed by UAE, and backed by Qatar in particular, but others also. Many countries called, the leaders of many are friendly with a lot of them, almost all of them, one way or the other, and they all wanted to give this a last chance. This is a last chance. This is not something that, if it doesn't happen, this is a last chance for them to sign a good document.
0: Earlier on the day, Trump took to social media to lash out at the Iranian leadership, accusing them of being unbelievably duplicitous. They ask for a meeting, some would say beg, talks begin, with more scheduled in the immediate future. And they say openly and proudly that they're not having any discussions, that nothing is being talked about, and they're only dealing with Oman, Trump wrote in a post on Truth Social. Iranian Foreign Ministry spokesman Esmael Baghaieh said in Tehran on Monday that Iran is currently not engaged in any negotiations with the United States, and that talks with Oman over Strait of Hormuz are underway.
2: We will by no means allow the second corridor in the Strait of Hormuz. We won't allow the second corridor to open. Even if they deploy warships, we will target them. What is important to the Supreme Leader is that the Americans should change their behavior. What does that mean? That we should see signs of new change in their behavior. As soon as they commit to these conditions, these four, five conditions as a starting point, which they had already started for a few days, if they begin to do that, we will see that as a sign of their changing behavior. You think that we can tolerate the naval blockade? There will certainly be serious dangers to the U.S. ships and bases. We sit back and watch the U.S. continue the naval blockade and not take any steps towards Iran's conditions, stay just like this? Certainly not.
3: There's no food here. There's no one here. The people, the police aren't coming. The people sitting here were all leaving.
4: Migrants, accompanied by security officers, continued to leave Spain's Ceuta enclave and returned to Morocco on Sunday, with many complaining about the conditions they had faced.
3: No food or anything here. No sleep. No doctor or anything.
4: They were some of the 50,000 people who crossed into Ceuta by land and sea in an unprecedented surge that began on Thursday at one of the European Union's only two land borders with Africa. Spanish authorities reported on Sunday that over 70 people died in the crossing, with some drowning and others crushed while trying to climb a breakwater and border fence. More migrants were seen

0: boarding army vehicles on Sunday to be driven back to the border. That was after over 48,000 people returned to Morocco in the first 48 hours, according to Spanish authorities. But Mohamed Sahil, who swam the distance from Morocco, has decided not to leave.
1: I want to go back to Europe. I want to go to Europe. I don't want to stay in Spain, but I've got lots of things to do in Europe.
0: After living in Belgium in the past, he had been looking for a way to reach Europe again. He told Reuters that it was hard for migrants to access basic necessities, but they aren't going to leave.
1: We're waiting for the Spanish government to work out a solution with us. That's it. And we're not doing anything wrong. We're really calm. There are people who've come in to get medical treatment. There are people who've entered and have no family or anything. They've entered here. There are Palestinians. There are Africans. There are lots of different nationalities.
0: Spanish and Moroccan authorities have blamed the rush of migrants on social media misinformation, along with a misinterpretation of a Spanish ruling banning immediate returns of migrants intercepted at sea. The situation has caused concern in Spain and the wider EU bloc. Outside the Moroccan embassy in Madrid on Sunday, demonstrators protested what they described as a, quote, invasion of migrants in Ceuta.
2: We don't want to be invaded by other countries. The culture here is what it is. We can't just do whatever they want.
3: I think what we're really seeing is also a sort of inability to talk about what is actually right or wrong when it comes to thinking about immigration policy, really with respect to the challenges that are happening nowadays, rather than using it as an opportunity to kind of fall back on the same easy solutions, such as this whole talk around imposing internal border controls, which is in this case seems to miss the point by a long shot. I think the fact that he is not only under domestic pressure from the far left and the far right within his own country, but is also being scrutinized by other EU member states means that the menu or the list of things that he could be in a way attacked for is much bigger than in the case of some other ones where heads of government feel support from, more than half of all member states if they are on the conservative leaning side. This really rattled the European Union because I think that political leaders got very used to the idea of irregular arrivals reducing and continuing to fall, but without necessarily thinking about, well, something could still happen and we do still need to be prepared.
4: The high-stakes Democratic Senate primary in Michigan could shape the battle for control of Congress. It's highlighted an intense internal debate within the Democratic Party over U.S. support for Israel.
5: Endorsements don't vote. People vote.
4: With Abdul El-Sayed, a progressive former public health official who wants to end unconditional U.S. military aid to Israel.
6: What I'm looking at is the conversations that I am having with Michiganders.
4: And U.S. Representative Haley Stevens, more of a political centrist who is backed by pro-Israel groups and a longtime outspoken supporter of Israel.
7: Arguably, this will be the most interesting and biggest test of the strength of progressives.
4: Reuters congressional reporter Richard Cowan has been covering the race.
7: There is a large American, Arab American population in Michigan. It's mostly clustered around the Detroit metropolitan area. There's also a very active, in those same neighborhoods and same parts of Michigan, an active, dedicated Jewish community. What we have in this Democratic primary are two candidates coming from very different directions. Experts that we've talked to are saying this is not just some sort of passing thing that there's a sort of a cute slogan that people run on and it goes away. This goes deeper. They're saying no matter what, it looks like the Democratic Party is going to pivot.
4: According to Reuters Ipsos polling, Israel's favorability rating among

0: Democrats fell from 59% in 2018 to 22% in May of this year.
1: The turning point was Gaza.
0: Ronald Stockton is a retired professor of political science at the University of Michigan, Dearborn.
1: Young people don't rely on the same sources I rely on. I watched cable news. Young people don't watch cable news. They've got their own sources. And they could see those bodies piling up in Gaza. And they said, why are our leaders not doing something?
0: Some voters said the war in Gaza weighed heavily on their decision at the polls.
2: I see a lot of the news. It breaks my heart to see what happens over there. So knowing that if I vote for someone that could better the things over here and better the things over there, it helps, well, make me feel better that I'm helping in my way.
0: Other voters said Gaza wasn't a major factor for them.
3: That didn't play too much in it to me. You know, I voted for Stevens because she's a good Democrat. She's trustworthy. As far as the foreign policy, it didn't faze me one way or the other.
0: On the Republican side, Mike Rogers, a former congressman and vocal supporter of Israel, faces off against the Democratic primary winner in a state Donald Trump narrowly won in 2024.

Helicopters loaded with water race to contain a wildfire northwest of Athens for a fourth day on Monday, August 3rd. After strong and erratic winds helped to devastate homes, pine forests, and thousands of hectares of farmland, forcing evacuations by land and sea. More than 400 firefighters and 21 aircraft were deployed near the communities of Kandili and Agia Skepi on Monday as plumes of thick black smoke and red flames engulfed lush pine forests. Heavy machinery was being used to car fire breaks to prevent the wildfire reaching homes, a fire brigade official said. Europe has been ravaged by wildfires this summer after a period of record-breaking heat waves and little rain. Conditions that scientists say have been exacerbated by a fast-changing climate. France and Spain have been particularly hard hit, although huge blazes there abated over the weekend, providing some respite.

0: A large wildfire broke out in the Limburg province in the Netherlands on Monday, forcing evacuations and halting train services as firefighters battled flames spreading rapidly through treetops. The fire started in the Rosmolen Nature Reserve and quickly grew to cover 21 hectares, with 35 firefighting vehicles and defense helicopters deployed to combat the blaze, officials said. Emergency services evacuated a nearby campsite and asked people to stay away from the area as the crown fire spread between tree canopy. The biggest challenge is its very rapid spread, said Bart Cox, spokesperson for Safety Region Limburg Nord. We are dealing with a forest with a dense canopy, including many pine trees and conifers. Fire units from various provinces and regions responded to the emergency, with helicopters carrying fire retardant to help combat the rare wildfire in the Netherlands.
1: Firefighters, helicopters, and residents alike have been battling a huge wildfire northwest of Athens. The blaze, which is just one of several around Greece, has already destroyed over 100 homes. In the village of Agios Konstantinos, Tazos Sempelikos and his son have been trying to save their home. He says the fire has been burning since last night, and the residents are doing everything they can. But his son eventually urges him to leave, and they do. Hundreds of Greek firefighters equipped with vehicles, heavy machinery and firefighting aircraft have been deployed across the country, reinforced by France and Romania to battle the wildfires. These are just the latest to ravage Europe this summer. They've come after a period of record-breaking heatwaves and little rain, conditions that scientists say have been worsened by climate change. While devastating blazes in France and Spain showed signs of easing, villages in both countries have been destroyed and hundreds of thousands of people have been forced to flee their homes and holiday accommodation. A fresh heatwave is now threatening Hungary, however. Prime Minister Peter Magyar posted this video warning of a critical 5 days as the country's sole nuclear power plant has been forced to shut for the first time in over 4 decades. It uses water from the River Danube as a coolant, but levels have now plunged to a record low. Hungary's drought has disrupted shipping and tourism and triggered water use restrictions in more than 100 cities and villages. A number of other European countries are also struggling with record lows in major rivers.

0: So I will just give you the latest numbers. As of August 1st, 3,748 confirmed cases, including 1,657 confirmed deaths. And then the cases have been reported from 49 health zones across five provinces. There are around 17,000 contacts under monitoring, and 80% of them are checked daily.
1: And there is promising progress with clinical trials of treatment, of prophylaxis, and of vaccines. But we do know that it's not a case of waiting for these medicines and vaccines to come along. There's a lot that can be done now by continuing to strengthen the response, Tariq. If you compare this outbreak to previous Ebola outbreaks, we have been able to start the trials more quickly. So, and the reason, so that is a promising progress in the way we're doing the R&D, because the protocols were written before the outbreak started. So this is the whole way that the whole world of research related to outbreaks has been trying to shift, that we do as much as possible ahead of time

0: In the dark waters of Malaysia's Sarawak state, hunters scan the riverbank for a predator hiding just beyond the light. Sometimes all they see are a pair of glowing eyes. Sometimes the crocodile bites back. Okay. Licensed hunter Jeffrey Siu patrols these rivers at night, working with authorities and communities to relocate or eliminate crocodiles considered a threat. He says sightings here can be surprisingly common.
1: If we calculate it over half a mile stretch in the Kamena River area in Bintulu, where we are currently working, we sometimes see as many as four crocodiles every 220 yards.
0: At Riverside Longhouse Ruma Panjang Daniel, the danger is deeply personal for one family. In May 2024, Nicholas Daniel disappeared after leaving home to catch fish for his cat. 3 days later, his body was found. His head and half his torso were all that were left of him. For his father, Daniel Muking, the attack shattered a long-held belief.
2: In the old days, the elders said that if a crocodile did not disturb us, we should not disturb it. That was a taboo. But for me, it has eaten my child, so I have every right to kill it. I also want to eat its flesh if I can.
0: As crocodile encounters draw growing concern, wildlife authorities say more sightings do not necessarily mean there are too many crocodiles.
3: The population still rely on the river.
0: Sarawak Deputy Natural Resources Minister Len Talif Sales said authorities must balance wildlife conservation with the safety of riverside communities. But for communities that depend on these rivers every day, the risk feels immediate. Between 2023 and 2025, crocodiles attacked 33 people in Sarawak, killing 22 and injuring 11. The state has already recorded 9 attacks in 2026, including 5 fatalities. CU's team says it eliminated the crocodile that villagers identified as the one responsible for Nicholas' death. And as crocodile carcasses are hauled ashore, measured and processed, the tension is delivering an unexpected byproduct. Crocodile meat has found its way onto restaurant menus, where diners stock in with enthusiasm.
4: Australia warned on Monday against the risk of a wider spread of H5N1 bird flu after its first mass mortality episode among seabirds killed about 50 greater crested terns off the coast south of Adelaide. However, there is no evidence yet of the virus on Australia's farms, many of which have locked down to safeguard poultry flocks since it was first detected in June. Agriculture Minister Julie Collins said testing confirmed H5N1 bird flu in a group of 49 dead and 35 sick terns found by helicopter surveillance on rocks off Cape Jaffa, 250 kilometers from Adelaide on Friday. Australia's tally of 74 confirmed cases is spread as wide as the states of Western Australia and Queensland, though most cases were in South Australia, Collins said. Australia and New Zealand, which saw its first H5N1 case last month, have spent years bracing for the virus, with steps such as tighter biosecurity at farms, testing of shorebirds, vaccinating vulnerable species, and wargaming response plans.
5: Whilst this is the first case, confirmed case of a mass mortality, and obviously a very concerning development, it is not unexpected and is certainly what we have seen overseas with this type of incursion of the H5. Sadly, we do know that once the H5 bird flu is spreading in wildlife and the natural environment, it is not possible to avoid significant losses, which is what we're starting to see now. There will be ongoing surveillance, which will continue to determine whether the H5 bird flu is established more broadly in Australian wildlife, and will continue to inform the public where the H5 bird flu has been detected. Australians should expect to see more spread and larger numbers now of wildlife being affected.
6: The overseas experience has shown that we can't stop the spread of H5 bird flu among birds or among mammals. The reality is you can't stop native and wild birds flying around, and you can't stop wild animals moving around. And that will mean more mass mortality events like the one we have now seen. What we can do, and what we have been doing, is build up the resilience of the populations of our native birds and mammals.

0: It lands like a helicopter, but flies like an airplane. And its makers hope it could one day change how people travel. This is Velo, Vertical Aerospace's electric air taxi, making its first public takeoff flight at the 2026 Farnborough International Air Show. The flight highlights the aviation industry's push to develop electric aircraft through advances in batteries, propulsion, materials, and flight controls. Those advances are central to Velo's ambition of flying up to 100 miles on a single charge. Here's Vertical Aerospace test pilot Tim Eldridge.
1: So it's 8 very large battery packs. Imagine 8 big Teslas in the bottom of this thing, battery packs, driving 8 propellers, 4 at the front, which can tilt, 4 at the back, which just provide lift. So if we're going to go into a vertical takeoff, all 8 of those propellers will be lifting upwards, giving you upwards lift. It's simple to fly, it's got a good field of view, it's got lots of power. You really feel the power when you're getting airborne. 1.2 megawatts of electrical power at takeoff, that's a lot of energy, and you can feel it.
0: Also at the air show, Archer Aviation showcased its vision for electric flight. The company displayed Midnight, its electric air taxi. Archer has been flying Midnight since 2023 and hopes to carry passengers around Los Angeles during the 2028 Olympic and Paralympic Games. Here's Archer Aviation Chief Technology Officer Tom Muniz.
2: The idea is we want this vehicle or this capability to be accessible to, you know, broad swath of the population. So, you know, what we're competing against is somebody that might go hire a car, you know, to avoid or to take, 10-15 kilometer trip for, say, $100. We want to be able to give them a seat on an aircraft like this for somewhere in that ballpark.
0: Vertical, Archer, and other rivals may be pursuing different paths toward the same goal, but all face the same challenges. Can they win regulatory approval? Can they keep the aircraft safe and reliable? And can they be affordable enough for ordinary people to choose over a car?
3: Zirat Bank is with you all around the world.

0: Saudi oil giant Aramco reported a 44% increase in second quarter net profit on Tuesday, August 4th, as it reaped higher prices for crude oil, refined products, and chemicals, while forced to reroute shipments to avoid the war-hit Strait of Hormuz. The world's top oil exporter posted net profit of $32.69 billion in the 3 months ended June 30th, compared with $22.67 billion a year earlier. Despite the unprecedented supply disruption through the Strait of Hormuz, we continue to demonstrate our ability to maintain business continuity by capitalizing on our diverse asset base and multi-decade planning, CEO Amin Nasser said, citing the East-West pipeline, Aramco's storage capacity, and its export terminals. Aramco said it maintained a supply reliability rate of 98.4% during the quarter, despite continued geopolitical uncertainty in the region. The company has ramped up exports through the East-West pipeline to the Red Sea port of Yanbu since the U.S.-Israeli war with Iran triggered the biggest disruption in the history of energy markets. Nasser has previously described the route as a critical lifeline, but that alternative route and Saudi export terminals on the Red Sea have now also come under threat. In July, Iran-aligned Houthi forces announced a blockade of Saudi Arabia's oil industry in the Red Sea, extending the disruption to a second major waterway and pushing oil prices higher. In a significant move to bolster the yen, the Bank of Japan reportedly intervened in the currency market last week, utilizing approximately 87 billion U.S. dollars, or 11 trillion yen, according to Bloomberg on Monday. This intervention took place on July 30th and 31st, with estimates indicating the central bank spent 53 billion U.S. dollars and 34 billion U.S. dollars, respectively. The yen has struggled so far this year, reaching a low of 164 to the U.S. dollar on July 30th, marking its weakest level since 1986. In response to the ongoing volatility, Japanese Finance Minister Satsuki Katayama announced that the ministry engaged in coordinated yen buying efforts with the U.S. Department of the Treasury late last week. The yen buying operations from Thursday night through Saturday morning, Japan time, marked the first coordinated market intervention by Tokyo and Washington since 2011, when the yen surged following the Great East Japan earthquake. Katayama said both countries will not hesitate to conduct a further joint intervention. Following the monetary actions, the yen briefly strengthened, rebounding to the lower 155 yen range against the U.S. dollar on Monday morning, achieving its highest level in nearly 3 months. AstraZeneca's shares fell sharply on Monday as analysts and investors questioned the logic of a possible tie-up with Bristol-Myers Squibb after reports they held preliminary talks about forming one of the world's biggest drug makers. Shares in AstraZeneca were down 6.7% at 0722, the biggest drop on the FTSE 100 index. As investors and analysts said, Britain's biggest drug maker had little obvious need for a transformational acquisition, despite potential financial benefits. A person familiar with the matter told Reuters that AstraZeneca and Bristol had held talks, confirming an earlier Financial Times report. On Friday, the two had a combined market capitalization of nearly $400 billion, with AstraZeneca valued at $264.11 billion and Bristol-Myers at $133.41 billion. Seven OPEC plus countries agreed on Sunday to raise the oil production cap in September by 188,000 barrels per day from August levels, according to a statement published after a virtual meeting of OPEC plus. The decision was announced following the meeting attended by Saudi Arabia, Russia, Iraq, Kuwait, Kazakhstan, Algeria, and Oman, which reviewed global market conditions and outlook. OPEC plus countries consist of members of the Organization of the Petroleum Exporting Countries, OPEC, and its allies. In their collective commitment to supporting oil market stability, the seven participating countries decided to implement a production increase from the voluntary cuts announced in April 2023, the statement said. The voluntary production cuts of 1.65 million barrels per day were first announced in April 2023 and were later extended through the end of 2026. The decision made on Sunday marks the sixth consecutive month for the OPEC Plus to ramp up its production. According to the statement, the seven countries would flexibly adjust their production regarding the evolving market conditions. They are set to meet on September 6th to decide on production levels for October.
1: Ziraat Bank is with you all around the world.

0: European soccer body UEFA has threatened FIFA with legal action over Gianni Infantino's failed plan to sell a stake in future World Cup profits to private investors, and said any potential evidence should not be destroyed. Infantino's secretive proposal to raise $4.2 billion from investors, including the New York investment firm of Joshua Kushner, was dropped early Saturday, days after the revelation in media reports provoked a global furor. UEFA led the backlash, and on Thursday, its 55-member federations met to agree boycotting all FIFA events and competitions while the proposal was active. Now, lawyers for UEFA have informed FIFA that the European body is actively considering legal action, arbitration, and regulatory complaints, and arising out of and in connection with the FFE, FIFA Forward Enterprise Plan, proposed by FIFA and all related matters. The letter dated Friday from the legal firm Deschere in New York was seen Monday. The letter named 18 FIFA executives who it said should retain data, documents, and electronic messages as potential evidence. They include Infantino, Zurich-based chief finance officer Thomas Payer, and Arsene Wenger, the coaching great who is FIFA's head of global soccer development. The Swedish Soccer Federation confirmed Monday that UEFA is actively looking to come up with an alternative candidate as FIFA president. The next election is scheduled in March.
1: I think is there are too many things, but one of the things is to open a new chapter, seeing the potential of our fans and all the people on this amazing country that is USA show us during the World Cup. I think it's an amazing opportunity, you know, to be involved and to be part of, to create and to evolve and to develop an amazing new cycle of 4 years. And I think that is an important thing, is to feel that we can be part of, to help and to grow in the direction that the vision of the Federation have. I think we were talking a lot in the last few weeks, and of course the first in between us, the coaching staff, and to try to open a new chapter and not to be a continuation of what happened in the last 18-19 months that we were working, and we were only with the objective to arrive in the best condition to the World Cup. Now the approach is going to be different, and must be different, because it's a four-year cycle. It's a project that is about to

0: to establish and to set a different principle, the vision from the federation is very clear and very exciting, and I think to be part of them and to offer to be part of this project for us was key, and to work with us and to be a partner at this is going to be an amazing situation.
1: Algeria have parted ways with national team coach Vladimir Petkovic and his coaching staff by mutual agreement, the Algerian Football Federation said on Monday. In a statement, the federation said the termination took effect immediately, but did not give a reason for the decision. The FAF praised Petkovic and his staff for their professionalism and commitment during their 29 months in charge of the Desert Foxes and wished them success in their future careers. The 62-year-old Swiss had signed a contract extension until July 2028, shortly before the World Cup, having guided Algeria back to the tournament for the first time in 12 years. Algeria advanced from a group featuring Argentina, Austria, and Jordan as one of the best third-place teams before losing 2-0 to Switzerland in the round of 32. Before taking the job with the North Africans, Petkovic, who was born in Bosnia, coached the Switzerland national team, Young Boys Bern and Lazio, among others. Fulham have signed forward Gonzalo Garcia and midfielder Cesar Palacios from Real Madrid on five-year contracts, the Premier League club said on Monday. Palacios, 21, and Real Academy product Garcia, 22, will reunite with former coach Alvaro Arbeloa at Fulham. Arbeloa coached Real's youth and reserve teams before taking over the senior side in January. He left Real at the end of the season and joined Fulham in July. Garcia scored 13 goals in 51 appearances for Real in all competitions and won the Champions League and La Liga in 2024. The transfer fee was not disclosed, but British media reported Fulham had paid around $34 million for the forward. Palacios has also signed a deal running until June 2031, with Fulham holding an option to extend it by a further year. The midfielder made 7 senior appearances for Real, making his debut in the Copa del Rey against Albacete and also featured in the Champions League. The transfer fee was not disclosed, but media reports put the deal at around $8.5 million. Fulham begin their Premier League campaign by hosting Chelsea on August 24th.
2: Sponsored by Hop.

0: Is diplomacy finally gaining momentum in the Middle East, or are new divisions already threatening the latest peace efforts? Today, we'll examine the conflicting claims over U.S.-Iran talks, Israel's rejection of key parts of the Gaza roadmap, and President Erdogan's message to Saudi Crown Prince Mohammed bin Salman on the path toward regional stability. We'll also turn to Ukraine, where fresh diplomatic initiatives are emerging as Washington reconsiders key military commitments. Let's break down what these developments mean and where the region could be heading next.
1: ما الان مذاکره‌ای با آمریکا نداریم. مذاکرات با عمان هست، متمرکز بر تفاهم بر سر مسیری که تردد ایمن کشتیرانی از تنگه هرمز رو تأمین بکنه. تلاش ما این هست که در اولین فرصت با مشورت عمان، با همکاری عمان 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
0: Welcome back to the program. Joining me in the first half is Daily Sabah's editorial coordinator, Dr. Mehmet Çelik. Dr. Mehmet, welcome to Turkey's Diplomacy.
2: Thank you, Mark.
0: Mehmet, let's start with what's happening between Iran and the United States. Now, the United States has said that negotiations have begun, but Iran has denied that statement of Trump, saying that only negotiations are continuing with Oman, and that too over the Strait of Hormuz. Mehmet, who's telling the truth right now? Is it the United States or is it the Iranian government?
2: Well, that's a million-dollar question, Omar. I mean, I don't have the answer for that. But I think there is a different framing of what it means to have a negotiation. I mean, what either side is describing as a negotiation. I think, you know, when we look at Donald Trump's statements, they were saying that, I mean, he was saying that there is pressure on him from the regional countries to halt the strikes for the moment, as they want the negotiation to re-begin. And if this is what he's calling as negotiations, perhaps this is taking place. But if the actual framing of negotiations is how, you know, we would understand it as two sides meeting around a table and discussing the articles, as far as Iran says, this is not taking place at the moment. And what Iran says is taking place right now is just a over the Strait of Hormuz and the talks with Oman on the new corridor that they want to establish by securing both interests of both sides, as far as the Iranian side's statements go. So I think, you know, there is a discrepancy between the United States and Iran on what is considered as a negotiation at the moment, unless there is negotiation taking place behind doors through mediators that haven't been shared with the media or in the international community yet. And this is, you know, we don't have much information from the U.S. side, nor do we have an acknowledgement of those closed-door negotiations through mediators from the Iranian side. But I think

0: it's good news, the fact that there is, you know, talks about negotiations, even though the talks themselves haven't begun, but the rumors or the statement or, you know, either side's remarks coming out saying that we are going to have a negotiation and we want to have a negotiation, or the U.S. side saying that the Iran asked us to negotiate. These are, again, good signs that these talks could be relaunched. But I think when we look at the overall process, we see that these talks haven't really produced any concrete and tangible results. They only put a pause on the strikes, and then after several days or several weeks, the strikes begin again. So whether these new rounds will be launched and produce a concrete result, this is something to be seen. But at the moment, we see that neither side is very, I think, ready to, even though they have the need to end this conflict, neither side is ready to at least make a compromise over Strait of Hormuz and you know, relaunch the talks through, you know, overcoming this obstacle at the Strait of Hormuz.
1: Mehmet, let's talk about what's happening in Gaza right now, and especially Israeli Prime Minister Netanyahu, because he has rejected the Gaza disarmament deal. He has rejected that plan. He has said that Israel has some serious security concerns. Mehmet, and now the death toll as well, we've seen it has crossed 74,000 people, and just 1,200 people have been killed ever since the ceasefire began in October. Mehmet, what could be the possible reasons, even though we know that this is not the first time Netanyahu has done so, what could be the reasons behind yet another rejection by the Israeli Prime Minister?
0: Well, as you said, the killing has not stopped, unfortunately, in Palestine. Only the speed of killing has slowed down compared to the pre-ceasefire period since October 7th. But the actual killing is still continuing. The actual occupation is still there. I think what is, you know, when we look at this phase one and phase two, it is not really moving forward because of Israel's reluctance on, you know, actually abiding by the rules of these this agreement, and there is this reluctance, or at least there is this. I would even go beyond describing it as a reluctance. There is this policy that they do not want to basically agree to any policy that would include Palestinians in it. I mean, they wouldn't agree to any deals that would give chance or a future to Palestinians in Palestine. So with that, when they say disarmament of Hamas, for example, Hamas is saying that we will disarm once the Israeli side, you know, abide by the articles or the conditions that they have to abide by. Without that, and without the official announcement by the peace board, we are not going to disarm. And this is something that Israel uses, although, I mean, Hamas side says we consider the Board of Peace as the official side. But Israel does not recognize any of these steps and say we will only take our steps when Hamas disarms fully. But when we look at it between the lines and in the long-term policy of Israel, I think depopulating Palestine, and I'm talking about not just Gaza, but when we look at West Bank, when we look at Ramallah and other parts as well, the ultimate aim, if it is to depopulate Palestine from Palestinians, then these agreements become just a detail in the bigger picture. The ultimate aim is to depopulate Gaza, push out all the Palestinians from Gaza territory so that they can permanently stay there. And I think this is what's happening right now. They do not want to withdraw. They do not want to end military operations. They do not want to, you know, abide by any of the phase two steps that they're supposed to take, and they expect Hamas to disarm without any condition. But Hamas already said that they will disarm, and they will take into consideration what the Board of Peace has laid out. But Israeli side is not, I think Israeli side

0: has a different perspective or a different prospect for Gaza. And for that reason, these steps become details. When we look at even some of the far-right ministers or some of the ministers in Netanyahu's cabinet, they do not even want to carry on with this this phase two as part of the peace deal.
1: Mehmet, let's talk about what's happening in the West Bank now. The United Nations, Mehmet, they just released a statement saying, we call on third states to act urgently and in unison to halt the killing and dispossession of the Palestinian people and to bring an end to the Israeli occupation. So they're calling on the international community, but we've seen little to no action from the Israeli from the international community. Mehmet, how are you analyzing what's happening in the West Bank? Because the United Nations has also said that this year has been the deadliest for Palestinians living in the West Bank.
0: Well, I mean, there has been many statements, many reports regarding what's taking place in the West Bank area and, you know, Israeli killings, Israeli raids and Israeli occupation and annexation that has been going on for many years. Nevertheless, I think there is this narrative that detaches Gaza from the situation in West Bank, or a situation in West Bank is detached from the situation in East Jerusalem. I think this is one of the problems, that the Palestinian territories are divided into different sections. And when we use this narrative, rather than, you know, looking at Palestinian territory as a whole, then what takes place in Gaza is separated from the ultimate policy of Israel that actually continues similar actions in West Bank. We need to look at the bigger picture. What Israel wants to do is to demolish all the prospects for a future Palestinian state, and that is carried out by killing, by annexation, by occupation, by all the, you know, establishing these illegal settlements, and to ultimately depopulate Palestinians from Palestine. When we look at the 1948 map of Palestine and Israel, we will see a picture that is not anything similar to what is today. But how did this map change? How did this map took a different shape as it is right now? This was done before the international community's eyes, before the United Nations, before all the great powers, if not with their support. This took place when the Western world, talking about human rights, when they were talking about the international human rights regimes and all the international agreements. But when this was taking place, nobody actually took any tangible actions to stop the annexation, the occupation, dispossession of Palestinians from their lands, in addition to all the killings and that has been mounting to a genocide since October 7th. So the ultimate picture is important. I think we need to focus on that rather than focusing on different sections separately. We need to look at them equally and at the same time. What is taking place in scale is perhaps different than what is taking place in Gaza, of course, since October 7th, when we look at the scale and the number of killings. But the ultimate aim is the same. It's not different in Gaza versus East Jerusalem versus West Bank. So I think this narrative also must be different. But the international community that did nothing when genocide was taking place in Gaza is now turning a blind eye to what is taking place in the West Bank as well.
1: Mehmet, there have been some developments as well. Yesterday, the Turkish president, he held a phone call with Saudi Arabia's de facto leader, Mohammed bin Salman. Many things were discussed over there. The Iranian attacks in Saudi Arabia, those were discussed. Bilateral trade, bilateral ties, those were discussed as well. Mehmet, not to forget that Turkey, Qatar and Egypt, all these three countries, played an influential role in bringing this Iran war to a halt, at least for the time being. Mehmet, how important was that phone call? And Trump also said that one of the reasons why he halted the latest attacks on Iran was because he held a phone call with Mohammed bin Salman. What's your take on that?
0: Well, Saudi Arabia is one of the main countries that actually in the

0: Gulf region being affected by this war, you know, not only from the Iranian attacks, but also through Houthis and Bab al-Mandeb situation and the developments there. Saudi Arabia has been affected by that as well. So Turkey's support and show of solidarity was reflected through a phone call yesterday between Mr. Erdogan and Mohammed bin Salman. I think, you know, as the two powerhouses in the region, the fact that Turkey and Saudi Arabia are on the same page regarding developments is important because, on the one hand, there is a side that seeks stability and seek peace in the region, and there is another side that is, you know, dealing with the war and seeks a war that has been creating instability in the region. I think, you know, not only through the Iranian war, but through even the situation in Lebanon, in Syria, in Gaza, in even in Yemen, there is this stability atmosphere that is being affected by several actors in the region. And I think, you know, Israel's actions, for example, in Lebanon, in Syria, in Gaza, in the Palestinian territories, do not, you know, create instability just within the Syrian territory or Lebanese territory, but they have a spillover effect that creates instability for the whole region and instability that all the actors in the region are affected by. So the fact that there is this coordination between Saudi Arabia and Turkey, I think it's important to, you know, for the stability of the region and the future steps that will be taken and how the sides are coordinating these steps, it's important. As you mentioned, it is not just a mere symbolic phone call, but there is a coordination between Saudi Arabia, Qatar, Egypt, even Pakistan for the wider region. These are powerhouses that are actually, you know, want to be on the same page regarding the future of the region.
1: Dr. Mehmet Çelik, thank you so much for that analysis. Always a pleasure having you on the program.
0: Thank you, Mark.
1: 95 Palestinian patients and wounded returned to Gaza through the long-restricted Rafah crossing, reuniting with families after receiving treatment in Egypt.
2: 95 Palestinian patients, wounded people, and their companions returned to the Gaza Strip through the Rafah border crossing, which Israel had kept closed for a long time before allowing limited passage, reaching Nasser Hospital in the city of Khan Yunis. Palestinian patients and wounded individuals who had been receiving treatment in Egypt, along with their companions, were brought by bus, accompanied by ambulances, to Nasser Hospital in the city of Khan Yunis in the southern Gaza Strip. After the buses carrying the Palestinians arrived in Gaza, families who had long been separated were reunited. Palestinians who were reunited with their relatives embraced each other in emotional moments. Despite the ceasefire on October 10, 2025, the Israeli army announced on February 28 that all crossings in the region, including the Rafah border crossing, would remain closed until further notice. It was reported that the Rafah border crossing was reopened on March 19th, but only for pedestrian crossing. Israeli authorities frequently impose restrictions at the Rafah border crossing, Gaza's only gateway to the outside world, citing various justifications.
1: Israeli forces raided over 20 West Bank towns this week, arresting dozens and demolishing homes as Arab states condemned the escalating violence.
2: Israeli forces have escalated operations across the occupied West Bank this week, with at least 20 towns and villages raided, homes demolished, and dozens of Palestinians arrested. Israeli soldiers detained at least 10 people across the occupied West Bank on Friday, including from Nablus, Tal, Salem, and Bethlehem, according to Palestinian media. Separately, forces stormed the Jabal Salman area in the town of Beida, south of Nablus, and carried out demolition operations in the town of Nilin, west of Ramallah, while another incursion saw forces storm the town of Arabay in Jenin, accompanied by military bulldozers. In the latest wave of arrests, Israeli forces detained 14 Palestinians, including former prisoners, in raids across the West Bank, with 8 of the arrests reported in Nablus province alone. Separately, the Palestinian Red Crescent Society said its teams treated 11 Palestinians during confrontations with Israeli forces in the village of Al-Junaid, southwest of Nablus. After Israeli forces secured a settler march through the villages of Al-Junaid, Sura, and Tal. One young man was shot in the abdomen, while 10 others suffered tear gas inhalation, including 4 children. Arab states have condemned the escalating settler attacks against Palestinians and their property amid this surge in Israeli military activity.
1: Soaring heat has turned Gaza's makeshift tents into suffocating ovens, leaving displaced families without water, electricity, or relief from the stifling conditions.
2: Soaring summer temperatures in Gaza have turned the makeshift tents sheltering hundreds of thousands of displaced Palestinians into suffocating ovens, forcing families to endure sleepless nights and stifling days with little relief. Made of plastic sheets and nylon, the shelters trap heat during the day and offer little ventilation, forcing many families to spend hours outside. Faces glisten with sweat, and some wave pieces of cardboard in a futile attempt to stir the stifling air. The weather is unbearably hot. We can't sit in the tents. Our tent is made of nylon and is torn, and our situation is dire, said Aida Abu Hadisha, a woman displaced from Rafah. She said she tried to cool her children with cardboard and water. Every day, my children and I gather around a bucket of water and I splash them with it. At night, she said, the family cannot sleep. There are mosquitoes, flies, and cockroaches that come down from the sewers. Our situation is very bad. The extreme heat compounds an already dire humanitarian crisis. With limited access to clean water, electricity, and sanitation, overcrowded camps are grappling with flies, mosquitoes, and other insects. Aid agencies, including the Norwegian Refugee Council, warn the conditions heighten the risk of dehydration, heat-related illnesses, and the spread of skin infections, diarrheal diseases, and other illnesses. Abir Jude, also from Rafah, said her children sit in a water container all day to cool down. We can't afford fans or anything. The conditions are very difficult, she said. If it weren't for the water, we would have nothing, and often we can't even find it. She recalled life before the war. We had fans and everything was available. Now we lack even that. 2 years of war have left much of Gaza in ruins, with homes, schools, and public infrastructure destroyed, leaving many with no option but to remain in tents through the scorching summer. Even after the ceasefire, residents say there is little sense of safety as near-daily Israeli strikes continue in the enclave.
1: Russia claimed it intercepted over 1,000 Ukrainian drones as Ukraine struck a Russian airfield, while a drone hit near the Zaporizhia nuclear plant raised new safety fears.
2: Russia said on Sunday that its forces had intercepted over 1,000 drones from Ukraine, while Ukraine on the same day said that it had attacked a Russian military airfield. The Russian Ministry of Defense said in its latest report that over the past 24 hours, its forces struck Ukrainian energy and transportation infrastructure, logistics centers, and other targets. Russian air defense units intercepted 6 guided aerial bombs, 1 HIMARS rocket, and 1,158 fixed-wing drones launched by the Ukrainian forces, the ministry said. Meanwhile, the General Staff of the Armed Forces of Ukraine reported on the same day that as of that afternoon, a total of 52 engagements had occurred along the front lines, with the fighting in the Pokrovsk direction, known as Krasno-Armaysk in Russian, being the most intense. In addition, in the early hours of the day, the Ukrainian forces struck a refinery providing support to Russian troops, as well as a Russian military airfield and drone launch sites, the Ukrainian side said. In another development, Alexei Likachev, director general of Russia's Rosatom State Corporation, said on Sunday that the situation around the Zaporizhia nuclear power plant remained tense. He said that in the early hours of Sunday, a Ukrainian drone hit a corridor connecting all the power units at the Zaporizhia plant, but no explosion occurred. Likachev also expressed his hope that Director General of the International Atomic Energy Agency, Rafael Grossi, would visit the Zaporizhia nuclear power plant site in the near future to witness the actual situation firsthand. The Zaporizhia plant, one of Europe's largest nuclear power facilities, has been under Russian control since March 2022.
1: welcome back to the program. Joining me now is political analyst Javed Rana from the Pakistani capital. Javed, welcome to Turkey's Diplomacy.
3: Thank you, Lou.
1: Javed, we've been seeing some developments in Gaza, in Iran, and of course in Ukraine and Russia as well. Javed, everyone's asking the same question. Why are both Russia and Ukraine not sitting down for negotiations at this point? What is stopping them from reaching a peace deal?
3: I think it's a very difficult situation for Russia. And indeed, it's a question of survival for the Ukraine. And whenever there has been efforts for ceasefire agreement, both sides are not willing to budge their stance. Now, the problem with the Russian is that the Russians are not willing to settle down anything short of controlling entire Donbas region, which is by and large the Russian-speaking population. Now, the troubling part is that Russia has managed to control nearly 20% territory of Ukraine, and when it comes to Donbas region, 88% territory is effectively under the control of Russian, but there has been attack from the Ukraine side. Now, at the heart of the all problems and the negotiations has been the demand from the Russians that the Russian wants that the Ukraine troops should leave the rest of that 12% territory of Donbas region. And that is where the real problem occurs. President of Ukraine, Zelensky, is not willing to budge his stance, and he's not willing to concede the territory. And the Russian has been insisting, and Russians essentially are saying that they are willing to withdraw troops from the other territory, but so far as Donbas region is concerned, Russia seems unwilling to compromise. And then again, that was the situation about 6 months ago. That was a situation about a year ago. Now there is clearly a stalemate. In the meanwhile, I think there is a completely change of strategy. I won't call it Ukraine, I would call it Europe. And when we talk about Europe, that means it's a Germany, it's a French, it's a Britain. And they are calling shots, and they have supplied a lot of weapons to the Ukraine. And then, Americans are not providing as much weaponry support to the Ukraine, but at the same time, American satellite real-time intelligence is very much there. And now, because of the intelligence coming from Europe and also from CIA, and satellite intelligence has been combined together, now it looks like that these drones, which are being carried out on the Russian territory, they get the real-time intelligence from the CIA. And it simply cannot happen without the real-time intelligence, because the Russian radars are there, they will always detect these drones, and they have the capacity to prevent a significant number of the drones, though not all of them, but there is always some kind of the loopholes. There are the air corridors which are undetectable by the Russian radars, and that is where the real success of the Ukraine is, and that is the intelligence which is being provided by the European and the Americans to the Ukraine. And from that limited corridor, Ukraine has managed to destroy the energy, a large chunk of the energy infrastructure of Russia. 42% oil refineries of the Russia have been either damaged or have been destroyed. Now, because of these bigger damages and losses to the Russia, there is now a visible sign of economic recession in Russia. And Russian government has been providing subsidies to their people. Economy is becoming in a very bad shape. And that is why I think now we have seen once again talk of a ceasefire agreement. Steve Witkoff, Jared Kushner, they are going to be in Ukraine in next week. And from there, from Kyiv, they will move to Moscow. And Europe essentially is expecting that Russia is now in a weak position, militarily speaking, in a fragile position. And Russia may be willing to have some kind of agreement on the terms and conditions that the Americans were essentially offering some 6 months ago. So I can't say that the Russian would be willing to do that, because for President Putin, it will be politically disastrous, because there are hundreds of thousands of Russian troops who've been killed, and I think nearly a million troops, according to the Western reports. I can't say how far these are authentic. There are casualties of the Russian troops. And then there are, in a similar fashion, there has been a casualty of Ukraine's troops that runs.

0: into hundreds of thousands. So these are, I think, one of the biggest losses after the World War II. In that broader context, I think my fear is that since Russian oil refineries are being damaged or destroyed, and in a similar fashion, Russians are also destroying the Ukraine's energy infrastructure. But the troubling part is that the Russia has been a supplier of oil to so many countries, and it has been one of its main source of remittances. So in that broader context, if we see the situation developing in Ukraine and Russian war on one hand, and the situation developing in the Middle East, where part of Iran's energy infrastructure was destroyed by the Americans, in return, part of Gulf states, I mean Kuwait's energy infrastructure was destroyed, which means that the major power plant of Kuwait was destroyed, desalination plant was destroyed. So the bigger picture which is developing, that in case there is an escalation in the Middle East, which would lead Iran to destroy all oil refineries of the Gulf states. On the other hand, Russian possibly attacking the NATO countries and the European through Ukraine destroying the more oil fields or maybe the oil refineries of Russia, that means there is going to be an energy crisis in weeks and months to come if there is no de-escalation. The situation is reaching to, I would say, to the tipping point where we can go, maybe, God forbid, the possibility of a far bigger conflict. I don't want to use the word of World War III, but a far bigger conflict is there.
1: Javed, at the NATO summit in Ankara on July the 8th, Trump said that he will grant Ukraine licenses to produce the Patriot interceptor missiles. But there has been an interesting development. Last Friday, he said, we cannot give this technology away. Why has Trump reversed his decision?
0: I can speculate that probably Putin has used his influence on Trump. And that could be the possible reason. Another reason, we know that Trump is a kind of a person who says something else in the morning and he changes his stance in the before he goes to the bed. So this, I think he has got also a kind of, he's a man of the moment. He takes arbitrary decisions. And we have also seen in a similar fashion, there was an announcement that Saudi Arabia is going to be given civil nuclear program. But then the White House came up with a condition that it would not happen without Saudi Arabia being part of a Abraham Accord, normalizing ties with the apartheid Israel. So I think this has been a typical of American policy, with where they have been coming up with a conflicting policy decision making, conflicting statements, which has caused a lot of confusion in the world affairs. And nobody trusts Americans when Donald Trump or even White House makes such announcement, because the people around Donald Trump, they do not represent fully to the American interest. They are also essentially shielding the interest of the apartheid Israel. So the broader picture which is developing, the point that you have raised, I think that was just one reason. But again, the bigger trouble is that the Americans don't have the interceptors. Half of its interceptors in the Middle East have been depleted. So they need more and more interceptors. And at this particular point of time, Americans cannot think of supplying any major weaponries to Ukraine. Ukraine badly need Tomahawks, and Americans have straight away refused. They are not really going to provide them, because that is kind of the weapon which can change the direction of the battlefield. So I think that is not going to happen. The licensing which was there as per previous announcement, I think something I have already explained, that is a part of the reason. But even if, for the sake of the argument, even if the Ukraine is given some kind of licensing to come up and build and manufacture Patriot defense shield missile system, I don't think it can really benefit militarily to the Ukraine for the time being, because it requires years to build required infrastructure and then manufacture all these kind of sophisticated weapons.
1: Javed, I want to touch upon Iran as well, because you're in the Pakistani capital, and just a while ago, we are hearing reports that the Pakistani government has invited the Iranian negotiating team, the parliament speaker, and Iran's foreign minister, Araghchi. Javed, what

0: Could be on the negotiating table this time around. We've been seeing that Pakistan has hosted these leaders on so many occasions, but we've seen results as well. But do you think that there could be something concrete this time around from the negotiating team?
1: I would say that there is some progress made between direct talks between Iran and Oman about the status of the state of the Hormuz. And I think in that broader context, we have already seen the statement coming from Donald Trump. He says that some progress has been there on the state of the Hormuz. And I think he is probably referring about these bilateral negotiations. I think in that broader context, Pakistan has invited both leaders, both Iranian leaders, and then the newspapers are reporting that Pakistan has requested them to come to Islamabad as soon as possible. Now, what is going to be on the agenda? We can safely assume that most probably, I think it is going to be some kind of acceptable interpretation of Article 5 of Memorandum of Understanding, Islamabad Memorandum of Understanding. That means that first, I think there has been a lot of ambiguous articles in the Memorandum of Understanding. More particularly, I'm talking about Article 5, which Iranians had interpreted that they control the entire state of the Hormuz. This is a 39-kilometer long stretch, and then Iran essentially attacked on the waterways of Oman, and they had essentially damaged two commercial vessels. I think some kind of way out is going to be found out that under what conditions the commercial vessels can sail through the Omani waters and can sail through the Iranian waters. Generally, the commercial vessels prefer to sail through the northern part of the state of the Hormuz, which belongs to Iran, because that is a far more deep, it's a deeper one as compared to the Omani waterways. So I think, again, this is still a subject of speculation. Probably, my understanding is since some progress has been made, and that has been the bone of contention, which had led to the second phase of war between Iran and the USA. So if some progress, some mechanism is evolved, that means that there is a possibility of a resumption of talks. But again, keep in mind that this would be for a period of maybe 60 days, as long as the negotiations between Iran and the US are not concluded, that kind of arrangement is going to be there. But we have to also understand that Iran is also overplaying its hand in these negotiations, and more particularly on the state of the Hormuz, because legally speaking, morally speaking, it doesn't make sense that Iran can claim the waterways of Oman, because that is a sovereign territorial waterways of Oman. So again, this is now essentially a question of Iran's survival. So Iran is resorting to do anything which can make it sure that Iran territorial survives from the war of apartheid Israel and the US.
0: Javed, one final question before I let you go. How are you looking at the role of Saudi Arabia? Because Trump said that I held a phone call with MBS, and that phone call was influential in stopping the attacks on Iran. And obviously, yesterday, Erdogan also held a phone call with Mohammed bin Salman. How important is it for the Middle East right now, Saudi Arabia, UAE, Qatar, that this war ends? Javed, how important is it for them?
1: I think might is right. Saudi Arabia knows, UAE knows, Kuwait knows, all these Gulf states, including Qatar, knows. They know that if Americans go for destroying the major energy infrastructure of Iran, which include oil wells and oil refineries, that means in a retaliation, Iran is going to hit hard and destroy all of these oil wells and oil refineries. That means there would not be energy supplies to the world. There would be far bigger crisis. There would be famine conditions. And Donald Trump would be voted out of office. That crisis would be so big. So I think in that broader context, I think Donald Trump is looking for some kind of a face saving. And this is a convergence of interest of Americans' administration and those of the Gulf states. And they are saying now that they are are holding off these more attacks. But again, we have to understand, Umar, there is a bigger picture, and the bigger picture is that the apartheid Israel wants this war to continue. Partly, Netanyahu needs it to win the election. But the bigger reason is, we know it, it's an expansion design of the apartheid Israel. They want more chaos and instability, and they would like to create conditions where Americans are resort to destroy Iran's oil wells and oil refineries, and in return, the Gulf states' oil refineries and oil wells are destroyed, so that there is a chaos. So I think it all depends if there is some kind of modicum, some kind of semblance of common sense, if that prevails in the White House. I don't think Donald Trump will go far in the third phase of war.
0: Javed Rana, thank you so much for joining us on Turkey's Diplomacy. Always a pleasure listening to your analysis. That brings us to the end of our program for today. Thanks for joining us. Bye for now.

Saudi oil giant Aramco reported a 44% increase in second quarter net profit on Tuesday, August 4th, as it reaped higher prices for crude oil, refined products, and chemicals, while forced to reroute shipments to avoid the war-hit Strait of Hormuz. The world's top oil exporter posted net profit of $32.69 billion in the 3 months ended June 30th, compared with $22.67 billion a year earlier. Despite the unprecedented supply disruption through the Strait of Hormuz, we continue to demonstrate our ability to maintain business continuity by capitalizing on our diverse asset base and multi-decade planning, CEO Amin Nasser said, citing the East-West pipeline, Aramco's storage capacity, and its export terminals. Aramco said it maintained a supply reliability rate of 98.4% during the quarter, despite continued geopolitical uncertainty in the region. The company has ramped up exports through the East-West pipeline to the Red Sea port of Yanbu since the U.S.-Israeli war with Iran triggered the biggest disruption in the history of energy markets. Nasser has previously described the route as a critical lifeline, but that alternative route and Saudi export terminals on the Red Sea have now also come under threat. In July, Iran-aligned Houthi forces announced a blockade of Saudi Arabia's oil industry in the Red Sea, extending the disruption to a second major waterway and pushing oil prices higher. In a significant move to bolster the yen, the Bank of Japan reportedly intervened in the currency market last week, utilizing approximately 87 billion U.S. dollars, or 11 trillion yen, according to Bloomberg on Monday. This intervention took place on July 30th and 31st, with estimates indicating the central bank spent 53 billion U.S. dollars and 34 billion U.S. dollars, respectively. The yen has struggled so far this year, reaching a low of 164 to the U.S. dollar on July 30th, marking its weakest level since 1986. In response to the ongoing volatility, Japanese Finance Minister Satsuki Katayama announced that the ministry engaged in coordinated yen buying efforts with the U.S. Department of the Treasury late last week. The yen buying operations from Thursday night through Saturday morning, Japan time, marked the first coordinated market intervention by Tokyo and Washington since 2011, when the yen surged following the Great East Japan earthquake. Katayama said both countries will not hesitate to conduct a further joint intervention. Following the monetary actions, the yen briefly strengthened, rebounding to the lower 155 yen range against the U.S. dollar on

0: Monday morning, achieving its highest level in nearly 3 months. AstraZeneca's shares fell sharply on Monday as analysts and investors questioned the logic of a possible tie-up with Bristol-Myers Squibb after reports they held preliminary talks about forming one of the world's biggest drug makers. Shares in AstraZeneca were down 6.7% at 0722, the biggest drop on the FTSE 100 index. As investors and analysts said, Britain's biggest drug maker had little obvious need for a transformational acquisition, despite potential financial benefits. A person familiar with the matter told Reuters that AstraZeneca and Bristol had held talks, confirming an earlier Financial Times report. On Friday, the two had a combined market capitalization of nearly $400 billion, with AstraZeneca valued at $264.11 billion and Bristol-Myers at $133.41 billion. Seven OPEC plus countries agreed on Sunday to raise the oil production cap in September by 188,000 barrels per day from August levels, according to a statement published after a virtual meeting of OPEC plus. The decision was announced following the meeting attended by Saudi Arabia, Russia, Iraq, Kuwait, Kazakhstan, Algeria, and Oman, which reviewed global market conditions and outlook. OPEC plus countries consist of members of the Organization of the Petroleum Exporting Countries, OPEC, and its allies. In their collective commitment to supporting oil market stability, the seven participating countries decided to implement a production increase from the voluntary cuts announced in April 2023, the statement said. The voluntary production cuts of 1.65 million barrels per day were first announced in April 2023 and were later extended through the end of 2026. The decision made on Sunday marks the sixth consecutive month for the OPEC Plus to ramp up its production. According to the statement, the seven countries would flexibly adjust their production regarding the evolving market conditions. They are set to meet on September 6th to decide on production levels for October.
1: Zirat Bank is with you all around the world.

0: European soccer body UEFA has threatened FIFA with legal action over Gianni Infantino's failed plan to sell a stake in future World Cup profits to private investors, and said any potential evidence should not be destroyed. Infantino's secretive proposal to raise $4.2 billion from investors, including the New York investment firm of Joshua Kushner, was dropped early Saturday, days after the revelation in media reports provoked a global furor. UEFA led the backlash, and on Thursday, its 55 member federations met to agree boycotting all FIFA events and competitions while the proposal was active. Now, lawyers for UEFA have informed FIFA that the European body is actively considering legal action, arbitration, and regulatory complaints, and arising out of and in connection with the FFE, FIFA Forward Enterprise Plan, proposed by FIFA and all related matters. The letter dated Friday from the legal firm Deschere in New York was seen Monday. The letter named 18 FIFA executives who it said should retain data, documents, and electronic messages as potential evidence. They include Infantino, Zurich-based chief finance officer Thomas Payer, and Arsene Wenger, the coaching great who is FIFA's head of global soccer development. The Swedish Soccer Federation confirmed Monday that UEFA is actively looking to come up with an alternative candidate as FIFA president. The next election is scheduled in March.
1: I think is there are too many things, but one of the things is to open a new chapter. Since

0: the potential of our fans and all the people on this amazing country that is USA show us during the World Cup. I think it's an amazing opportunity, you know, to be involved and to be part of, to create and to evolve and to develop an amazing new cycle of 4 years. And I think that is an important thing, is to feel that we can be part of, to help and to grow in the direction that the vision of the Federation have. I think we were talking a lot in the last few weeks, and of course the first between us, the coaching staff, and to try to open a new chapter and not to be a continuation of what happened in the last 18-19 months that we were working, and we were only with the objective to arrive in the best condition to the World Cup. Now the approach is going to be different and must be different because it's a four-year cycle. It's a project that is about to establish and to set a different principle. The vision from the Federation is very clear and very exciting, and I think to be part of them and to offer to be part of this project for us is was key, and to work with us and to be a partner is going to be an amazing situation.
1: Algeria have parted ways with national team coach Vladimir Petkovic and his coaching staff by mutual agreement, the Algerian Football Federation said on Monday. In a statement, the federation said the termination took effect immediately, but did not give a reason for the decision. The FAF praised Petkovic and his staff for their professionalism and commitment during their 29 months in charge of the Desert Foxes and wished them success in their future careers. The 62-year-old Swiss had signed a contract extension until July 2028, shortly before the World Cup, having guided Algeria back to the tournament for the first time in 12 years. Algeria advanced from a group featuring Argentina, Austria, and Jordan as one of the best third-place teams before losing 2-0 to Switzerland in the round of 32. Before taking the job with the North Africans, Petkovic, who was born in Bosnia, coached the Switzerland national team, Young Boys Bern and Lazio, among others. Fulham have signed forward Gonzalo Garcia and midfielder Cesar Palacios from Real Madrid on five-year contracts, the Premier League club said on Monday. Palacios, 21, and Real Academy product Garcia, 22, will reunite with former coach Alvaro Arbeloa at Fulham. Arbeloa coached Real's youth and reserve teams before taking over the senior side in January. He left Real at the end of the season and joined Fulham in July. Garcia scored 13 goals in 51 appearances for Real in all competitions and won the Champions League and La Liga in 2024. The transfer fee was not disclosed, but British media reported Fulham had paid around $34 million for the forward. Palacios has also signed a deal running until June 2031, with Fulham holding an option to extend it by a further year. The midfielder made 7 senior appearances for Real, making his debut in the Copa del Rey against Albacete and also featured in the Champions League. The transfer fee was not disclosed, but media reports put the deal at around $8.5 million. Fulham begin their Premier League campaign by hosting Chelsea on August 24th.
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I'm Sudo Zhao with your global weather update. Let's start. Across much of Europe, light clouds are moving quickly across the region. Athens will be partly cloudy at 35 degrees, while Ankara is sunny at 32. Farther west, warmer conditions stay cold for most of the continent. Rome is partly cloudy at 36 degrees, and Berlin is cloudy at 31. In the Balkans, temperatures remain on the warmer side. Tirana is partly cloudy at 35 degrees, while Pristina is sunny at 32. The Middle East warms up today, though. Mecca peaks at 41 degrees and Baghdad is sunny at 48. In Central Asia, Almaty is rainy at 27 degrees, while Baku is sunny for today. Farther east, Bangkok is partly cloudy at 34 degrees and Urumqi has similar weather at 40. Across Africa, Casablanca is cloudy at 27 degrees, while Tripoli is sunny at 37. In North America, Toronto is partly cloudy and Los Angeles has similar weather at 31. In South America, Buenos Aires is at 15 degrees, while Caracas is partly cloudy at 27. Across Oceania, Sydney is partly cloudy at 18 degrees, while Port Moresby is at 29 for today. That's the latest global weather update. Stay tuned for more news and forecasts here on ANews.

0: Turkish National Intelligence Organization head on Monday met with Hamas Political Bureau chairman and an accompanying delegation in Istanbul, where they discussed efforts to advance the second phase of the Gaza peace plan, according to sources. The meeting focused on a roadmap prepared for the transition to the second phase of the peace plan, with participants emphasizing Hamas's positive response to the proposal, the sources told Anadolu. The sides also expressed concern that Israel had intensified its military operations in Gaza instead of responding to the roadmap. They stressed that the international community should act to stop Israeli aggression as soon as possible. Participants also discussed violations of Palestinian rights in the West Bank and East Jerusalem, while Israel's military campaign in Gaza continues. They highlighted ongoing illegal Israeli settlement activity in the occupied territories and a sharp increase in violence by Israeli occupiers. The humanitarian situation in Gaza was also discussed during the meeting, and Ankara reaffirmed its support for Gaza through both political efforts and initiatives aimed at improving humanitarian assistance, the sources said. The meeting also underscored Ankara's efforts to mobilize the international community to end Israel's massacres in Gaza, prevent violations of Palestinian rights in the West Bank and East Jerusalem, and increase humanitarian aid to the enclave.
1: Normalize relations with...
0: Participants reaffirmed the joint efforts of Ankara, Doha, and Cairo to help secure peace in Gaza. The Hamas delegation also thanked Turkish president for Ankara's efforts to help achieve peace in Gaza.
2: Turkey has condemned Israel's latest attacks on Gaza, saying that they demonstrate that Prime Minister Benjamin Netanyahu's government has no intention of achieving peace with the Palestinians. In a statement, the foreign ministry said that Netanyahu's policies are aimed at displacing Palestinians from their homeland while preventing lasting peace and stability in the region.
3: The actions of Netanyahu reveal a singular objective: to displace Palestinians from their homeland and to obstruct any effort aimed at establishing lasting peace and stability in the region. In pursuit of this aim, Netanyahu continues to take steps that destabilize the already fragile regional balance and undermine the initiatives of mediating countries, particularly the USA.
2: Turkey warned that Israel's actions are further destabilizing the Middle East and increasing the risk of broader regional conflict, calling for a stronger international response. Ankara urged the global community to take a more determined and consistent stance against Israel's expansionist and militaristic policies.
3: It has now become imperative for the international community to adopt a more determined, consistent and firm stance against Netanyahu's expansionist and militarist mindset, which seeks to turn the entire Middle East into a zone of perpetual conflict. We call on all countries that support peace and prosperity for our region and for Palestine to act with a shared sense of responsibility and to uphold international law and humanitarian values.

0: Qatar, Egypt, and Turkey, the mediators in the Gaza ceasefire talks, strongly condemned Israel's ongoing violations in the Gaza Strip as breaches of international law in a joint statement issued on Monday. The three countries stress that Israel must fulfill its obligations under international law and fully uphold its commitments under the ceasefire agreement. They reiterated that Israel's continued violations in Gaza have breached the ceasefire agreement, undermined efforts to implement the second phase of the agreement, and threatened ongoing diplomatic efforts to de-escalate the situation. The mediators called for civilians, medical facilities, and humanitarian personnel to be fully protected, and for humanitarian aid and medical supplies to be delivered without obstruction across the Gaza Strip. They also urged the international community to exert the necessary pressure on Israel to implement the ceasefire agreement. The statement came after Israeli strikes reportedly killed dozens of people, including children and other civilians, across the Gaza Strip over the weekend, according to the UN Office for the Coordination of Humanitarian Affairs.
1: Palestinians were killed after an Israeli drone fired a missile at a moving civilian vehicle on Rashid Street in the southwest of Gaza City in the northern Gaza Strip. Following the attack, civil defense teams that arrived at the scene worked to put out the fire that broke out in the vehicle. Gaza Civil Defense Public Relations Director Abdullah Al-Majdalawi told an AA correspondent that teams were dispatched to the scene as soon as the report of the attack was received. Majdalawi said that when they arrived at the scene, the fire in the vehicle was still burning and that residents reported at least two people had been killed in the attack, with the bodies transported to the hospital by civilian vehicles. Majdalawi said teams collected the remains of the bodies at the scene, noting that due to the intensity of the attack, the bodies were found largely burned and dismembered. Stating that attacks on Gaza continue, Majdalawi said that statements about the ceasefire do not match the situation on the ground, saying, "The media talks about a ceasefire, but the bombardment in Gaza continues. The Israeli army continues to target civilians in the Gaza Strip.

I'm Dr. Bing. I'm an emergency room physician, and I've been in Gaza for the past 10 months. I've been in Gaza since before the ceasefire. And during that time, as many people know, we saw a lot of trauma cases. At that time, I was working in the north, so we saw more cases from explosions, explosive injuries, including children, women, and families. Once the ceasefire was announced, there was a lot of optimism that the passageway for medical supplies would open up and that more medical supplies would make it into the hospitals. We'd be able to fix our equipment and be able to help our patients so much more. However, post-ceasefire has been the majority of my time here for more than 9 months now, and we're still seeing many of the same challenges. For example, today I just had a meeting with the WHO, and a lot of our critical supplies are still extremely low to the point that there's zero stock, meaning that there's zero amounts of certain medications, including very critical medications that are needed for cancer care, for cancer patients, even maternal and child care, so for children and pregnant women and post-delivery care, some of the stock for medications as well as consumables, which is medical supplies that are needed to run hospitals, is at 0% right now, meaning that if you even wanted one of these medications or one of these supplies, there's none of them to be found in the entirety of Gaza. And this is completely because of the Israeli blockade. In the meantime, we have seen growth and restoration of care in ways that we can. For example, I'm standing here in the wound care clinic that is being supported by GLIA Equal Care, my organization. And even despite the fact that advanced wound care supplies are not available to the nurses and wound care experts that are working here, they have been able to make incredible strides with basic wound care supplies, such as with gauze, with basic cleaning supplies, and alcohol. There's been patients with wounds that many people thought would never heal that have been able to heal because the nurses and experts are able to give

0: of the attention and care to these patients that they didn't have the time to do before. And we are proud to support them, and we hope they continue supporting them into the future. So this ultrasound is only about 5 years old, but because of the wear and tear and the massive amount of use that it got during the war, especially doing fast exams for trauma patients during mass casualties, there's been a lot of just general wear and tear because of the usage over time. So you normally should have all four of these ports working to be able to connect multiple different types of ultrasound probes. However, right now there's only one port working, and even that is quite shaky, so I'd be very careful and basically leave this one port in, meaning we only have the cardiac probe and not the deeper abdominal probe nor the linear probe that's needed for important procedures such as ultrasound-guided IVs and ultrasound-guided central lines. We also have issues with the connections between the probes and the wires, such as this, where it's basically just held together by medical tape. And right now, we don't have the proper supplies to repair the device, so we have to be very, very careful in terms of its usage. It might only be a matter of time before important devices like this can no longer be used. Although we have portable devices, the portable devices aren't a replacement for these types of large probes because these have more capabilities in terms of certain measurements, certain cardiac studies, and they're generally just more advanced. And they're also able to be to stay in the department and be available to anybody, whereas it's more difficult to store these smaller probes in a way that's secure and available to anyone who needs it in the department.
1: After one of the deadliest days of Israeli strikes on Gaza, recently, Palestinian Suma Dolla finds herself displaced once again. The 60-year-old says the family moved to these tents after waking up from a night of shelling to see that Israel's military had pushed its yellow bricks, marking out Israeli-controlled territory, closer to her home in Gaza City.
2: It was a very difficult night. We were sitting in God's safety. We heard fire as if the Israelis were telling us to get out. The plane was firing, shells were being thrown, and the bullets, I swear we found bullets in our entrance.
1: Israeli attacks killed at least 18 people on Sunday across the enclave, including children, despite U.S. President Donald Trump's announcement of a major milestone towards implementing the Gaza peace plan. Trump said on Thursday Hamas would disarm and Israel would withdraw in phases. But Dolla is doubtful. It doesn't work if it's just talk, she says. They have to take action. Dolla adds the situation on the ground has not improved. On the contrary, destructions increased, displacements increased, she says. Hamas says Israel must halt attacks and pull its forces out of areas seized since last October's ceasefire before its fighters hand in their weapons. But Israel's defense minister Israel Katz said on Sunday Israeli troops would not move before Hamas disarms and its tunnels are destroyed. Katz said Israeli-held areas had expanded to between 60% and 70% of the enclave as its forces search for tunnels. That's up from Israel's control of just over half of Gaza when the truce was reached last year. For Palestinians like Dolla, who has been repeatedly displaced in a shrinking strip of land along the coast, the intensifying Israeli strikes in recent days have shattered any hope of a better life. We're waiting for death at any moment. We're waiting for displacement at any moment, she says. Our entire life is gone. Our entire future is gone. Our children's future is gone.
3: Following the completion of their treatment, 88 Palestinian patients and their companions, who had been in hospitals in the West Bank, returned to the Gaza Strip through the Kerem Abu Salem border crossing and were reunited with their families. The International Committee of the Red Cross, in accordance with the request and approval of the relevant authorities, took custody of the 88 Palestinian patients and their companions at the Kerem Abu Salem border crossing and transported them to Nasser Hospital in the city of Khan Yunis in the southern Gaza Strip. Families gathered in front of Nasser Hospital welcomed their relatives, who were returning to Gaza after roughly 2.5 years, with tears. Family members who had long been separated embraced one another, easing their longing. In a statement, the ICRC said the operation was carried out within the committee's role as a neutral intermediary, and that before the operation, all individuals were contacted to confirm their return was voluntary, that those in need were assisted in communicating with their families, and that their specific medical needs were assessed. The ICRC noted that the Gaza these individuals returned to after a 2.5-year separation is completely different from the Gaza they had left, stating that they now face a landscape in which homes have been destroyed, families have been scattered, and many people have lost loved ones.

0: U.S. President Donald Trump said on Monday that talks with Iran are going on right now, adding that this is a last chance. He said that the two sides are talking about the reopening of the Strait of Hormuz, having it open literally by tomorrow, completely open. And that's phase one.
1: When we talk, we say we're talking. If we're not talking, when you ask me, no, we're not talking, I'll say it. But we are talking right now. We're talking, and we're talking at the request of Iran, backed by Saudi Arabia, backed by UAE, and backed by Qatar in particular, but others also. Many, many countries called, many, the leaders of many are friendly with a lot of them, almost all of them, one way or the other, and they all wanted to give this a last chance. This is a last chance. This is not something that, if it doesn't happen, this is a last chance for them to sign a good document.
0: Earlier on the day, Trump took to social media to lash out at the Iranian leadership, accusing them of being unbelievably duplicitous. They ask for a meeting, some would say beg, talks begin, with more scheduled in the immediate future. And they say openly and proudly that they're not having any discussions, that nothing is being talked about, and they're only dealing with Oman, Trump wrote in a post on Truth Social. Iranian Foreign Ministry spokesman Esmael Baghaei said in Tehran on Monday that Iran is currently not engaged in any negotiations with the United States, and that talks with Oman over Strait of Hormuz are underway.
2: We will by no means allow the second corridor in the Strait of Hormuz. We won't allow the second corridor to open. Even if they deploy warships, we will target them. What is important to the Supreme Leader is that the Americans should change their behavior. What does that mean? That we should see signs of new change in their behavior. As soon as they commit to these conditions, these four, five conditions as a starting point, which they had already started for a few days, if they begin to do that, we will see that as a sign of their changing behavior. You think that we can tolerate the naval blockade? There will certainly be serious dangers to the U.S. ships and bases. We sit back and watch the U.S. continue the naval blockade and not take any steps towards Iran's conditions, stay just like this, certainly not.
3: There's no food here, there's no one here. The people, the police aren't coming. The people sitting here were all leaving.
4: Migrants, accompanied by security officers, continued to leave Spain's Ceuta enclave and returned to Morocco on Sunday, with many complaining about the conditions they had faced.
3: No food or anything here. No sleep, no doctor or anything.
4: They were some of the 50,000 people who crossed into Ceuta by land and sea in an unprecedented surge that began on Thursday at one of the European Union's only two land borders with Africa. Spanish authorities reported on Sunday that over 70 people died in the crossing, with some drowning and others crushed while trying to climb a breakwater and border fence. More migrants were seen boarding army vehicles on Sunday to be driven back to the border. That was after over 48,000 people returned to Morocco in the first 48 hours, according to Spanish authorities. But Mohamed Sahil, who swam the distance from Morocco, has decided not to leave.
5: I want to go back to Europe. I want to go to Europe. I don't want to stay in Spain.

0: but I've got lots of things to do in Europe.
1: After living in Belgium in the past, he had been looking for a way to reach Europe again. He told Reuters that it was hard for migrants to access basic necessities, but they aren't going to leave.
0: We're waiting for the Spanish government to work out a solution with us. That's it. And we're not doing anything wrong. We're really calm. There are people who've come in to get medical treatment. There are people who've entered and have no family or anything. They've entered here. There are Palestinians, there are Africans, there are lots of different nationalities.
1: Spanish and Moroccan authorities have blamed the rush of migrants on social media misinformation, along with a misinterpretation of a Spanish ruling banning immediate returns of migrants intercepted at sea. The situation has caused concern in Spain and the wider EU bloc. Outside the Moroccan embassy in Madrid on Sunday, demonstrators protested what they described as a, quote, invasion of migrants in Ceuta.
2: We don't want to be invaded by other countries. The culture here is what it is. We can't just do whatever they want.

0: I think what we're really seeing is also a sort of inability to talk about what is actually right or wrong when it comes to thinking about immigration policy, really with respect to the challenges that are happening nowadays, rather than using it as an opportunity to kind of fall back on the same easy solutions, such as this whole talk around imposing internal border controls, which is in this case seems to miss the point by a long shot. I think the fact that he is not only under domestic pressure from the far left and the far right within his own country, but is also being scrutinized by other EU member states means that the menu or the list of things that he could be in a way attacked for is much bigger than in the case of some other ones where heads of government feel support from, more than half of all member states if they are on the conservative leaning side. This really rattled the European Union because I think that political leaders got very used to the idea of irregular arrivals reducing and continuing to fall, but without necessarily thinking about, well, something could still happen and we do still need to be prepared.
1: The high-stakes Democratic Senate primary in Michigan could shape the battle for control of Congress. It's highlighted an intense internal debate within the Democratic Party over U.S. support for Israel.
2: Endorsements don't vote. People vote.
1: With Abdul El-Sayed, a progressive former public health official who wants to end unconditional U.S. military aid to Israel.
3: What I'm looking at is the conversations that I am having with Michiganders.
1: And U.S. Representative Haley Stevens, more of a political centrist who is backed by pro-Israel groups and a longtime outspoken supporter of Israel.
4: Arguably, this will be the most interesting and biggest test of the strength of progressives.
1: Reuters congressional reporter Richard Cowan has been covering the race.
4: There is a large Arab American population in Michigan. It's mostly clustered around the Detroit metropolitan area. There's also a very active, in those same neighborhoods and same parts of Michigan, an active, dedicated Jewish community. What we have in this Democratic primary are two candidates coming from very different directions. Experts that we've talked to are saying this is not just some sort of passing thing that there's a sort of a cute slogan that people run on and it goes away. This goes deeper. They're saying no matter what, it looks like the Democratic Party is going to pivot.
1: According to Reuters Ipsos polling, Israel's favorability rating among Democrats fell from 59% in 2018 to 22% in May of this year.
5: The turning point was Gaza.
1: Ronald Stockton is a retired professor of political science at the University of Michigan, Dearborn.
5: Young people don't rely on the same sources I rely on. I watched cable news. Young people don't watch cable news. They've got their own sources. And they could see those bodies piling up in Gaza. And they said, why are our leaders not doing something?
1: Some voters said the war in Gaza weighed heavily on their decision at the polls.
6: I see a lot of the news. It breaks my heart to see what happens over there. So knowing that if I vote for someone that could better the things over here and better the things over there, it helps, well, make me feel better that I'm helping in my way.
1: Other voters said Gaza wasn't a major factor for them.
7: That didn't play too much in it to me. I voted for Stevens because she's a good Democrat. She's trustworthy. As far as the foreign policy, it didn't faze me one way or the other.
1: On the Republican side, Mike Rogers, a former congressman and vocal supporter of Israel, faces off against the Democratic primary winner in a state Donald Trump narrowly won in 2024.

Helicopters loaded with water race to contain a wildfire northwest of Athens for a fourth day on Monday, August 3rd. After strong and erratic winds helped to devastate homes, pine forests, and thousands of hectares of farmland, forcing evacuations by land and sea. More than 400 firefighters and 21 aircraft were deployed near the communities of Kandili and Agia Skepi on Monday as plumes of thick black smoke and red flames engulfed lush pine forests. Heavy machinery was being used to car fire breaks to prevent the wildfire reaching homes, a fire brigade official said. Europe has been ravaged by wildfires this summer, after a period of record-breaking heat waves and little rain. Conditions that scientists say have been exacerbated by a fast-changing climate. France and Spain have been particularly hard hit, although huge blazes there abated over the weekend, providing some respite.

0: A large wildfire broke out in the Limburg province in the Netherlands on Monday, forcing evacuations and halting train services as firefighters battled flames spreading rapidly through treetops. The fire started in the Rosmolen Nature Reserve and quickly grew to cover 21 hectares, with 35 firefighting vehicles and defense helicopters deployed to combat the blaze, officials said. Emergency services evacuated a nearby campsite and asked people to stay away from the area as the crown fire spread between tree canopy. The biggest challenge is its very rapid spread, said Bart Cox, spokesperson for Safety Region Limburg Nord. We are dealing with a forest with a dense canopy, including many pine trees and conifers. Fire units from various provinces and regions responded to the emergency, with helicopters carrying fire retardant to help combat the rare wildfire in the Netherlands.
1: Firefighters, helicopters, and residents alike have been battling a huge wildfire northwest of Athens. The blaze, which is just one of several around Greece, has already destroyed over 100 homes. In the village of Agios Konstantinos, Tazos and Pelikos and his son have been trying to save their home. He says the fire has been burning since last night and the residents are doing everything they can. But his son eventually urges him to leave, and they do. Hundreds of Greek firefighters equipped with vehicles, heavy machinery and firefighting aircraft have been deployed across the country, reinforced by France and Romania to battle the wildfires. These are just the latest to ravage Europe this summer. They've come after a period of record-breaking heat waves and little rain, conditions that scientists say have been worsened by climate change. While devastating blazes in France and Spain showed signs of easing, villages in both countries have been destroyed and hundreds of thousands of people have been forced to flee their homes and holiday accommodation. A fresh heatwave is now threatening Hungary, however.
2: A legkritikusabb öt nap előtt állunk.
1: Prime Minister Peter Magyar posted this video warning of a critical 5 days as the country's sole nuclear power plant has been forced to shut for the first time in over 4 decades. It uses water from the River Danube as a coolant, but levels have now plunged to a record low. Hungary's drought has disrupted shipping and tourism and triggered water use restrictions in more than 100 cities and villages. A number of other European countries are also struggling with record lows in major rivers.

0: So I will just give you the latest numbers. As of August 1st, 3,748 confirmed cases, including 1,657 confirmed deaths. And then the cases have been reported from 49 health zones across five provinces. There are around 17,000 contacts under monitoring, and 80% of them are checked daily.
1: There is promising progress with clinical trials of treatment, of prophylaxis, and of vaccines. But we do know that it's not a case of waiting for these medicines and vaccines to come along. There's a lot that can be done now by continuing to strengthen the response, Tariq. If you compare this outbreak to previous Ebola outbreaks, we have been able to start the trials more quickly. So that is a promising progress in the way we are doing the R&D, because the protocols were written before the outbreak started. So this is the whole way that the whole world of research related to outbreaks has been trying to shift, that we do as much as possible ahead of time,

0: In the dark waters of Malaysia's Sarawak state, hunters scan the riverbank for a predator hiding just beyond the light. Sometimes all they see are a pair of glowing eyes. Sometimes the crocodile bites back. Licensed hunter Jeffrey Siu patrols these rivers at night, working with authorities and communities to relocate or eliminate crocodiles considered a threat. He says sightings here can be surprisingly common.
1: If we calculated over half a mile stretch in the Kamena River area in Bintulu, where we are currently working, we sometimes see as many as 4 crocodiles every 220 yards.
0: At Riverside Longhouse Rumah Panjang Daniel, the danger is deeply personal for one family. In May 2024, Nicholas Daniel disappeared after leaving home to catch fish for his cat. 3 days later, his body was found. His head and half his torso were all that were left of him. For his father, Daniel Muking, the attack shattered a long-held belief.
2: In the old days, the elders said that if a crocodile did not disturb us, we should not disturb it. That was a taboo. But for me, it has eaten my child, so I have every right to kill it. I also want to eat its flesh if I can.
0: As crocodile encounters draw growing concern, wildlife authorities say more sightings do not necessarily mean there are too many crocodiles.
3: The population still rely on the river.
0: Sarawak Deputy Natural Resources Minister Lenta Lifsales said authorities must balance wildlife conservation with the safety of riverside communities. But for communities that depend on these rivers every day, the risk feels immediate. Between 2023 and 2025, crocodiles attacked 33 people in Sarawak, killing 22 and injuring 11. The state has already recorded 9 attacks in 2026, including 5 fatalities. CU's team says it eliminated the crocodile that villagers identified as the one responsible for Nicholas' death. And as crocodile carcasses are hauled ashore, measured and processed, the tension is delivering an unexpected byproduct. Crocodile meat has found its way onto restaurant menus, where diners stock in with enthusiasm.
4: Australia warned on Monday against the risk of a wider spread of H5N1 bird flu after its first mass mortality episode among seabirds killed about 50 greater crested terns.

0: off the coast south of Adelaide. However, there is no evidence yet of the virus on Australia's farms, many of which have locked down to safeguard poultry flocks since it was first detected in June. Agriculture Minister Julie Collins said testing confirmed H5N1 bird flu in a group of 49 dead and 35 sick terns found by helicopter surveillance on rocks off Cape Jaffa, 250 kilometers from Adelaide on Friday. Australia's tally of 74 confirmed cases is spread as wide as the states of Western Australia and Queensland, though most cases were in South Australia, Collins said. Australia and New Zealand, which saw its first H5N1 case last month, have spent years bracing for the virus, with steps such as tighter biosecurity at farms, testing of shorebirds, vaccinating vulnerable species, and wargaming response plans.
1: Whilst this is the first case, confirmed case of a mass mortality, and obviously a very concerning development, it is not unexpected and is certainly what we have seen overseas with this type of incursion of the H5. Sadly, we do know that once the H5 bird flu is spreading in wildlife and the natural environment, it is not possible to avoid significant losses, which is what we're starting to see now. There will be ongoing surveillance, which will continue to determine whether the H5 bird flu is established more broadly in Australian wildlife, and will continue to inform the public whether H5 bird flu has been detected. Australians should expect to see more spread and larger numbers now of wildlife being affected.
2: The overseas experience has shown that we can't stop the spread of H5 bird flu among birds or among mammals. The reality is you can't stop native and wild birds flying around, and you can't stop wild animals moving around. And that will mean more mass mortality events like the one we have now seen. What we can do, and what we have been doing, is build up the resilience of the populations of our native birds and mammals.

0: It lands like a helicopter, but flies like an airplane. And its makers hope it could one day change how people travel. This is Velo, Vertical Aerospace's electric air taxi, making its first public takeoff flight at the 2026 Farnborough International Airshow. The flight highlights the aviation industry's push to develop electric aircraft through advances in batteries, propulsion, materials, and flight controls. Those advances are central to Velo's ambition of flying up to 100 miles on a single charge. Here's Vertical Aerospace test pilot Tim Eldridge.
1: So it's 8 very large battery packs. Imagine 8 big Teslas in the bottom of this thing, battery packs, driving 8 propellers, 4 at the front, which can tilt, 4 at the back, which just provide lift. So if we're going to go into a vertical takeoff, all 8 of those propellers will be lifting upwards, giving you upwards lift. It's simple to fly. It's got a good field of view. It's got lots of power. You really feel the power when you're getting airborne. 1.2 megawatts of electrical power at takeoff. That's a lot of energy, and you can feel it.
0: Also at the air show, Archer Aviation showcased its vision for electric flight. The company displayed Midnight, its electric air taxi. Archer has been flying Midnight since 2023 and hopes to carry passengers around Los Angeles during the 2028 Olympic and Paralympic Games. Here's Archer Aviation Chief Technology Officer Tom Muniz.
2: The idea is we want this vehicle or this capability to be accessible to, you know, a broad swath of the population. So, you know, what we're competing against is somebody that might go hire a car, you know, to avoid or to take, 10, 15 kilometer trip for, say, $100. We want to be able to give them a seat on an aircraft like this for somewhere in that ballpark.
0: Vertical, Archer, and other rivals may be pursuing different paths toward the same goal, but all face the same challenges. Can they win regulatory approval? Can they keep the aircraft safe and reliable? And can they be affordable enough for ordinary people to choose over a car?
3: Zirat Bank is with you all around the world.

August 4th, as it reaped higher prices for crude oil, refined products, and chemicals, while forced to reroute shipments to avoid the war-hit Strait of Hormuz. The world's top oil exporter posted net profit of $32.69 billion in the 3 months ended June 30th, compared with $22.67 billion a year earlier. Despite the unprecedented supply disruption through the Strait of Hormuz, we continue to demonstrate our ability to maintain business continuity by capitalizing on our diverse asset base and multi-decade planning, CEO Amin Nasser said, citing the East-West pipeline, Aramco's storage capacity, and its export terminals. Aramco said it maintained a supply reliability rate of 98.4% during the quarter, despite continued geopolitical uncertainty in the region. The company has ramped up exports through the East-West pipeline to the Red Sea port of Yanbu since the U.S.-Israeli war with Iran triggered the biggest disruption in the history of energy markets. Nasser has previously described the route as a critical lifeline, but that alternative route and Saudi export terminals on the Red Sea have now also come under threat. In July, Iran-aligned Houthi forces announced a blockade of Saudi Arabia's oil industry in the Red Sea, extending the disruption to a second major waterway and pushing oil prices higher. In a significant move to bolster the yen, the Bank of Japan reportedly intervened in the currency market last week, utilizing approximately 87 billion U.S. dollars, or 11 trillion yen, according to Bloomberg on Monday. This intervention took place on July 30th and 31st, with estimates indicating the central bank spent 53 billion U.S. dollars and 34 billion U.S. dollars, respectively. The yen has struggled so far this year, reaching a low of 164 to the U.S. dollar on July 30th, marking its weakest level since 1986. In response to the ongoing volatility, Japanese Finance Minister Satsuki Katayama announced that the ministry engaged in coordinated yen buying efforts with the U.S. Department of the Treasury late last week. The yen buying operations from Thursday night through Saturday morning, Japan time, marked the first coordinated market intervention by Tokyo and Washington since 2011, when the yen surged following the Great East Japan earthquake. Katayama said both countries will not hesitate to conduct a further joint intervention. Following the monetary actions, the yen briefly strengthened, rebounding to the lower 155 yen range against the U.S. dollar on Monday morning, achieving its highest level in nearly 3 months. AstraZeneca's shares fell sharply on Monday as analysts and investors questioned the logic of a possible tie-up with Bristol-Myers Squibb after reports they held preliminary talks about forming one of the world's biggest drug makers. Shares in AstraZeneca were down 6.7% at 0722, the biggest drop on the FTSE 100 index. As investors and analysts said, Britain's biggest drug maker had little obvious need for a transformational acquisition, despite potential financial benefits. A person familiar with the matter told Reuters that AstraZeneca and Bristol had held talks, confirming an earlier Financial Times report. On Friday, the two had a combined market capitalization of nearly $400 billion, with AstraZeneca valued at $264.11 billion and Bristol Myers at $133.41 billion. Seven OPEC plus countries agreed on Sunday to raise the oil production cap in September by 188,000 barrels per day from August levels, according to a statement published after a virtual meeting of OPEC plus.

0: The decision was announced following the meeting attended by Saudi Arabia, Russia, Iraq, Kuwait, Kazakhstan, Algeria, and Oman, which reviewed global market conditions and outlook. OPEC Plus countries consist of members of the Organization of the Petroleum Exporting Countries, OPEC, and its allies. In their collective commitment to supporting oil market stability, the seven participating countries decided to implement a production increase from the voluntary cuts announced in April 2023, the statement said. The voluntary production cuts of 1.65 million barrels per day were first announced in April 2023 and were later extended through the end of 2026. The decision made on Sunday marks the sixth consecutive month for the OPEC Plus to ramp up its production. According to the statement, the seven countries would flexibly adjust their production regarding the evolving market conditions. They are set to meet on September 6th to decide on production levels for October.
1: Ziraat Bank is with you all around.

0: European soccer body UEFA has threatened FIFA with legal action over Gianni Infantino's failed plan to sell a stake in future World Cup profits to private investors, and said any potential evidence should not be destroyed. Infantino's secretive proposal to raise $4.2 billion from investors, including the New York investment firm of Joshua Kushner, was dropped early Saturday, days after the revelation in media reports provoked a global furor. UEFA led the backlash, and on Thursday, its 55 member federations met to agree boycotting all FIFA events and competitions while the proposal was active. Now, lawyers for UEFA have informed FIFA that the European body is actively considering legal action, arbitration, and regulatory complaints, and arising out of and in connection with the FFE, FIFA Forward Enterprise Plan, proposed by FIFA and all related matters. The letter dated Friday from the legal firm Deschere in New York was seen Monday. The letter named 18 FIFA executives who it said should retain data, documents, and electronic messages as potential evidence. They include Infantino, Zurich-based chief finance officer Thomas Payer, and Arsene Wenger, the coaching great who is FIFA's head of global soccer development. The Swedish Soccer Federation confirmed Monday that UEFA is actively looking to come up with an alternative candidate as FIFA president. The next election is scheduled in March.
1: I think is there are too many things, but one of the things is to open a new chapter, seeing the potential of our fans and all the people on this amazing country that is USA show us during the World Cup. I think it's an amazing opportunity, you know, to be involved and to be part of, to create and to evolve and to develop an amazing new cycle of 4 years. And I think that is an important thing, is to feel that we can be part of, to help and to grow in the direction that the vision of the Federation have. I think we were talking a lot in the last few weeks, and of course the first us, in between us, the coaching staff, and to try to open a new chapter and not to be a continuation of what happened in the last 18-19 months that we were working, and we were only with the objective to arrive in the best condition to the World Cup. Now the approach is going to be different, and must be different, because it's a four-year cycle. It's a project that is about to establish and to settle different principle. Yeah. The vision from the Federation is very clear and very exciting, and I think to be part of them and to offer to be part of this project for us was key, and

0: and to work with us and to be a partner, that is going to be an amazing situation.
1: Algeria have parted ways with national team coach Vladimir Petkovic and his coaching staff by mutual agreement, the Algerian Football Federation said on Monday. In a statement, the federation said the termination took effect immediately, but did not give a reason for the decision. The FAF praised Petkovic and his staff for their professionalism and commitment during their 29 months in charge of the Desert Foxes and wished them success in their future careers. The 62-year-old Swiss had signed a contract extension until July 2028, shortly before the World Cup, having guided Algeria back to the tournament for the first time in 12 years. Algeria advanced from a group featuring Argentina, Austria, and Jordan as one of the best third-place teams before losing two.

a zone of perpetual conflict. We call on all countries that support peace and prosperity for our region and for Palestine to act with a shared sense of responsibility and to uphold international law and humanitarian values.

patients and their companions at the Kerem Abu Salem border crossing and transported them to Nasser Hospital in the city of Khan Yunis in the southern Gaza Strip. Families gathered in front

operation, all individuals were contacted to confirm their return was voluntary, that those in need were assisted in communicating with their families, and that their specific medical needs were assessed.

And they say openly and proudly that they're not having any discussions, that nothing is being talked about, and they're only dealing with Oman, Trump wrote in a post on Truth Social.

We will by no means allow the second corridor in the Strait of Hormuz. We won't allow the second corridor to open.

0: through the enclave and returned to Morocco on Sunday, with many complaining about the conditions they had faced.
1: No food or anything here. No sleep. No doctor or anything.
0: They were some of the 50,000 people

blamed the rush of migrants on social media misinformation, along with a misinterpretation of a Spanish ruling banning immediate returns of migrants intercepted at sea. The situation has caused concern in Spain.

to kind of fall back on the same easy solutions, such as this whole talk around imposing internal border controls, which is, in this case, seems to miss the point by

0: I am having with Michiganders.
1: And U.S. Representative Haley Stevens, more of a political centrist who is backed by pro-Israel groups and a longtime outspoken supporter of Israel.
2: Arguably, this will be the most interesting and biggest test of the strength of progressives.
1: Reuters Congressional

0: 18 to 22% in May of this year.
1: The turning point was Gaza.
0: Ronald Stockton is a retired professor of political science at the University of Michigan, Dearborn.
1: Young people don't rely on the same sources I rely on. I watched cable news.

combat the blaze, officials said. Emergency services evacuated a nearby campsite and asked people to stay away from the area as the Crown fire spread between tree canopy.

Agios Konstantinos, Tazos and Pelikos and his son have been trying to save their home. He says the fire has been burning since last night and the residents are doing everything they can. But his son eventually urges him to leave, and they do. Hundreds of Greek firefighters equipped with vehicles, heavy machinery and firefighting aircraft have been deployed across the country, reinforced by France and Romania to battle the wildfires. These are just the

shut for the first time in over four decades. It uses water from the River Danube as a coolant, but levels have now plunged to a record low. Hungary's drought has disrupted shipping and tourism and triggered water use restrictions in more than 100 cities and villages. A number of other European countries are also struggling with record lows in major rivers.

Vertical, Archer, and other rivals may be pursuing different paths toward the same goal, but all face the same challenges. Can they win regulatory approval? Can they keep the aircraft safe and reliable? And can they be affordable enough for ordinary people to choose over a car?

Saudi oil giant Aramco reported a 44% increase in second quarter net profit on Tuesday, August 4th, as it reaped higher prices for crude oil, refined products.

In July, Iran-aligned Houthi forces announced a blockade of Saudi Arabia's oil industry in the Red Sea, extending the disruption to a second major waterway and pushing oil prices.

show us during the World Cup. I think it's an amazing opportunity, you know, to be involved and to be part of, to create and to evolve and to develop an amazing new cycle of 4 years.

19 months that we were working, and we were only with the objective to arrive in the best condition to the World Cup. Now the approach is going to be different and must be different.

and I think to be part of them and to offer to be part of this project for us was key, and to work with us.

Petkovic, who was born in Bosnia, coached the Switzerland national team, Young Boys Bern and Lazio, among others. Fulham have signed forward Gonzalo Garcia and midfielder

transfer fee was not disclosed, but British media reported Fulham had paid around $34 million for the forward. Palacios has also signed a deal running until June 2031, with Fulham holding an option.

Prime Minister Benjamin Netanyahu's government has no intention of achieving peace with the Palestinians. In a statement, the foreign ministry said that Netanyahu's policies are aimed at displacing Palestinians from their homeland while preventing lasting peace and stability in the region.

Relations in Gaza have breached the ceasefire agreement, undermined efforts to implement the second phase of the agreement, and threatened ongoing diplomatic efforts to de-escalate the situation. The mediators called for civilians, medical facilities, and humanitarian personnel to be fully protected

including children and other civilians, across the Gaza Strip over the weekend, according to the UN Office for the Coordination of Humanitarian Affairs.

post-ceasefire has been the majority of my time here for more than 9 months now, and we're still seeing many of the same challenges. For example, today I just had a meeting with the WHO, and a lot of our critical supplies are still extremely low, to the point that there's zero stock, meaning that

0: and be available to anybody. Whereas it's more difficult to store these smaller probes in a way that's secure and available to anyone who needs it in the department.
1: After one of the deadliest days of Israeli strikes on Gaza, recently,

announcement of a major milestone towards implementing the Gaza peace plan. Trump said on Thursday Hamas would disarm and Israel would withdraw in phases.

0: Having it open literally by tomorrow, completely open. And that's phase one.
1: When we talk, we say we're talking. If we're not talking, when you ask me, no, we're not talking, I'll say it. But we are talking right now. We're talking, and we're talking at the request of Iran, backed by...

0: Iranian Foreign Ministry spokesman Esmael Baghaei said in Tehran on Monday that Iran is currently not engaged in any negotiations with the United States, and that talks with Oman over Strait of Hormuz are underway.
1: We will by no means allow the second corridor in the street.

0: but they aren't going to leave.
1: We're waiting for the Spanish government to work out a solution with us. That's it. And we're not doing anything wrong. We're really calm. There are people who've come in to get medical treatment. There are people who've entered and have no family or anything. They've

0: tested what they described as a, quote, invasion of migrants in Ceuta.
1: We don't want to be invaded by other countries. The culture here is what it is. We can't just do whatever.

It's mostly clustered around the Detroit metropolitan area. There's also a very active, in those same neighborhoods and same parts of Michigan, an active, dedicated Jewish community.

0: Fire units from various provinces and regions responded to the emergency, with helicopters carrying fire retardant to help combat the rare wildfire in the Netherlands.
1: Firefighters

0: latest to ravage Europe this summer. They've come after a period of record-breaking heat waves and little rain, conditions that scientists say have been worsened by climate change. While devastating blazes in France and Spain showed signs of easing, villages in both countries have been destroyed and hundreds of thousands of people have been forced to flee their homes and holiday accommodation. A fresh heatwave is now threatening Hungary, however.
1: A legkritikusabb öt nap előtt állunk.
0: Prime Minister Peter Magyar posted this video warning of a critical 5 days as the country's sole nuclear power plant has been forced to shut for the first time in over 4 decades. It uses water for

trials more quickly. So, and the reason, so that is a promising progress in the way we're doing the R&D, because the protocols were written before the outbreak started. So this is the whole

0: eaten my child, so I have every right to kill it. I also want to eat its flesh if I can.
1: As crocodile encounters draw growing concern, wildlife authorities say more

off the coast south of Adelaide. However, there is no evidence yet of the virus on Australia's farms, many of which have locked down to safeguard poultry flocks since it was first detected in June. Agriculture Minister Julie Collins said testing confirmed H5N1

wild animals moving around, and that will mean more mass mortality events like the one we have now seen. What we can do, and what we have been doing, is build up the resilience of the populations of our native birds and mammals.

In a significant move to bolster the yen, the Bank of Japan reportedly intervened in the currency market last week, utilizing approximately 87 billion US dollars, or 11 trillion.

intervention by Tokyo and Washington since 2011, when the yen surged following the Great East Japan earthquake. Katayama said both countries will not hesitate to

Question the logic of a possible tie-up with Bristol-Myers Squibb after reports they held preliminary talks about forming one of the world's biggest drug makers. Shares in AstraZeneca were down 6.7% at 0722, the biggest drop on the FTSE 100 index.

and Bristol-Myers at $133.41 billion. Seven OP.

it's an amazing opportunity, you know, to be involved and to be part of, to create and to evolve and to develop an amazing new cycle of 4 years. And I think that is an important thing, is to feel that we can be part of, to help and to

19 months that we were working, and we were only with the objective to arrive in the best condition to the World Cup. Now the approach is going to be different, and must be different, because it's a 4-year cycle. It's a

0: 5 million. Fulham begin their Premier League campaign by hosting Chelsea on August 24th.
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I'm Sudo Zhao with your global weather update. Let's start. Across much of Europe, light clouds are moving quickly across the region. Athens will be partly cloudy at 35 degrees, while Ankara is sunny at 32.

Cloudy at 27 degrees, while Tripoli is sunny at 37. In North America, Toronto is partly cloudy and Los Angeles has similar weather at 31. In South America, Buenos Aires is at 15 degrees, while Caracas is partly cloudy

series since October 7th. But the actual killing is still continuing. The actual occupation is still there. I think what is, you know, when we look at this phase one and phase two, it is not really moving forward because of Israel's reluctance on

agreements, but when this was taking place, nobody actually took any tangible actions to stop the annexation, the occupation, dispossession of Palestinians from their lands, in addition to all the killings.

stability in the region. I think, you know, not only through the Iranian war, but through even the situation in Lebanon, in Syria, in Gaza, even in Yemen, there is this stability.

moments. Despite the ceasefire on October 10, 2025, the Israeli army announced on February 28 that all crossings in the region, including the Rafah border crossing, would remain closed until further notice. It was reported that the Rafah border crossing was reopened on March 19th, but only for pedestrian crossing. Israeli authorities frequently impose restrictions at the Rafah border crossing.

Forward in a futile attempt to stir the stifling air. The weather is unbearably hot. We can't sit in the tents. Our tent is made of nylon and is torn, and our situation is dire, said Aida.

Russia claimed it intercepted over 1,000 Ukrainian drones as Ukraine struck a Russian airfield, while a drone hit near the Zaporizhia nuclear plant raised new safety fears.

Russian troops, as well as a Russian military airfield and drone launch sites, the Ukrainian side said. In another development, Alexei Likachev, director general of Russia's Rosatom State Corporation, said on Sunday that the situation

From Kyiv to they will move to Moscow, and they are, the Europe essentially is expecting that Russia is now in a weak position, in militarily speaking, in

Ankara, on July the 8th, Trump said that he will grant Ukraine licenses to produce the Patriot interceptor missiles. But there has been an interesting development. Last Friday, he said, we cannot give this technology.

But also, kind of, he's a man of the moment. He takes arbitrary decisions. And we have also seen in a similar fashion, there was an announcement that Saudi Arabia is going to be given

0: sophisticated weapons.
1: Javed, I want to touch upon Iran as well, because you're in the Pakistani capital, and just a while ago, we are hearing reports that the Pakistani government has invited the Iranian negotiating team.

in the USA. So if some progress, some mechanism is evolved, that means that there is a possibility of a resumption of talks. But again, keep in mind that this would be for a period

interest of Americans administration and those of the Gulf states, and they are saying now that they are holding off the these more attacks. But again, we have to understand, Omar, there is a bigger picture, and the bigger picture is that the apartheid Israel wants this war to continue.

Saudi oil giant Aramco reported a 44% increase in second quarter net profit on Tuesday, August 4th, as it reaped higher prices for crude oil, refined products, and chemicals, while forced to reroute shipments to avoid the war-hit Strait of Hormuz. The world's top oil exporter posted net profit of $32.69 billion in the 3 months ended June 30th, compared

History of energy markets. Nasser has previously described the route as a critical lifeline, but that alternative route and Saudi export terminals on the Red Sea have now also come under threat.

1986. In response to the ongoing volatility, Japanese Finance Minister Satsuki Katayama announced that the ministry engaged in coordinated yen buying efforts with the

rebounding to the lower 155 yen range against the US dollar on Monday morning, achieving its highest level in nearly 3 months. AstraZeneca's shares fell sharply on Monday as analysts and investors questioned the logic of a possible tie-up with Bristol-Myers Squibb after reports they held preliminary talks about forming one of the world's biggest drug makers. Shares in AstraZeneca were down 6.7% at 0.

emissions and outlook. OPEC Plus countries consist of members of the Organization of the Petroleum Exporting Countries, OPEC, and its allies. In their collective

and to be part of, to create and to evolve and to develop an amazing new cycle of 4 years.

Fulham have signed forward Gonzalo Garcia and midfielder Cesar Palacios from Real Madrid on 5-year contracts, the Premier League club said on Monday. Palacios?

They discussed efforts to advance the second phase of the Gaza peace plan, according to sources. The meeting focused on a roadmap prepared for the transition to the second phase of the peace plan, with participants emphasizing Hamas's positive response.

to a zone of perpetual conflict. We call on all countries that support peace and prosperity for our region and for Palestine to act with a shared sense of responsibility.

detect multiple different types of ultrasound probes. However, right now there's only one port working, and even that is quite shaky, so we have to be very careful and basically leave this one port in, meaning we only have the cardiac probe and not the deep abdominal probe, nor the linear probe that's needed for important procedures such as ultrasound-guided IVs and ultrasound-guided central lines.

We will by no means allow the second corridor in the Strait of Hormuz. We won't allow the second corridor to open. Even if they deploy warships, we will target them. What is important to the Supreme Leader is that the Americans should

0: authorities. But Mohamed Sahil, who swam the distance from Morocco, has decided not to leave.
1: I want to go back to Europe. I want to go to Europe. I don't want to stay in Spain, but I've got lots of things to do in Europe.
0: After

interpretation of a Spanish ruling banning immediate returns of migrants intercepted at sea. The situation has caused concern in Spain and the wider EU bloc. Outside the Moroccan embassy in Madrid on Sunday, demonstrators protested.

0: one way or the other.
1: On the Republican side, Mike Rogers, a former congressman and vocal supporter of Israel, faces off against the Democratic primary winner in a state Donald Trump narrowly won in 2020.

by climate change. While devastating blazes in France and Spain showed signs of easing, villages in both countries have been destroyed and hundreds of thousands of people have been forced to flee their homes and holiday accommodation. A

So that is a promising progress in the way we're doing the R&D, because the protocols were written before the outbreak started. So this is the whole way that the whole world of research related to outbreaks has been trying to shift, that we do as much as possible ahead of time

Through Mapanjang Daniel, the danger is deeply personal for one family. In May 2024, Nicholas Daniel disappeared after leaving home to catch fish for his cat. 3 days

that we can't stop the spread of H5 bird flu among birds or among mammals. The reality is you can't stop native and wild birds flying around, and you can't stop wild animals moving around. And that will mean more...

In a significant move to bolster the yen, the Bank of Japan reportedly intervened in the currency market last week, utilizing approximately 87 billion US dollars, or 11 trillion yen, according to Bloomberg on Monday. This intervention took place on July 30th and 31st, with

military actions, the yen briefly strengthened, rebounding to the lower 155 yen range against the US dollar on Monday morning, achieving its highest level in nearly 3 months.

plan proposed by FIFA and all related matters. The letter dated Friday from the legal firm Deschere in New York was seen Monday. The letter named 18 FIFA executives who it said should retain data, documents, and electronic messages as potential evidence. They include Infantino, Zurich-based chief finance officer Thomas Payer, and Arsene Wenger, the coaching great who is FIFA's head of global soccer development. The Swedish Soccer Federation

0: part of to help and to grow in the direction that the vision of the Federation have.
1: I think

and must be different because it's a four-year cycle. It's a project that is about to establish

Football Federation said on Monday. In a statement, the Federation said the termination took effect immediately, but did not give a reason for the decision. The FAF praised Petkovic and his staff for their professionalism and commitment during their 29 months in charge of the

appearances for Real, making his debut in the Copa del Rey against Albacete and also featured in the Champions League. The transfer fee was not disclosed, but media reports put the deal at around $8.5 million. Fulham begin their Premier League campaign by hosting Chelsea.

it has now become imperative for the international community to adopt a more determined, consistent, and firm stance against Netanyahu's expansionist and militarist

international community to exert the necessary pressure on Israel to implement the ceasefire agreement. The statement came after Israeli strikes reportedly killed dozens of people, including children and other civilians, across the Gaza Strip over the weekend, according to the UN Office for the Coordination of Humanitarian Affairs.

past 10 months. I've been in Gaza since before the ceasefire. And during that time, as many people know, we saw a lot of trauma cases. At that time, I was working in the north, so we saw more cases from explosives, explosive injuries, including children, women, and families.

time. So you normally should have all four of these ports working to be able to connect multiple different types of ultrasound probes. However, right now there's only one port working, and even that is quite shaky, so I'd be very careful. And-

0: BRICS marking out Israeli-controlled territory closer to her home in Gaza City.
1: It was a very difficult night. We were sitting in God's safety. We heard fire as if the Israelis were telling us.

interpretation of a Spanish ruling banning immediate returns of migrants intercepted at sea. The situation has caused concern in Spain and the wider EU bloc. Outside the Moroccan embassy in Madrid on Sunday, demonstrators protested.

0: an active, dedicated Jewish community. What we have in this Democratic primary are two candidates coming from very different directions. Experts that we've talked to are saying this is not just some sort of passing thing, that there's a sort of a cute slogan that people run on and it goes away. This goes deeper. They're saying no matter what, it looks like the Democratic Party is going to pivot.
1: According to Reuters Ipsos polling, Israel's

0: And they said, why are our leaders not doing something?
1: Some voters said the war in Gaza weighed heavily on their decision at the polls.
2: I see a lot of the news. It breaks my heart to see what happens over there.

helicopters loaded with water race to contain a wildfire northwest of Athens for a fourth day on Monday, August 3rd. After strong and erratic winds helped to devastate homes, pine forests, and thousands of

A large wildfire broke out in the Limburg province in the Netherlands on Monday, forcing evacuations and halting train services as firefighters battled flames spreading rapidly through treetops. The fire started in the Rosmolen Nature Reserve and quickly grew to cover 21 hectares, with 35...

poultry flocks since it was first detected in June. Agriculture Minister Julie Collins said testing confirmed H5N1 bird flu in a group of 49 dead and 35 sick terns found by helicopter surveillance on rocks off Cape Jaffa, 250 kilometers from Adelaide on Friday. Australia's tally.

months. AstraZeneca's shares fell sharply on Monday as analysts and investors questioned the logic of a possible tie-up with Bristol-Myers Squibb after reports they held preliminary talks about forming one of

their professionalism and commitment during their 29 months in charge of the Desert Foxes and wished them success in their future careers. The 62-year-old Swiss had signed a contract extension until July 20.

It was partly cloudy, and Los Angeles has similar weather at 31. In South America, Buenos Aires at 15 degrees, while Caracas is partly cloudy at 27. Across Oceania, Sydney is partly cloudy at 18 degrees, while Port

0: to the enclave.
1: Normalize relations with.
0: Participants reaffirmed the joint efforts of Ankara, Doha, and Cairo to help secure peace in Gaza. The Hamas delegation also thanked Turkish President for Ankara's efforts to help achieve peace in Gaza.

Relations in Gaza have breached the ceasefire agreement, undermined efforts to implement the second phase of the agreement, and threatened ongoing diplomatic efforts to de-escalate the situation.

medical supplies when they get into the hospitals. We'd be able to fix our equipment and be able to help our patients so much more. However, post-ceasefire has been the majority of my time here for more than 9 months now, and we're still seeing many of the same challenges. For example, today I just had a meeting with the WHO, and a lot of our critical supplies are still extremely low, to the point that there's zero stock, meaning that

supplies are not available to the nurses and wound care experts that are working here, they have been able to make incredible strides with basic wound care supplies, such as with gauze, with basic cleaning supplies, and alcohol. There's been

One of the deadliest days of Israeli strikes on Gaza. Recently, Palestinian Suma Dollar finds herself displaced once again. The 60-year-old says the family moved to these tents after waking up from a night of shelling to see that Israel's military had pushed its yellow

enclave, including children, despite U.S. President Donald Trump's announcement of a major milestone towards implementing the Gaza peace plan. Trump said on Thursday Hamas would disarm and Israel would withdraw in phases.

fire before its fighters hand in their weapons. But Israel's defense minister Israel Katz said on Sunday Israeli troops would not move before Hamas disarms and its tunnels are destroyed.

and tolerate the naval blockade, there will certainly be serious dangers to the U.S. ships and bases. We sit back and watch the U.S. continue the naval blockade and not take any steps towards Iran's conditions. Stay just like this? Certainly not.

They were some of the 50,000 people who crossed into Ceuta by land and sea in an unprecedented surge that began on Thursday at one of the European Union's only two land borders with Africa. Spanish authorities reported on Sunday that over 70 people died in the crossing, with some drowning and others crushed while trying to climb a breakwater and border fence. More migrants were seen boarding army vehicles on Sunday to be driven back.

combat the blaze, officials said. Emergency services evacuated a nearby campsite and asked people to stay away from the area as the Crown fire spread between tree canopy. The biggest challenge is its very rapid spread, said Bart Cox, spokesperson for Safety Region Limburg Nord. We are dealing with a forest with a dense canopy.

0: 57 confirmed deaths, and then the cases have been reported from 49 health zones across five provinces. There are around 17,000 contacts under monitoring, and 80% of them are checked daily.
1: And there is promising progress.

Midnight. It's electric air taxi. Archer has been flying Midnight since 2023 and hopes to carry passengers around Los Angeles during the 2028 Olympic and Paralympic Games. Here's Archer.

Vertical, Archer, and other rivals may be pursuing different paths toward the same goal, but all face the same challenges. Can they win regulatory approval? Can they keep the aircraft safe and reliable? And can they be affordable enough for ordinary people to choose over a car?

in the currency market last week, utilizing approximately 87 billion US dollars, or 11 trillion yen, according to Bloomberg on Monday. This intervention took place on July 30th and 31st, with

a continuation of what happened in the last 18-19 months that we were working, and we were only with the objective to arrive in the best condition to the World Cup. Now the approach is going to be different and must be different because it's a four-year cycle, it's a

to the tournament for the first time in 12 years. Algeria advanced from a group featuring Argentina, Austria, and Jordan as one of the best third-place teams before losing 2-0 to Switzerland in the round of 32. Before taking the job with the North Africans, Pet

signed a deal running until June 2031, with Fulham holding an option to extend it by a further year. The midfielder made 7 senior appearances for Real, making his debut in the Copa del Rey against Albacete.

objective, to displace Palestinians from their homeland and to obstruct any effort aimed at establishing lasting peace and stability in the region. In pursuit of this aim, Netanyahu continues to take steps that destabilize the already fragile regional balance and undermine the

Relations in Gaza have breached the ceasefire agreement, undermined efforts to implement the second phase of the agreement, and threatened ongoing diplomatic efforts to de-escalate the situation.

example, I'm standing here in the wound care clinic that is being supported by GLIA Equal Care, my organization. And even despite the fact that advanced wound care supplies are not available to the nurses and wound care experts that are working here, they have been able to make incredible strides with basic wound care supplies, such as with gauze, with basic cleaning supplies and alcohol. There's been

out within the committee's role as a neutral intermediary, and that before the operation, all individuals were contacted to confirm their return was voluntary, that those in need were assisted in communicating with their families, and that their specific medical needs were assessed. The ICRC noted that the Gaza these individuals returned to after a 2.5-year separation is completely different from the Gaza they had left, stating that they now face a landscape

0: authorities. But Mohamed Sahil, who swam the distance from Morocco, has decided not to leave.
1: I want to go back to Europe. I want to go to Europe. I don't want to stay in Spain, but I've got lots of things to do in Europe. After

0: Ceuta. We don't want to be invaded by other countries. The culture here is what it is. We can't just do whatever they want.
1: I think what we're really seeing is also an sort of inability to talk about what is actually right or wrong.

0: Military aid to Israel.
1: What I'm looking at is the conversations that I am having with Michiganders.
0: And U.S. Representative Haley Stevens, more of a political centrist who is backed by pro-Israel groups and a longtime outspoken supporter of Israel.
2: Arguably, this will be the most interesting and biggest test of the strength of progressives.
0: Reuters congressional reporter Richard Cowan has been covering the race.
2: There is a

are two candidates coming from very different directions. Experts that we've talked to are saying this is not just some sort of passing thing, that there's a sort of a cute slogan.

Heavy machinery was being used to car fire breaks to prevent the wildfire reaching homes, a fire brigade official said. Europe has been ravaged by wildfires.

evacuated a nearby campsite and asked people to stay away from the area as the Crown fire spread between tree canopy. The biggest challenge is its very rapid spread, said Bart Cox, spokesperson for Safety Region Limburg.

unexpected and is certainly what we have seen overseas with this type of incursion of the H5. Sadly, we do know that once the H5 bird flu is spreading in wildlife and the natural environment, it is not possible to avoid significant losses, which is what we're starting to see now. There will be ongoing surveillance, which will continue to determine whether the H5 bird flu is established more broadly in Australian wildlife, and will continue to inform the public where the H5 bird flu has been detected. Australians should

2022, the biggest drop on the FTSE 100 index. As investors and analysts said, Britain's biggest drug maker had little obvious need for a transformational acquisition, despite

Saturday, days after the revelation in media reports provoked a global furor. UEFA led the backlash, and on Thursday, its 55 member federations met to agree boycotting all FIFA events and competitions while the proposal was active. Now, lawyers for UEFA have informed FIFA that the European body is actively considering

and Real Academy product Garcia, 22, will reunite with former coach Alvaro Arbeloa at Fulham. Arbeloa coached Real's youth and reserve teams before taking over the senior side in January. He left Real at the end of the season and joined Fulham in July. Garcia

Offer fee was not disclosed, but media reports put the deal at around $8.5 million. Fulham begin their Premier League campaign by hosting Chelsea on August 24th.

law in a joint statement issued on Monday. The three countries stressed that Israel must fulfill its obligations under international law and fully uphold its commitments under the ceasefire.

important devices like this can no longer be used. Although we have portable devices, the portable devices aren't a replacement for these types of large probes because these have more capabilities in terms of certain measurements, certain cardiac studies, and they're generally just more advanced. And they're also able to be to stay in the department and be available to anybody, whereas it's more difficult to store these large

Israeli attacks killed at least 18 people on Sunday across the enclave, including children, despite U.S. President Donald Trump's announcement of a major milestone towards implementing the Gaza peace plan. Trump said on Thursday Hamas would disarm and Israel would withdraw in phases.

0: sign a good document.
1: Earlier on the day, Trump took to social media to lash out at the Iranian leadership, accusing them of being unbelievably duplicitous. They ask for a meeting, some would say beg, talks begin, with more scheduled in the immediate future. And they say openly and proudly that they're not having any discussions, that nothing is being talked about, and they're only dealing with Oman, Trump wrote in a post on Truth Social. Iranian Foreign Ministry spokesman Esmael Baghaei said in Tehran on Monday that Iran is currently not

0: Beaucoup de nationalités.
1: Spanish and Moroccan authorities have blamed the rush of migrants on social media misinformation, along with a misinterpretation of a Spanish ruling banning immediate returns of migrants intercepted at sea. The situation has caused concern in Spain and the wider EU bloc.

0: The high-stakes Democratic Senate primary in Michigan could shape the battle for control of Congress. It's highlighted an intense internal debate within the Democratic Party over U.S. support for Israel.
1: Endorsements don't vote. People vote.
0: With Abdul El-Sayed, a progressive...

0: 18 to 22% in May of this year.
1: The turning point was Gaza.
0: Ronald Stockton is a retired professor of political science at the University of Michigan, Dearborn.
1: Young people don't rely on the same sources I rely on. I watch cable news. Young people don't watch cable news. They've got their own sources. And

2025, crocodiles attacked 33 people in Sarawak, killing 22 and injuring 11. The state has already recorded 9 attacks in 2026, including 5

Australia warned on Monday against the risk of a wider spread of H5N1 bird flu after its first mass mortality.

0: to determine whether the H5 bird flu is established more broadly in Australian wildlife and will continue to inform the public whether H5 bird flu has been detected. Australians should expect to see more spread and larger numbers now of wildlife being affected.
1: The overseas experience has shown that we can't stop the spread of H5 bird flu among

0: ambition of flying up to 100 miles on a single charge. Here's Vertical Aerospace test pilot Tim Eldridge.
1: So it's 8 very large battery packs. Imagine 8 big Teslas in the bottom of this thing, battery packs, driving 8

markets. Nasser has previously described the route as a critical lifeline, but that alternative route and Saudi export terminals on the Red Sea have now also come under threat.

Seven OPEC plus countries agreed on Sunday to raise the oil production cap in September by 188,000 barrels per day from August levels, according to a statement published after a virtual

0: UEFA is actively looking to come up with an alternative candidate as FIFA president. The next election is scheduled in March.
1: I think it's

signed a deal running until June 2031, with Fulham holding an option to extend it by a further year. The midfielder made 7 senior appearances for Real, making his debut in the Copa del Rey against Albacete and also featured in the Champions League. The transfer

only cares for five of its children. An enigma. Summoning armies of terror.